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0: Reminding you, you can email the show your love, your hate, your death threats, jesse@jessekellyshow.com. You know, there's such a thing as branding, right? And sometimes a company, a political party, a person, sometimes they end up burdened with a brand that is harmful to them. They don't want that brand. And so they end up taking steps to try to avoid being branded that way. What's a nice modern example of this? Carnival Cruise Lines. I don't have anything personally against Carnival Cruise Lines. I've never been on a Carnival cruise or anything like that. But in recent years, Carnival Cruise Lines, fair or unfair, has developed a reputation. What reputation? For being a ghetto, violent, trashy cruise line where you will have mobs of thugs fighting over chicken fingers in the cafeteria. That is what that look, I'm not saying that's what happened. I'm saying that has been the reputation taken by Carnival Cruise Line. Now, if you're a cruise line, you're clearly not thrilled with that reputation. If you're a cruise, you're trying to sell paradise. You see the commercials on all those cruise commercials you see on TV or YouTube. Do you see any fights over chicken fingers? People dodging gunfire? No, you don't. What do you see? Fun and the sun and laying by the pool. Let's get the kids a pizza. Let's go to a comedy show. That's what you're selling. So Carnival Cruise Line, they've been taking extra steps recently to try to change that branding, banning things like wearing wife beaters and vaping inside, and I don't know whatever else they're trying to ban. I don't need to go down the list, but you understand exactly what I'm saying. Let's get the rough crowd out of here, right? If you're a Democrat, you want power because you're a filthy communist. You want to win elections. There are things that hold your party back right now. Remember I played this earlier? How could this possibly be in a year that's supposed to be a wave year for Democrats?
1: I think the warning sign is this. Democrats have an edge, but compared to what we see historically, it's really not that big of a lead. I mean, just take a look here. Okay, this is Congress National June polls, Dem leads, and this is NBC News, midterm years with the GOP press. Look at this. They're up by 5 points, but that's half the lead they had back in 2018 when it was 10 points, and less than half the lead they had back in 2006 with 11 points when Democrats took back the House in both of those years, and now the Democratic lead is on a single hand. 1, 2, 3, 4, 5 points, and it's this type of lead where you say, you know what, Democrats are ahead, but don't count your chickens just quite yet.
0: How's that possible? It's supposed to be a Democrat wave year. How's that possible? There are different reasons, but one of the reasons is Democrats are thought to be anti-American. And of course, they are anti-American. The Democrat Party, people think they hate the country. That's what people think. That's an accurate way to think, by the way, but that's what people think about Democrats. Even normies, they look at the Democrats and they think, they hate the United States of America. And here's the thing. People generally don't want to be led by somebody who hates the place they're representing or serving. You want someone who loves America. You and I may disagree on a whole host of issues, but I think we would both agree, whoever it is sitting there as president or senator or whatever, I want them to love the country. I want my governor to love the state. I want my mayor to love the town. At least give me that. Democrats have a bad reputation as being America haters. They don't seem that keen on changing that representation or that reputation. The World Cup is going on right now. It doesn't matter. It's some foreign sport, but the World Cup is going on right now. These are two Democrats for New York. They were asked who they're rooting for, and I want to go ahead and stress, not only is America in the World Cup, they've already won a game in the World Cup. They look to be, I mean, at least decent. They can play. Democrats, who are you rooting for?
2: What do you think will win it all? Who are you rooting for?
3: Oh, I like Mexico.
2: Mexico, there you go.
4: I'm rooting for Senegal.
2: Senegal, okay.
0: Adriano Espaillat and Darializa Chevalier, they're rooting for Mexico and Senegal. It's criminal how much Democrats miss a strong Nancy Pelosi. It really is. Oh, I've come back to it many times before. This is why you need somebody like Grandma Vodka. Before she lost her fastball and her dentures fell out and all that other stuff, Nancy Pelosi, she was the one who held the animals back from their worst possible instinct. That's what Nancy Pelosi did. Now, there's no more leash. They are completely unleashed. There's no more guardrails. There's nobody they're afraid of. There's nobody nothing. You're already saddled with the reputation of being America-hating savages. Then you come out and you say, I'm openly rooting against the country. Did I tell you we ordered KFC the other day? Luke and me, we ordered KFC the other day. I hadn't had KFC in forever. We picked up a bucket of chicken. KFC, it was fantastic. Chris, can you people eat KFC? It's amazing. They have new fries now? What? No, not the wedges. Like, yeah, that's what I mean. Not the wedges. Normal fries, dude. It was for real. Berna is for real, too. Crime is for real. There's violent crime all over our society. You know that. You know that, sadly, we have political leaders, judges, and DAs who purposely put violent people on your street corner. You have to carry something on you. When I tell you about getting a Berna launcher, I want you to know a couple things. 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
6: News. I'm Tom Graham. Iran's top diplomat says the tentative agreement to end the war with the U.S. would require Israel to withdraw from Lebanon, something Israel has rejected. President Trump says Israeli Prime Minister Benjamin Netanyahu needs to be more responsible in the conflict with Hezbollah militants.
7: Israel's fighting Hezbollah too long, and too many people are being killed.
6: The president speaking in France at the G7 summit. Trump administration has not said whether Lebanon was part of the final agreement with Iran. U.S. infant mortality rate hitting an all-time low.
8: Infant mortality is the rate of babies that die before their first birthday. There were 5.4 deaths per 1,000 live births last year, down from 5.5 in 2024 and 5.6 the 2 years before that, according to the Centers for Disease Control and Prevention. The mortality rate was twice as high 40 years ago.
6: Fox's Chris Foster, America, is listening to Fox News.
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0: Hey, it's Emily with US 106.1, and we're with Dr. Kuhn, who I lost 25 pounds in a month and a half with. And Dr. Kuhn, tell us why Hampton Roads Weight Loss Program is more successful for your clients versus weight loss programs that offer drugs or injections.
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3: More details are coming. I'm Lisa Lacera, Fox News. President Trump says he'll release more details on the Iran agreement in the coming days.
4: The 60-day memorandum of understanding, President Trump says, boils down to Iran agreeing to never acquire a nuclear weapon. And when the deal is signed this week, he says the full text will be released.
5: Probably have a press conference and read it to you word by word so that the press covers it accurately. Because it's a very important document.
4: Speaking to reporters at the G7 in France, the president also says he is open to submitting the agreement to Congress for review. Iran's foreign minister says the MOU would require Israel to withdraw from Lebanon, something Israeli leaders have not agreed to do.
3: Fox's Jared Halpern at the White House. Democrats, including Senate Minority Leader Chuck Schumer, have called on the president to provide more information on the deal to Congress. A handful of states holding primaries tonight in Georgia. Congressman Mike Collins, who's been endorsed by President Trump, has warned his primary against Derek Dooley, who was backed by Governor Brian Kemp. Voters are deciding who will run against incumbent Democratic Senator John Ossoff. In Alabama, voters are choosing between Republican Barry Moore, endorsed by President Trump, and former Navy SEAL Jared Hudson. Republicans are seeking to retain the seat vacated by Senator Tommy Tuberville, who is running for governor. The FBI says a suspect's mother helped break up a terror plot that was to take place at last weekend's UFC event at the White House.
6: In Ohio, investigators say 19-year-old Tyson Proper's mother called police after she was concerned about her son's recent conduct, including firearms purchases and communications with people online.
3: Fox's David Spahn. Five people have been arrested so far. A manhunt in Delaware. Police say a man shot two people inside Wilmington Hospital, killing one. America is listening to Fox News.
7: Man, I love this place. I've been surfing here since I was a kid. 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
3: Police in New Jersey looking for the person responsible for an acid attack on five women.
9: An investigation is underway into the Monday night incident. The women were standing outside a home in Jersey City when officials say the attackers drove up and threw what is believed to be sulfuric acid at them. All five were treated at a hospital for skin burns and peeling and are expected to be okay. Officials say the incident may have stemmed from an argument between a large group of people earlier in the day. The search continues for those responsible, and Jersey City Mayor James Solomon says he has directed the police to use all resources necessary to find the attackers. In New York City, Tanya J. Powers, Fox News.
3: Chicago police make an arrest after a cross was set on fire last week in a park. A 21-year-old college student told a local TV station he's the shirtless person seen on video distributed by police, saying he was protesting President Trump and not making a racist statement. Adding he knew about the historical relevance but didn't know the severity and how racially motivated it may seem. Cross burnings have historically been seen as symbols of hate and intimidation against black people and have been connected to the Ku Klux Klan. Police have not said if this man is the person in custody. Iran's World Cup soccer coach says the team was ordered to leave the United States right after their opening game last night.
10: The Iranian squad expected to spend the night in Los Angeles after their 2-2 draw with New Zealand. But coach Amir Galinoui says officials told them to return to their training base in Mexico. Several key staff members weren't even allowed to attend the game. The coach is unhappy about players not getting recovery time before the journey. Also frustrated, team captain Mehdi Taremi.
11: We are having a lot of problems, you know. It's so bad and it affects our team and we just want the peace.
10: Because of the war, Iran were forced to move their planned base camp from Arizona to Tijuana.
3: Fox's Jonathan Savage. I'm Lisa Lacerra. This is Fox News.
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2: I just had Texas barbecue for the first time in my life. Poof. Better than any moment in my life. And I am married and have two kids. Oh, but in France, you have the crêpes, le petit pain au chocolat, le croissant. No, I give my left croissant for a Texas brisket.
1: This is the classic Whataburger double meat with cheese added. It's so heavy.
3: That tastes like a fresh McDonald's burger, as in if you made a McDonald's burger at home.
1: Okay, from fresh ingredients as opposed to frozen ingredients.
3: This is good.
1: This is like an emoji burger. Ratios on point.
3: Oh.
1: Mmm. Oh, wow. That's really good.
3: You can tell this is prepared on site.
1: Yeah. Fresh. All right, I'm going in for an onion ring. I just want to put everything in the honey butter.
4: Oh my gosh, that's a really good onion ring.
3: Wow, it's really good.
1: I feel like us Brits, we're just so easily pleased.
3: Yeah, we really are.
1: We just love everything we try. Like, I don't remember the last time I came to America and tried something I didn't enjoy.

0: yellow school bus is real. The yellow elementary bus is real. I'm gonna go for a ride. Hey, y'all, wait up! Oh my God, this is so surreal. This isn't even feel like real life.
1: Hey, I'm finally going for a ride in the yellow school bus. All about 8 years old. Wait, I'm gonna go throw some cars.
0: Even the houses and the guy that throws the paper in the drive and the letterboxes. Life isn't a lie.
2: What do you think of school buses? The American classic school buses.
1: I've seen two today. Brilliant.
3: I have a problem. I wanted to hate it. I wanted to be the superior Frenchman snob, but then I ate the beaver nuggets. I don't know what is in them. I think it's sugar, butter, and pure methamphetamine. I ate one, then I had the whole bag in the parking lot like a wild animal. And the toilets, I have to admit it, but they are nicer than my apartment. You could eat the brisket off the floor in the bathroom. It's cleaner than the hospital. Oh!

You've got to remember that it is the beacon of freedom for everybody in the world. It's a huge responsibility, you know? And if people are looking for something to change in their life or something positive, the vast majority of people will look towards America and say, well, that's the beacon. You know, I want to live like that, where people can say what's on their mind and people can have differing opinions. People can be of all different, you know, races, religions or whatever and still be in the same community, you know? It's so important that America remains healthy into the future for everyone, not just for America.

is that the reason the United States is not dominant in soccer the way we are in every other sport is because we, by and large, don't play it. My son played, loved it. You know some, you might have a grandson, granddaughter who plays. It's not that we don't have soccer. It's not the cultural apex of excellence. I dare say if Michael Jordan had devoted his career to soccer instead of basketball, that he probably would have been the world's greatest soccer player. And if you say, he had a unique set of skills, his height, his reflex, for basketball, just consider this. In the middle of his baseball career, into his 30s, he decided to go pursue baseball, which he hadn't done in years, at the double.

0: Double A, not single A, double A level. Not high school, not college, double A baseball. That's pretty highbrow baseball. And it wasn't like he embarrassed himself. I think he batted 230, 240. What would he have done if he stuck with it year after year after year? Sure, the Birmingham Barons aren't the New York Yankees, but my goodness alive, he's not a young man. There's things you did as a young man that you can't do at this age. Regardless, the soccer fans from around the world have kind of, without us even noticing it, they've kind of weaseled themselves into our hearts because we all like to be complimented. And Americans have been beat down by our liberal neighbors for so long. Our media, our Democrats, our professors, our teachers, some of our pastors, social activists, that a lot of Americans, it's an act of defiance to just be proud of our country. Well, guess what? It's a great country. And I didn't need somebody coming here from another country to tell me that, but a lot of people did. And it made a lot of people feel very good. We're going to talk about why that's important and how President Trump feeds into that. This is a clip. This is 6-11, Ramon. This is some Japanese fans who landed in the United States in Texas. And they're World Cup fans. And this is Fox 4 News, them talking about their impressions of Texas.
1: Where are you guys from? Where's everyone from?
2: Japan!
1: Hey. What do you think of America, of Texas?
2: Texas is good. Everything is big.
0: Here is a Japanese fan who's flown across the Pacific. Boy, it's a brutal flight. We went not this past Christmas, but the one before. It is brutal. And he finds barbecue, briskets, burgers, beer. Oh, he loves him some Texas. Listen to this.
3: Big hamburger and Caesar salad. So good.
4: Teddy Brock's barbecue.
5: How was it?
4: Oh, very nice.
6: A steak and that Mexican?
5: Mexico.
6: Yes.
7: Eat? Yeah. Steak. Of course, steak. Texas barbecue.
8: I did a beer and barbecue. Yeah, that very delicious. Expecting the lot of big food, like barbecues with burgers. So the all things in Texas, so I'm so happy to eat everything, yeah.
0: Is it good to be proud of your country? Let's talk about that.
9: Just appreciated living here and enjoying this wonderful country.
10: Mr. Michael Berry.
0: I'll tell you something. 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

0: So you've heard the term chauvinism, or he's a chauvinist. And what they mean by that is some version of a misogynist. But the term chauvinism has taken over 200 years, not quite 200 years, taken on its own meaning. But the original meaning, it was named after a Frenchman by the name of Nicolas Chauvin. I hope I got that pronunciation right. But if I didn't, then you know better French than I do. And in the 1830s, he was considered one of the most loyal soldiers in Napoleon's Grand Army. And he had enlisted at 18 years old, and he served with such dedication. This would be a guy that, if you didn't serve in the military, and I didn't, you had this guy in your classroom. He was the class pet, right? He was the student that all the teachers loved. He sat down front. He raised his hand. He answered all the questions. By the way, I did that. And Napoleon noticed him. Napoleon wanted more of this. He presented him with a saber of honor, a big deal. And the Napoleonic Wars, as they're known, Napoleon extended his empire too far and ended up being the decline, the fall of Napoleon's empire. It's a mistake he made, but, you know, hubris gets the best of a lot of us. And nevertheless, Chauvin, spelled C-H-A-U-V-I-N. If you see the word chauvinism, that comes from him, was because he was a character who still, you know, held up the name of Bonaparte and France. He wanted a grand France. He wanted a proud France. And so there became sort of their equivalent of a vaudeville character. And it was known, the type of character was known as a mille gloriosus, which meant a bragging or braggart soldier. And it was kind of what they'd call a trope in theater from Greek comedy. It was this unwarranted boastfulness. And there came to be in the following 200 years a change in the French character. The French were once, much like the Germans much later, the French were once a boisterous, proud, aggressive people. And the French culture changed into one that focused more on art and a more feminized man and away from the sort of country bumpkin, boisterous, proud Francophile. And so that just kind of snowballed into a point that the French culture could not defend themselves against the Germans in World War I and World War II, and they became something of a laughingstock. Well, let me tell you, there are people who in modern day, you know, will refer to the Germans as they're just surrenderers and all that. I was just reading again a biography of Thomas Jefferson, and I will tell you this. There would not be a United States of America if it wasn't for France. And there would not be a United States of America if it wasn't for Ben Franklin. Because the British, the English, had Washington on the run. He was out of gunpowder. His men had no shoes. You know, you see these beautiful, you see this picture of George Washington astride his horse. But what you don't know is his men had no shoes. They needed one man who could be, you know, the symbol, the way a poor community will have their pastor drive a nice Cadillac, even if they're all poor. The French came to our aid in massive numbers, and it turned the tide of a war we were certain to lose at that moment to a war that, of course, the colonists, who were not yet even Americans, won. Why do I say we were not yet Americans? Because we didn't declare independence till 1776, setting off, or well, it had already begun, a war. We did not have a constitution as a nation until 1787. But this term became in the French, and remember, the French tongue was the language of art and culture and influence around the world. And a lot of American intellectuals were influenced by this. And so there came to be this idea that European, which at the time was the high culture, European manliness and European identity meant not bragging on yourself. It was gauche. It was low class. It was vulgar to be proud of your nation. That influence persisted and crossed the Atlantic into the United States with the rise of the professorial class and the New York influential class and the playwrights. And eventually, because it wasn't always newspaper reporters who did this, eventually into the media class. And it continues to this day. Barack Obama was the high point for this mindset. The prissy, effeminate man who carries his wife's purse proudly, who's weak, who's apologetic, who's embarrassed. And what are they embarrassed of? They're embarrassed of you, MAGA. They're embarrassed of you heathens. They're embarrassed of rural dwellers. They're embarrassed of breeders and churchgoers and people who are involved in their school and their community and farmers and police officers and veterans and roughnecks and lumberjacks and longshoremen and pipe fitters and carpenters. And what do? They create barriers to entry. They create ways that they're better than you. And it's the language they use. It's the things they say and the things they don't say. And what they won't do is tolerate some rube like Trump, who despite all his money, he has no culture and class. They won't let him into the group. They want soft men, effeminate men. James Tallarico is built in a test tube, an Aldous Huxley Brave New World test tube, to be just such a man. Beto O'Rourke was just such a man. Barack Obama, just such a man. This is what they love. This is perfect for them. And now you have the rest of the world coming here and seeing the America that's not projected, and they're going, wow, this is pretty awesome. Your diners, your gas stations, your barbecue, your burgers, your beer, your pubs. Man, you people are awesome. We didn't know this part of America existed.
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4: 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The U.S. and Iran will sign a deal to end the war in Geneva, Switzerland on Friday. Fox's Peter Ducey reports.
5: Now we know why Iran agreed to sign. Instant access to their main moneymaker. According to the Wall Street Journal, the U.S. will allow Iran to immediately begin selling oil and fuel under the deal to end the war, offering Tehran an early financial incentive to wind down the conflict.
4: Other issues, such as Iran's nuclear program, will be negotiated over the next 60 days. Chicago police make an arrest after a cross was set on fire last week in a park.
6: A 21-year-old college student told the local TV station he's the shirtless person seen on video distributed by police, saying he was protesting President Trump and not making a racist statement, adding he knew about the historical relevance but didn't know the severity and how racially motivated it may seem.
4: That's Fox's Lisa LaSera. 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

0: You ever hear the term jingoistic? It's a term that the left will often use to say that Trump supporters are jingoistic. The origin of that term is British in nature. The Russo-Turkish War was going on. The Russians were constantly at war with the Japanese, the Turks, who were very powerful at that time. And the Brits were considering getting involved. And there was a music hall song because a lot of young men are bristling for war till they're in it. And so the song had the chorus. It would be sung in pubs and music halls. And it said, "We don't want to fight, yet by jingo if we do. We've got the ships, we've got the men, we've got the money too. We don't want to fight, yet by jingo if we do. We've got the ships, we've got the men, we've got the money too. We're ready for war." And so you will hear it referred to, this sort of ultra-nationalism, as jingoistic. It's a pejorative term. You will see, if you just search the word jingoistic, I haven't done it, but I guarantee you will see a description by the media of a MAGA rally as being jingoistic. Or if Trump gives a speech, that was a jingoistic speech, or the audience was jingoistic in nature. And what they are saying in their own term is this overly masculine, overly patriotic spirit. And that's exactly what was going on this weekend. And that's what the left hates. But Trump understands. He has a real, I refer to it as an animal sense. You know, people who are dog owners that love their dog will tell you that if their dog doesn't trust you, or they'll tell you stories about, you know, I started dating that girl. My dog likes everybody, but didn't like that girl. And turned out she's the one that wasn't worthy of trust. Or my dog liked all my neighbors except for that one guy. And my dog didn't like that guy. And that guy turned out to be a real bad dude. There is a sense that is in nature without the ability to speak. A sense of goodness and badness and strength and power. It's a sense. It's a real essence. And Trump has that. He gets it. And Trump understands, as Reagan before him understood, that America is unique in the world. Teddy Roosevelt understood this. Roosevelt's phrase was rugged individualism. Reagan's phrase was, let's make America great again. Trump's was, make America great again, without the let's at the beginning. There is the understanding that the world needs a strong America. Not an America injecting itself into wars. An America that is the city on the hill. We can do that without spending 20 years in Afghanistan or Iraq. We can do that without extending our forces far beyond our budget, a healthy budget. We can do that without making young men expendable and spending 20 years, 25 years in Vietnam. We can do that. But the understanding that the greatness of America is not the force of our military. We're required to have that to defend. And the problem is, when you're the one walking softly and carrying the big stick, everybody wants you to come fight their battles for them. And we get sucked into that far too often. But where we should be focused is on the greatness of this country. And I think with Iran hopefully behind us, President Trump will be focused on the greatness of this country, which is where he is at his best. The American worker, the American parent, the American small business owner. I'll be honest with you. I'm not above being absolutely out of my mind proud to hear all these wonderful things being said by people who've come to this country and are absolutely falling in love with it, because they're things that we know to be true. But they're things that the left has convinced Americans to be ashamed of. Eating meat. James Tallarico is running, is the Democrat nominee to be the United States Senator from the state of Texas. And this is a guy who announced from Texas that his campaign was vegan. Let me just play an audio clip. This is 611 Ramon. This is Brits trying Texas barbecue. Just give this a listen.
1: Whoa. I know you're from where you're from.
2: We're foreign. What are we going to do?
1: Stop with the knives.
2: You don't need a knife?
1: No, you pull it apart with your hand. And listen, hold up. And you take your fingers and you lift that up and you eat it.
2: Okay.
1: Not with a fork.
2: Okay.
3: Okay.
2: Absolutely.
3: Okay.
2: Absolutely.
3: Okay. Sorry.
1: Enjoy holding your food and eating it like that.
2: It's okay. I love eating with hands. Okay.
1: All right.
2: Thank you so much.
1: Yes.
2: Okay.
3: No.
1: I'm sorry I let it get that far.
3: No. I'm a mistake completely.
2: We're not used to meat being soft enough to just rip it apart without a knife.
3: Okay.
2: That's not normal.
4: Mate, cheers.
3: Cheers.
4: The best ribs in America. Gosh. Oh my gosh. Wait, what?
3: It is the most succulent meat with the most beautiful glaze.
4: And can you see how cleanly that's come off the bone?
3: Mm.
4: You see that? I'm sorry, I completely lost the word.
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0: Spoiler alert, the answer is no. America is back.
1: No kind of chance.
0: President Trump is a representation of that, but this is bigger than President Trump. It has to be. It's a nation, 350 million people. President Trump is just the first president in a long time willing to be proud of our country and our people and our heritage. We must never let somebody like Barack Obama be our president again, because they are elected on the basis of hope and change. They are elected on the basis of putting racism in the past and a biracial coalition. And they are elected on the basis of everyone getting along. And they end up in a position of authority, and they go on an apology tour and tell the rest of the world that we're a shameful nation. For anyone in the great state of Texas considering a vote for James Tallarico, let me tell you something. They are duping him. They have put lipstick on this pig the same way they did to Barack Obama. And they're going to sell him to you. And then for however many years he's in the Senate, it could be there forever. At least Obama was term limited to 2 4-year terms. You're going to be so offended by the things he says and does, and you got duped again. And I'll tell you this, any Republican that's considering voting for James Tallarico for the United States Senate in November is the same group of people that got duped into voting for Obama the first and even the second time. And then later they go, oh, my God, he turned out to be something. He sure fooled me. Yeah, fool me once. You like to get fooled. Do you know why? Because they push your buttons. You're an easy fool. You're an easy dupe. You ever notice that girl who dates the guy who beats the snot out of her? When her daddy finally gets her out of that relationship, she goes into another one. She likes that until she doesn't. You ever notice the guy who dates the strippers? And then once they get married, she takes him to the cleaners. Won't let him see his kid. Makes him hate life. You ever notice what he dates next? The same thing. He can't get out of his own way. There are people who desperately want to prove, I'm not a mean racist Republican. I'll vote for a good Democrat. Oh, that's a good Democrat. He talks pretty. I like that. I don't want to be mean no more. I don't want to be a person who at the cocktail parties has to be embarrassed for being a Republican. I want to be able to say, I'm a Republican for Tallarico. You're the same guy that was a Republican for Obama. They fooled you because you're easily fooled. Stop. You know, the French are very arrogant when it comes to food and wine and the things, and they should be. This is a country that had the audacity to rate restaurants on their standard, the Michelin star. America is the might of the world. And American restaurants still desperately crave a Michelin star. Just one. Because the American consumer, particularly the high-end consumer, they are so impressed that so-and-so got a Michelin star. Do you know what that means? They push the right buttons. You know, it's a funny thing. In order to get the 5 stars of a hotel, there's a set of things you have to have. It's a checklist. And one of them is tennis courts. Now you can qualify with pickleball courts. And this is why when you go to a 5-star hotel, ask them where the tennis courts are. And they'll show you. The tennis courts are around the corner on top of the parking garage in a spot that otherwise wasn't being used. Do you know why they put them there? They will never be used. Because you had to check the box to get 5 stars. I know this from a 5-star restaurateur, 5-star hotelier, who personally told me that's why they put the tennis courts on top of the parking garage. Anybody ever used them? Not once. But you got to check the box. So when you start realizing that all these systems that tell you, oh, this restaurant is so good. No, that's not what that means. That means that the agency that reports them, though you're giving the agency all the power. Here is a French food enthusiast, a Frenchman apologizing to France. Think about this for a second. Because of the glory of Texas brisket.
2: Mesdames et messieurs, we need to talk about l'Amérique. As French, we need to stop saying vive la France. and start saying Vive l'Amérique. This place is incroyable. C'est incroyable. I just had Texas barbecue for the first time in my life. Poof! Better than any moment in my life. And I am married and have two kids. Oh, but in France, you have the crêpes, les petits pains au chocolat, les croissants. No, I give my left croissant for a Texas brisket. Don't even get me started on Costco. Costco is bigger than my village where I live. Whatever you want at Costco, it's there. You just show up and you could buy your whole life there. We need to start a revolution.
0: I could play more Frenchmen doing this. I could play more Europeans doing this. Here's another one. Here's another one. The Japanese are so blown away by our 24-hour convenience stores. We could have used a Japanese accent. We didn't. We probably should have.
3: I passed a great hall, brighter than the moon at its zenith, and my mind declared it must be an illusion, or perhaps a mirage of the road weary. I had not believed the sign, open 24 hours. In Japan, we have convenience stores that never sleep, but they're small lanterns. This is a full provisioning hall the size of a riding ground, lit like noon at the hour of the ox. I went at 3 a.m. specifically to test it. I am not proud of this. I am a little proud of this. Inside, one man mopping with great patience, one cashier, music playing softly for no one, and the shelves fully stocked, fully lit, fully ready, like a castle holding formation for an army that may never come. You are truly open? I asked. We're always open. Always. He said it the way mountains would say it, if mountains spoke. Who comes at this hour? You did, man. I had no answer. I bought an apple I did not need, out of respect, and a small cake, also out of respect. In my land, the castle gates closed at dusk, and the whole town exhaled and went dark. America never exhales. Somewhere, it is always 3 a.m., and somewhere, a store is holding its doors open anyway, on the chance that one soul needs bread or medicine, or simply to stand in the light a while. A light left on all night is not commerce. It's a candle for whoever is still awake. To the night clerks of America, keeping the vigil with a mop and a register, I see you. The town sleeps because someone does not. I walked home as the sky turned gray. The store did not close behind me. It never does. And I find that I sleep better knowing.
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0: with cheese added. It's so heavy.
1: That tastes like a fresh McDonald's burger, as in if you made a McDonald's burger at home.
0: Okay, from fresh ingredients as opposed to frozen ingredients.
1: This is good.
2: This is like an emoji burger.
0: Ratios on point.
1: Oh.
0: Mmm. Oh, wow. That's really good.
1: You can tell this is prepared on site.
0: Yeah. All right, I'm going in for an onion ring. I just want to put everything in the honey butter. Oh my gosh, that's a really good onion ring.
1: Wow, it's really good.
0: I feel like
2: as Brits, we're just so easily pleased.
1: Yeah, we really are.
0: We just love everything we try. Like, I don't remember the last time I came to America and tried something I didn't enjoy. Oh.

0: yellow school bus is real. The yellow elementary bus is real. I'm gonna go for a ride. Hey, y'all, wait up! Oh my God, this is so surreal. This doesn't even feel like real life.
1: Hey, I'm finally going for a ride in a yellow school bus. Oh, all about 8 years old. Hey, I'm gonna go throw some cars.
0: Even the houses and the guy that throws the paper on the drive and the letterboxes. Life isn't a lie.
2: What do you think of school buses? The American classic school buses.
1: I've seen two today. Brilliant.
3: I have a problem. I wanted to hate it. I wanted to be the superior Frenchman snob, but then I ate the beaver nuggets. I don't know what is in them. I think it's sugar, butter, and pure methamphetamine. I ate one, then I had the whole bag in the parking lot like a wild animal. And the toilets, I have to admit it, but they are nicer than my apartment. You could eat the brisket off the floor in the bathroom. It's cleaner than the hospital. Oh.

You've got to remember that it is the beacon of freedom for everybody in the world. It's a huge responsibility, you know? And if people are looking for something to change in their life or something positive, the vast majority of people will look towards America and say, well, that's the beacon. You know, I want to live like that, where people can say what's on their mind and people can have differing opinions. People can be of all different, you know, races, religions or whatever, and still be in the same community, you know? It's so important that America remains healthy into the future for everyone, not just for America.

Amelia Fiorina sent me an email, and it was a statement that I've seen various versions of. It was posted by a fellow named Ivan Cholikov, and it said, "We just witnessed two realities. Number one, Knicks fans trashing their own city, and number two, Japanese fans cleaning up after themselves after a World Cup match. The difference? Strong families, good values, proper parenting." Now, to his credit, Jameis Winston, who was a bit wayward when he was in college at Florida State, hell of a quarterback, to his credit, he was there with the Japanese, and he was helping to clean up. So there was a black fellow. Jameis Winston has come out and talked about his faith. He has talked about his life, his cultural values, how he's changed, how he wants to be a better person, how he wants to be a true role model to young people by the way he acts. That's a good way to start. So we have to face a reality in this country that we have a crisis, that no amount of welfare, no amount of apologizing, no amount of

0: affirmative action, none of it is going to fix. Government's not going to fix it. White people are not going to fix it. University professors and high schools and teachers and educational consultants and diversity consultants are not going to fix it. We have an absolute crisis that has gone on for a very long time. So that even if you fixed it tomorrow, you still have 30, 40, and 50-year-olds who were raised without a dad, and in many cases without a mother with any values herself. The number of young people in this country who were raised by their grandmother, sometimes by grandmother and grandfather, but raised by their grandmother as a mother figure, and the reasons behind that. When the mother is alive and the dad's skedaddled, but the mother is in prison or work in the streets. People don't like you to talk about this. This is horrible. It's awful. But the fact that we don't talk about it is the reason the problem persists. These are not problems that can be solved in traditional manners. Jasmine Crockett's answers are not the solution. Barack Obama's speeches are not the solution. The solution is personal responsibility. The solution begins at home. You've got cultural problems. And you know how it's manifesting itself now? Do you know what the downstream effect of this is? That people don't want to go to professional sporting events. Certainly not basketball, because that's the worst of the thuggery. Baseball's much better. But look at the racial demographic of who's showing up. People don't want to go to the mall anymore. That contributed to the death of the mall as much or more than any other single factor. People don't want to live inside the city any longer. They don't want to go to public spaces. I saw a post the other day. A guy said, if people could, it was a group. It was this black riot that had just broken out. Like, I don't remember where it was. It said, if people could realize that the thrust of the American economy is making enough money that you do not have to be around this nonsense. That's not a racial statement. People do not want to be in the middle of a melee of a bunch of people running in and throwing punches. And eventually somebody's going to pull a gun and start shooting them. That's not a gun control problem. That's a cultural problem. It has to be called out and it has to be fixed. That does not start with white people. That does not start with racism. Not the racism that you think of. And that is not related to slavery. It's a cultural problem that has to be solved in the homes.
1: Is nationwide.
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0: important is pride in yourself? Remarkably. Remarkably. There's a report that comes out every year. The 50 best places or 100 best places, I forget the how many it is. I'll say 50. The 50 best places to work in America. Companies actually hire consultants and pay them a lot of money to bring them in and say, all right, what is the measure they use to judge this? And how do we jigger that number so we come out best place to work in America, or a 50 best places to work in America? U.S. News and World Report used to, I don't know if they still do, did a, I don't even know if they still print. They used to do a very surprisingly influential report, the best colleges and universities in the country. And that would affect where people went to school. Your perception of yourself is so incredibly important to how you carry yourself, your level of satisfaction with what you, if it's your job, what you do each day, your level of pride in this country. Is it important? Yeah. I'll bet you if you were to look at a stat, it's been a while since I have, but it confirmed this. Black Americans had the least amount of love for this country. This was where, this is why, you know, we're not standing up for the national anthem. That's a big one. We're not going to stand up for the national anthem. We're not going to salute the flag. We're not going to, because this country's not good. It's very important for the left to convince their supporters that this country is not good. The only way this country can ever be good is if they are in charge. And when they get in charge, it's very important that they repeatedly tell us this country is not good. Because they are not here to deliver greatness. They are not here to lead us out of the awful into the awesome that they told us we needed to get behind. They are here to stoke division, jealousy, anger, entitlement. And so it becomes a self-fulfilling prophecy. How many mayors of major cities in this country in the last 50 years promised black people, you've been overlooked, but I will serve you. Our young men are in prison or shooting each other. Our schools are failing, because some big cities actually run the school district also. Our schools are failing. Our streets are dangerous. There's no grocery store in your neighborhood. Things are so bad. Just elect me. When they get elected, they don't solve the problem. They give contracts to their buddies. Because this was about accumulating power, not solving problems. But when an electorate has been taught that the most important thing to hear out of the mouth of a politician is salve for your own emotional wounds, they find some degree of satiation to these speeches. We'll take from him and give to you. Yes, Lord. That's not my message. My message is I don't need to steal from Ramon and give to you. Let's teach you to build for yourself. Let's teach you not to need Barack Obama to give you government health care. Let's teach you not to be beholden to a university to bestow upon you the piece of paper that is supposed to give you wealth. It's not going to. It didn't for Bill Gates. It didn't for Steve Jobs. It didn't for Elon Musk. These people quit school. It didn't for Zuckerberg. The university and its professors are not teaching you anything that is going to allow you to be independent. You want dignity. You want self-worth. You want a feeling of independence. You want to decide what time you go to bed and what time you wake up, what you do with your energy. create your own wealth. Government cannot give you wealth. Government can only give you what they take from other people. And the problem is there are too many of you and too few of the people from whom they want to take it. So learn to create it for yourself. Elon Musk is an African-American who came to this country as an immigrant. He failed and failed and failed again. He got back up. What young black person is being taught that lesson? What young person, period, is being taught that lesson? How many young people are being taught pay your dues, learn a skill, develop a network, create what I came up calling a Rolodex, a group of people that you can call upon to help you, to invest in your fund, to invest in your business, to give you your first job, to buy the product that you're going to manufacture, to hire you for the service that you're going to provide. You can go to law school, but when you get out, you either have to go to a law firm that already has clients and expects you to add to that in short order, or you can hang a shingle and develop your own business. How are you going to do that? Well, you're going to need people to refer you clients and to be your clients, which means you should invest in relationships. Well, who's been taught? How many young people have been taught? Not everybody's the same. If you're investing in a little boo on the street corner who's known for being able to down a 40 ounce without ever looking up with his pants down around his knees, I'm going to tell you something, little boo, he's probably not going to be your first client. Mm-mm. He's not going to be your path to riches. You know who is? That Dilbert, that goober, that nerd. Yeah. He's going to talk a lot like this. The fellow that talks a lot like this is going to be your first client. Yeah. But you've been taught that guy's a goober. He's a loser. We'd rather knock him in the head and steal his wallet. How about you shake his hand, become his friend, and do business with him? There's a lot more money in his bank account than in his back pocket, I assure you. But who's teaching young people this? Of course it's important to be proud of your country. It's important to be proud of yourself and who you are. Because when you're proud of yourself, you project that. When you're proud of yourself, you're kind to other people because you feel bad for everybody else. They're not as good as you. They don't have it as good as you. Some of the happiest people I've ever met were not rich. They were poor. But they counted their blessings. A spouse that loved them, kids that loved them, kids they could be proud in. No debts in their lives. Yeah, those are accomplishments.
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0: 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A voice equal parts velvet and iron. A voice that carries not just across Houston, not just across Texas, but across the globe, riding the invisible current of the internet. The Michael Berry Show. Do not mistake it for another talk show bound to the narrow lanes of politics.
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0: a British woman last week. Just absolutely blown away. She saw the big yellow buses, our big school buses. And she's talking about the fact that every neighborhood, every subdivision, every small town from Maine to Brownsville, Texas, they've got a school bus. She didn't realize that. She didn't know that that was possible. Do you know, if you haven't traveled the world, you don't realize that in most parts of the world, you don't get to go to school for free. You don't get to go and learn our language. And this is why public education is so important. This is our opportunity to create our citizens of tomorrow. And we have for too long abandoned that. And what did the left do? They said, you know what? The public school system is a source of great influence of the direction of this country. We're going to infiltrate it and pervert it. And what did we do? We let them do it. We let them because they're very good. If we criticize and said, no, no, we like the things the way they used to be, they said, oh, you don't want to change because change is always good. Remember hope and change. Is change always good? Really? If you drive a car that's paid off that you like and someone says, well, here's an old jalopy, an old gremlin from back in the day, and it won't hardly start, that's change. Would you like that instead of what you have? Because that's what they're offering you. This is another one. Said, I didn't know America could be this great. I thought it was like cartoons. It's 601, Ramon.
1: Wait, the yellow buses are actually real?
2: Yes, all over.
1: What? I thought that was like only in cartoons.
2: No.
1: You guys actually have them.
3: America, my British dad is visiting for the first time from the UK. What do you think? Here he is. What do you think of school buses? The American classic school buses.
4: I've seen two today. Brilliant. Dirty great big overhang on the back. That's what we're looking about. We've got nothing like that in the UK.
5: As an Aussie going to America, I was like, those yellow school buses don't exist.
6: Until they do, our buses are nothing like this. It's almost like I'm in one.
5: I only took one photo of these buses because I was like, school kids taking photos, not about it. I just say the rules are when that pops out, just stop. Can confirm, I love these.
7: Oh my God, the yellow school bus is real. The yellow elementary bus is real. I'm gonna go for a ride. Hey, y'all, wait up! Oh my God, this is so surreal. This doesn't even feel like real life.
8: Hey, I'm finally going for a ride in the yellow school bus. Oh, all about 8 years old. I'm gonna go throw some cars.
7: Even the houses and the guy that throws the paper on the drive and the letterboxes. Life isn't a lie. Let's see if they've got any mail.
9: Guess what? Our transport back to the motel is an American school bus. No, because I'm actually living my childhood dream right now. What is going on? Okay, let's go inside and explore.
10: Oh my gosh, wait. Oh, it's steep. That's where the driver is. So sick.
11: And now bum test. It's comfy. The seat is very cushiony.
10: Guys, hold up. What's going on?
11: Ceiling as well is also quite high, which I'm actually really surprised. And also a cheeky floor inspection. It's clean. Not a single piece of garbage either. Hold up, American school buses. You're Angelina Surf.
0: An English woman talking about the charm of America and our phrases. Unfortunately, these are not rap phrases. They're not street cred. They're not what all the kids is up to. What's up, yo? They're old-fashioned, hokey, comforting American phrases. Her favorite is dag nabbit, which she unfortunately says dang nabbit, but it's alien to her ear. But we found this to be very charming, and she's very cute, so that helps too.
12: These are a list of my favorite American phrases as a British person. Five has got to be, give me some sugar. I don't even know what this means, but I know that it means something saucy, I think. Number four, and a favorite one of mine, is, what a bummer. Seriously, man, you left me. What a bummer. That just really encapsulates a lot of emotions in one phrase, and I think it's fabulous. It's unique, and you sound amazing. Number three, and one I actually use quite often, is, y'all. It just encapsulates a whole group of people in one word. You don't have to say you all. You just say y'all. Number two is one that I've heard Americans say frequently, and that is, watch this. Watch this. This sounds really, dare I say it, enticing. And my favorite phrase from Americans that if I hear this, it actually makes me want to cry, Dang nabbit. Dang nabbit. I don't know what it means, but I like the way they say it and the way it sounds.
0: You know, it takes somebody from another country to be proud of our country because they haven't been beaten down so bad. Of course, when you live in Londonistan, everything about the U.S. seems great. I've long said the problem with how Americans see America is that we're looking at the wrong America. We're watching the news out of New York and L.A. and Chicago. That's not America. You want to see the real America? That's what these soccer fans are doing. They go to Buc-ee's, a Buc-ee's in Missouri that started in Texas. They're going to Alabama. They're going to Waffle Houses. And now these Americans, real Americans, are showing them the real America. Firemen in Alabama were handing out challenge coins to tourists who didn't even know what a challenge coin was. That's our country. And the left has spent decades telling you to be ashamed of it. No, that's the real America. That's the great America.
13: One thing I love about the European World Cup tourists right now is that they're not just being dropped off in the middle of Los Angeles or New York City or some overhyped metropolitan hub that most Americans like myself don't even like. They're being dropped right in the middle of the heart of middle America. I mean, these people are experiencing Waffle House at 1 a.m. in Alabama. These people are being dropped off at Buc-ee's in the middle of nowhere in Missouri. These people are driving across Texas for 9 hours. These people are experiencing college frat houses at Auburn University. And the most hilarious part about this is a lot of the locals in these areas have no idea who these people are or why they're even there. There's been almost no media coverage or marketing done for the World Cup, especially in these small towns. And so the stories we're hearing all over social media of the overwhelming American hospitality, restaurant owners driving European tourists to the World Cup games because they can't find an Uber. Deli owners giving British tourists free lunch just because they came all this way. Local firemen in Alabama giving tourists tours of the fire department and giving them merch, including challenger pins. Like, all this stuff, I could go on and on. All of this stuff that we're seeing all over social media right now of the overwhelming kindness of Americans, that's real America. Don't watch the news. Don't hyper-focus on these horrible big cities like New York. Focus on this stuff because this is real America. And this real America that is shocking in the best way all of these European tourists is a direct result of people living by American values and principles. And we Americans are proud to be Americans because our values actually mean something when they're applied in real life.

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0: Well, Major League Baseball is determined that every baseball player wears something that is a gay symbol on their uniform. Seems weird. Before we get to that, Lindsey Graham loves to lust over war movies, and he loves to send your boys to war. He has said so. This week's feature of the Lindsey Graham movie reviews, which we call Mama's Movie Review, has the thin red line. Spoiler alert, there's not enough red for lusty Lindsey.
1: Hello, fellow war lovers. I'm Lindsey Graham, and this is Mama's Movie Review. Say hello, Sarge. Tonight, The Thin Red Line. Now, I want to be fair. There is a red line. Men do die on it. Points for that. But somewhere around the 45th minute, Terrence Malick, and I want to say this carefully, gets distracted by a bird. A bird, people. We have an entire Japanese fortification at the top of a hill, and this man wants to talk to me about a bird. The philosophizing. I have feelings about philosophizing in a combat picture. My feelings are mostly about the mortar fire that apparently also wanted to philosophize because it showed up, looked around, and left. There are moments. Hill assaults, men behaving with extraordinary valor, the juices, they start to flow, and then grass. Beautiful, swaying, slow-motion grass. I composed myself. It took a beat. Sarge rates The Thin Red Line 2 paws. I give it 1.5 stars. That half a star is for the flamethrower that showed up in the third act and briefly restored my faith in American cinema. Next week, Tora, Tora, Tora, which was the Japanese code for a lightning attack. They use it as the title of this picture show 3 times. I'm cautiously optimistic. Sarge concurs. This is Lindsey Graham saying, I like my lines like I like my soldiers, thin and red.
0: According to Major League Baseball, there are some players who are not being sufficiently inclusive. When we slap a gay symbol on your uniform, you'll go out and throw the baseball like we told you to. Yeah. Mm-hmm. It's not exactly diversity and tolerance. It is bow your knee to the god of leftist advocacy. Major League Baseball issued a warning directed at several San Francisco Giants players for writing Bible verses on their Pride Night hats. One gay activist says the Giants players defaced the Pride rainbow with their Bible verse. Huh. Is the Bible incongruous with your Pride rainbow? The Giants organization comes out and actually apologizes for the, quote, pain the Bible verse has caused the LGBT community. Well, why would it be painful to put a Bible verse on their cap? ABC 7 with the story.
2: Giants Pride Night at Oracle, an annual June fan event for the LGBTQ plus community. But for many, the event was marred when 3 Giants pitchers, Landon Roop, JT Brubaker, and Ryan Walker, was seen with the biblical verse, Genesis 9:12-16, written on their rainbow pride caps, which says the rainbow is a symbol of a covenant between God and all living creatures.
3: They defaced the pride rainbow with a Bible verse telling the LGBT community that they do not own the rainbow, that God owns the rainbow.
2: Sid Ziegler, co-founder of Outsports, calls the Pride Night display disgraceful.
3: If I were a Giants fan, I would never attend a game again.
2: In a statement, the Giants organization telling ABC 7 Eyewitness News, the San Francisco Giants are proud to support Pride Night and the LGBTQ plus community. We also respect that individuals may make personal choices about participating in team activations. We understand that the choices by individual players has caused pain and anger to many in the LGBTQ plus community, and we're sorry for that. Those choices do not change our organization's commitment to inclusion, belonging, and creating a welcoming environment for all. For Ziegler, the statement falls short.
3: For the Giants to take no responsibility and essentially stand by their players is gross.
4: It was disheartening.
2: SF Pride Executive Director Suzanne Ford had this to say.
4: I work for San Francisco Pride, and I think if I espouse beliefs that weren't inclusive, my board of directors would have a problem with that. And I think the same thing goes with these Giants players. They work for the San Francisco Giants.
2: Landon Roop told the Mercury News he meant no hate at all. It's what he stands for as a believer in God. Major League Baseball is now involved, issuing a warning to the players. In a statement to OutSports, a spokesperson says the writing in the cap violates our rules and consistent with normal practice. We have warned the players about future violations.
0: Keep going, Major League Baseball. Keep going. Make this a Dylan Mulvaney event. Let's see what Major League Baseball fans do when you become Bud Light and cram this down their throat. Some people might like stuff crammed down their throat. America's Christians don't. These grown men playing baseball for a team are willing to wear the colors and the uniform of the team they signed up and contractually agreed to play for. If you want to pander to gays with a rainbow flag, that's your business. They didn't sign up for that. If there was a Muslim player who said, this is in violation of the Quran, in my country, we throw gays off the top of a high rise, you would pull back because now you'd be afraid of offending Muslims. But you don't mind offending Christians. You want to know why Christians are pissed off? Because you've done this again and again and again. America's Christians are tired of being pushed around. They're tired of being told, well, it's just like white males. You're in charge of everything anyway. You don't get to be offended. We're a minority group. We get to be offended all the time. How about Prissy Pringle there? I am the executive director of the gay organization in San Francisco. And if I did things that were not inclusive, my organization would have a problem with me. Really? Really? What you call inclusive? By the way, the fans of professional sports are tired of this. Remember the taking the knee crap? Remember that? You remember how they had to get all patriotic after that because they pushed too far? It went from tolerance, which most people were fine with, to now dominance. And people have had enough. Rob Schneider, who's turned out to be more than just a funny guy making copies on Saturday Night Live, has turned out to be a very funny comedian and an even better social commentator. Here's what he said.
5: Gay Pride Month seems a little greedy. 4 weeks in a row, we get Veterans Day. You fight for the country, you get a day. Thank you for fighting for the country. Oh, sorry, day's over. Take the meat off the barbecue. Memorial Weekend, you die for the country, they give you a weekend. Thank you for dying for the country. Take the boat out of the lake, put it on. Take the boat out of the lake, put it on the truck. You get a weekend. Abraham Lincoln freed the slaves. Kept the Union together. Gets a day. Not even his own day. He's got to share it with George Washington, who founded the whole country. He doesn't get a day either. He's got to share it with Lincoln. What if they were each other's would have got a whole month. That's all I'm saying.
0: Don't be afraid to express your religious views or your views on America. Every other group is proud of their race or their religion or their sexual orientation. And so should you be.
6: Ladies and gentlemen, Elvis has left the building. Thank you and good night.
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10: The deal ready to go. I'm Lisa LaSera, Fox News. President Trump says he will release details of the framework deal between the U.S. and Iran before it's signed on Friday, but some information has already been made public.
11: Now we know why Iran agreed to sign. Instant access to their main moneymaker. According to the Wall Street Journal, the U.S. will allow Iran to immediately begin selling oil and fuel under the deal to end the war, offering Tehran an early financial incentive to wind down the conflict.
10: Fox's Peter Doocy, but Tehran says it will not sign the deal unless Israel pulls out of Lebanon, something Israel has already said it won't do. Well, results coming in tonight's primary elections in Alabama. Trump-backed Congressman Barry Moore has won the Republican nomination for Senate, defeating newcomer Jared Hudson in the primary runoff. The seat's being vacated by Tommy Tuberville, who's running for governor. In Georgia, Trump-backed Congressman Mike Collins will face Democrat Senator John Ossoff in November. President Trump's attorney for the 2020 campaign in Wisconsin and 2 former aides arraigned on felony forgery charges for the roles in a fake elector scheme designed to overturn his loss in the state.
12: Jim Troupas, a former judge who was President Trump's election campaign attorney in 2020, Mike Roman, the president's 2020 director of Election Day Operations, and Ken Chesbro, a former legal advisor for the president, all pleading not guilty to felony forgery charges in a Dane County Circuit Court. Prosecutors allege they took part in a fake elector scheme that aimed to overturn President Trump's 2020 election loss in Wisconsin by moving to submit documentation to Congress falsely attesting that President Trump had won the battleground state, even though he lost to President Joe Biden.
10: Fox's Kristen Goodwin. All 3 argue they didn't commit a crime and say the state can't prosecute them because the casting of electoral votes is a federal process. 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
10: Lead engineer on board the tanker that crashed into and collapsed a Baltimore bridge now faces a federal charge.
15: Federal lawyers have charged the chief engineer of the Dolly, Karthikeyan Dinadayalan, with violating the Port and Waterways Safety Act. It's alleged the engineer knowingly did not tell the Coast Guard about hazardous conditions on the vessel. Investigators found that pumps were inappropriately hooked up to generators. The Dolly lost control in Baltimore Harbor more than 2 years ago, causing the collapse of the Francis Scott Key Bridge. A lawyer for the engineer did not comment on the charge, but the engineer has agreed with federal attorneys to defer the prosecution, which could also be dismissed if certain terms are met. Gernal Scott, Fox News.
10: The ship's operator and one employee and a shoreside superintendent have already been charged. Pizza Hut will be sold for $2.7 billion by its parent company, Yum Brands. The company says the private equity firm Long Range Capital will buy the U.S. business for about $1.5 billion, and its holdings in China will be bought by Yum China Holdings Incorporated. Pizza Hut has been hurt in recent years with the growth of DoorDash and other online delivery services. McDonald's celebrating America's big birthday with the return of a fan favorite.
16: McDonald's will be serving up some fried apple pie to honor America's 250th birthday. The fast food giant is bringing back the nostalgic item for the first time in more than three decades. It'll be available at most U.S. restaurants for a limited time starting June 23rd. The treat features McDonald's signature apple filling wrapped in a golden fried crust. The dessert originated from a family recipe by East Tennessee owner-operator Lytton Cochran in the 1960s and became a fan favorite before leaving the menu in the 1990s.
10: Fox's Hillary Barsky. I'm Lisa Lucera. This is Fox News.
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This is Lee Habib, and this is Our American Stories, the show where America is the star and the American people. The word mascot is French, originating from the French term for lucky charm, originally tied to anything thought to bring prosperity to a household. Mascots today bring a form of identity to a sports team, a company, or a nation. Here to tell the story of how America's mascot, Uncle Sam, came to be is Wall Street Journal contributor Stu Halpern. Take it away, Stu.

the army. And historians have actually said it's not surprising that this myth of origins arose from this rather avuncular fellow, because as historian Alton Ketchum has noted, quote, an atmosphere of jocularity seems to have pervaded Samuel Wilson's operations wherever he went. And this was thought to be the origins of the mythical figure, the personified United States. But a few years ago, there was a discovery made of a journal by Isaac Mayo, who was a teenage Navy midshipman, and it proved that, in fact, the nickname Uncle Sam had predated Sam Wilson's appearance in the War of 1812. On March 24th, 1810, Mayo wrote in his diary from the USS Wasp, where he was serving on the ship, quote, the first and second day out, I was most deadly seasick. Oh, could I have gone on shore in the height of it? I swear that Uncle Sam, as they call him, would certainly forever have lost the services of at least one sailor. In other words, already in 1810, people were talking about the United States through this personified character of Uncle Sam, even before our beloved Sam Wilson was packing meat to serve to sailors. Well, regardless of the actual origins, the nickname Uncle Sam actually stuck. And so the figure started to be depicted on political cartoons, such as one in 1832. That cartoon, which was elaborating on the debate over President Andrew Jackson's attack on the Bank of the United States, was titled Uncle Sam in Danger. And in that image, Uncle Sam is round-faced and clean-shaven, wearing a star and striped gown and what was known as a Liberty cap, not yet the top hat that he would later be known for. Over time, as the historian David Hackett Fisher has shown, the dressing gown depicted in that painting was replaced by a swallowtail coat, and the Liberty cap turned into a beaver hat, not yet, again, the top hat that we will know and eventually love. Now, a lot of countries are known as maternal or paternal figures or images. Germany is known as the fatherland to Germans. Russians speak of Mother Russia. But the American Republic, its idea of the nation state is a kindly old uncle to whom Americans feel attached but not dependent, is something that uniquely characterizes America. During the Civil War, Uncle Sam symbolized the Union. In an 1862 lithograph known as Yankee Volunteers Marching into Dixie, there's an entire army of identical Sams who are, at that point, clean-shaven and smiling as they march towards an assured victory on the part of the North. Around the same time, however, some artists started depicting Uncle Sam as Lincoln-like, because, of course, the Union idolized the beloved president. And they started depicting Uncle Sam as being similar in visage. So Uncle Sam became tall, lanky, and bearded, unlike in those earlier depictions. So closely, in fact, was Lincoln identified with the figure of this mythical Uncle Sam that when Lincoln was assassinated, a reporter in Charleston, South Carolina, described how, upon hearing of Lincoln's assassination, a bereaved black woman wrung her hands together and wailed on the street that Uncle Sam had been killed. Now, Sam, of course, outlived President Lincoln, as he has outlived all previous and, for sure, subsequent American political leaders. Perhaps the best-known image of Uncle Sam was made by an illustrator named James Montgomery Flagg. He made this image for Leslie's Weekly magazine in 1916. This was before America entered World War I, and the original iteration of the image demanded to know from this depicted Uncle Sam, what are you doing for preparedness? The stern-faced poster asked its onlookers. Once the U.S. entered the war, now this was World War I, the text was changed to, I want you for the U.S. Army. And in this depiction, Uncle Sam now looked a little bit less like Lincoln, but more like the British Lord Kitchener who had conquered Sudan on behalf of the British Empire. So Uncle Sam morphed, if you will, as his myth continued to grow and find new political context to impact. And this Uncle Sam, not like a lanky, unintimidating Lincoln, was more mighty and more intimidating looking, a figure befitting a military striving for victory in war. And this poster by Flagg was printed in the millions. In fact, 4 million were distributed to the U.S. during the war, fixing Uncle Sam in the national imagination. Now, a few decades later in World War II, Uncle Sam swapped his high hat for a GI helmet. And on factory posters, he urged workers to be efficient and warned against spreading rumors about how the war was going and other such matters. There was even a version aimed at farmers. Yes, farmers.
and it wants

0: tell the farmers to get ready for the census taker, who would be asking them about crops, livestock, and even tractors. In other words, Uncle Sam was making hyper-specific appearances in different segments of American political and civil society. In the 21st century, Uncle Sam shows no signs of slowing down despite his age. Uncle Sam will no doubt be there as he always has been, in various forms, offering a comforting shoulder, a sense of purpose, and hopefully, like his purported namesake, Sam Wilson was known, a good joke.
1: 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And a special thanks to Stu Halpern. His book, The Promise of Liberty, A Passover Haggadah, is available in bookstores, on Amazon, or wherever you get your books. I urge you to get it. The story of Uncle Sam, his beginnings, we're still not sure, to today and beyond. The story of America's mascot, here on Our American Stories. This is Lee Habib, host of Our American Stories. 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We'd love to hear them and put them on the air. Our audience loves them too.
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1: And we continue with Our American Stories, and up next, our recurring series about the curious origins of everyday sayings. Here to join us again is Andrew Thompson as he continues to share another slice from his ultimate guide to understanding these mini stories these many mysteries of the English language.
7: To run amok means to engage in wild or erratic behaviour, and it dates from the 16th century in Malaysia. The Amuko were a band of Malay warriors, and they believed that warriors who died in victorious battles became favourites with the gods, while warriors that failed were dishonoured and killed. This led the men to fight with extreme frenzy, and this frenzied fighting fascinated the European explorers of the 18th century. Captain James Cook, in fact, wrote about them and said, "To run amok is to get drunk with opium, to sally forth from the house, kill the person or persons supposed to have injured the amok, and any other person that attempts to impede his passage." Amok then officially became a psychiatric medical condition in 1849 and is still considered one today. Run-of-the-mill means average or ordinary, and that expression originated in the early milling towns of England. These great mill towns mass-produced wool and cotton, which was exported all over the world. It was an extremely large industry, and a mill's reputation and profitability was primarily based on the quality of the material it produced. Quality control checks were essential before the material could be sold, but anything coming directly from the mill without having been inspected and graded was known as a run-of-the-mill and was considered inferior. Saved by the bell means at the last minute, and this is an expression that has a number of conflicting explanations. One relates to boxing and the bell rung at the end of a round before a knockdown boxer has been counted out to 10. That allows the boxer to continue and start at the next round. Another theory is that it stems from a guard at Windsor Castle in the 19th century in England falling asleep while on duty. He denied the charge and in his defence said that he had heard Big Ben chime 13 times at midnight. The mechanism in the clock was checked and a cog had in fact slipped, and he was correct. He had been saved by the bell. But the likely origin actually predates both of these and has the same explanation as the expression for dead ringer. And that is that in the Middle Ages, before the medical profession had fully understood comas, people who displayed signs of no life were presumed dead and would be often buried. Sometimes it was later discovered that they'd been buried alive, with seeing scratches on the top of the coffin roof, if they happened to have been exhumed. People started attaching a string to their loved one's wrist that led to a bell above the ground. If the person woke up underground, they were able to ring the bell and be saved. And there were in fact a number of safety coffins that were registered as patents during the 19th century, which lends weight to this theory. See how it pans out means to see what happens. And it's another expression that relates to the mining industry and the California gold rush of the mid-1800s. The early prospectors used a simple technique of panning to look for gold in the rivers and streams. A deposit of sand and gravel from the creek was scooped into a small metal pan and then it was gently agitated with water so that the lighter sand washed over the side while the heavier gold remained at the bottom of the pan. A prospector would wait and see how each attempt panned out. To set off on the wrong foot means to make a bad start to a relationship or a project, and it dates back to ancient Rome and is one of a number of expressions that relates to the ancient Romans' superstitious belief about anything on the left. They believed the left was evil, and in fact the Latin word for left is sinister. In the first century, under Emperor Nero, an order was made that no Roman should enter or leave a building by the left foot. They even had guards placed at entrances to public buildings to ensure that the order was adhered to. But not much enforcement was actually needed, as most Romans agreed that to go against the ruling was to flirt with disaster, and they rarely set off on the wrong foot. Shake a leg means to hurry up, especially in getting out of bed, and it owes its origins to the British Navy in the 19th century. It was at that time that civilian women were first allowed on board Royal Navy ships to boost morale, and the sailors would be roused at first light with a cry of "shake a leg." This was used to distinguish between the men and the women. If a smooth and shapely female leg was presented, as opposed to a hairy sailor's leg, the lady was permitted to stay in her bunk until all the men were dressed and gone. To this day, "shake a leg" means to hurry up and get out of bed. To give something short shrift means to give it little consideration, and it's often mistakenly said as short shift, but it's short shrift. It's hard to say that more than a few times. And it dates from the criminal world of the 17th century. A shrift is a confession given to a priest in order to obtain absolution. It comes from the verb shrive, the past tense of which is shrove, for Shrove Tuesday, when people go to confession. In the 17th century, as soon as criminals were convicted and sentenced, they were sent to the gallows to be hanged. There was usually a priest waiting with the executioner, and the prisoners were allowed a very short time to confess their sins in the last minutes of their life. They were given a short shrift before they were killed. To show your true colours means to reveal your true intentions or personality, and it's yet another nautical expression that dates from the early 18th century in naval warfare, where the flag of a ship's home country was called its colours. Under the Articles of War that were published in 1757, ship's captains were obliged to run up their country's flag when going into battle in order to identify the nationality of the ship. But as a method of deceiving the enemy, unscrupulous captains would run up a different flag to fool the opposing captain into believing they're an ally. By doing this, the ship was able to get within firing range, and with the element of surprise on his side, the captain would only then hoist his actual flag and show his true colours before firing on the enemy. When someone says, "That's the $64 question," they mean it's a crucial question or issue. And it began in America in the 1940s with a radio quiz show, Take It or Leave It. It ran from 1940 to 1947 and involved contestants answering increasingly difficult questions. After answering a question correctly, the contestant had the choice to either take the money being offered or leave it and have a go at the higher, next valued question. The first question was $1 and it went progressively upwards, doubling up to the seventh and final question, which was the $64 question. The expression then entered popular use in 1955 when the radio show moved to the more lucrative television program and became the $64,000 question. To have a skeleton in the closet means to have a shameful secret, and it has its origins in English medical law. Until the introduction of the Anatomy Act in 1832, it was illegal to dissect a human body for medical research. But in contravention of the law, some doctors still did use corpses for both research and teaching. So as to avoid detection, they were known to store the leftover skeletons in locked closets. So many in the medical profession had a secret skeleton in the closet. To sleep tight means to sleep well. And that phrase stems from a time in England before spring mattresses were invented. In the early mass-produced beds, the straw mattresses were held together by ropes that were stretched across the bed frame in a crisscross pattern. After a while, the ropes would sag and it was necessary to tighten them. This was done with a forked iron or wooden tool, which was turned to wind the ropes tight. A mattress that had just been tightened was far more comfortable and allowed people to sleep tight. A soap opera is a television serial drama, or a real-life situation resembling one. And that expression began in 1920 in America. Amos and Andy was a popular weekly radio show at the time and one of the earliest comedy series. It was broadcast during prime time, and Procter & Gamble, a prominent soap manufacturer, saw the opportunity to obtain widespread exposure and began advertising their products during the breaks in the show. They then went on to sponsor the program, and a trend soon developed and other soap manufacturers began sponsoring similar shows. As a result, these serial shows were being called soap operas by the late 1930s.
1: 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And he is the author of Hair of the Dog, To Paint the Town Red, The Curious Origins of Everyday Sayings and Fun Phrases. And you can go to Amazon.com for all of the usual suspects. The story of our everyday expressions here on Our American Stories.

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9: Fox News, I'm Sue Guzman. Primary cell tonight in several states in Georgia. We have Republican representative and Trump-backed Mike Collins defeating Derek Dooley for the Republican U.S. Senate nomination. Billionaire Rick Jackson has defeated Trump-backed Lieutenant Governor Burt Jones for the Republican nomination for governor. And Oklahoma Congressman Kevin Hearn has won the Republican nod for Senate, while Trump-backed Mike Mazzei has advanced to the Republican primary runoff election for governor. Few details now, but the U.S. and Iran are set to sign a deal to end the conflict in Geneva, Switzerland, Friday.
10: Now we know why Iran agreed to sign. Instant access to their main moneymaker. According to the Wall Street Journal, the U.S. will allow Iran to immediately begin selling oil and fuel under the deal to end the war, offering Tehran an early financial incentive to wind down the conflict.
9: Fox's Peter Ducey. 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
12: And we return to Our American Stories. On April 19th, 1995, a Ryder rental truck pulled in front of the Alfred P. Murrah Federal Building in Oklahoma City. Within minutes, it exploded, killing 168 men, women, and children. A senseless act of domestic terrorism. Here to tell the story of surviving, finding hope through unspeakable tragedy and what he calls the Oklahoma Standard is Jack Poe, who was a chaplain for the Oklahoma City Police Department at the time. Take it away, Jack.
13: We were getting ready to go to a funeral. One of our officers had lost his father, and the funeral was that day, and we usually try to make those funerals for the family, and so we were getting ready, and we heard this. We didn't know what it was. An explosion. 8.5 miles away, it shook our house. And I thought something happened in the back of the house. She thought something happened in the kitchen where I was. So we kind of ran in the middle of the house. No, it wasn't the house. The house was okay. What in the world was that? Well, first thought was, it's an airplane crash. So I went out, turned my radio on, police radio on, and then discovered what had happened. I was downtown within 15 minutes, 20 at the most. And I could see the smoke coming up, but you don't know. First thing I thought is a boiler might have exploded. You don't think about a bomb. So I turned up to go to the federal building, and at least 5 blocks around that building, all the glass is out. Cars had just crumbled. I couldn't believe it. That building, third of it's gone. The guys from Vietnam, when they came out and smelled ammonia nitrate, they knew it was a bomb. We're going to have a lot of fatalities. We might have lost some officers. So I started looking for our officer that walks a beat down around the federal building. And it's probably an hour or so later before I ran into him, and I walked up to him and he grabbed me. They don't normally do that. They're standoffish. That kind of surprised me. He said, you know, I have 2 children in the nursery. My knees just almost buckled. And he said, well, they got up this morning and they didn't feel good and Mama kept them at home. And I said, thank you, Lord. I said, what about yourself? He says, well, I have coffee in this building at 9 o'clock every day. And he said, I got up to go to work this morning and the kids had the car last night. And when I started to work, they'd run all the gas out of it. And I had to stop and get gas. And I said, I'm glad you're okay. But I knew a lot of people weren't going to be okay. Secret Service lost 6 people that day. They lost 4 agents and 2 support people. And Mickey was one of them. I got acquainted with him because he's having issues, and one of our lieutenants said, would you go visit Mickey Maroney in the hospital? He's a Secret Service agent. Said, something's wrong with him. I don't know what it is. It doesn't look good. Would you go see him? I said, yeah, I'll go see him. And that's when I found out he was from Arkansas. I'm from Arkansas. We talked about the reservoir, so we came pretty close. That was really tough. You know, I didn't cry after the bombing because you got to stay focused. We had to stay in the present. We had work to do. But I did his service, and I walked back to my car, and one of the agents came up, and we visited, and I started crying. That's the first time I cried. I just couldn't hold it back. We just, floodgates open. So you get dressed, and you go back down, and you try to finish what you're doing. And it was kind of hard because 2 things happened. One, I was the state chaplain of the National Guard. So we mobilized all of our chaplains to go down and to work at the site, some of them, and some of them to work with the families. So I had to take care of that responsibility, plus the responsibility of our officers who were down there. So we were kind of busy for a while. But it brought together some people that I would have never met had it not been for the bombing. There was a bonding of Oklahoma City that was, we called it the Oklahoma Standard. A friend of mine came up from Atlanta. He was sitting down in our rest area, Chaplain's Corner, one day, and the governor shows up. They visited for a while. He didn't know who the governor was, you know. And so he said, we came to Oklahoma City, and he said, we got here. They prepared meals for us. The Oklahoma Restaurant Association was getting ready to have their meeting in Oklahoma City. They had all their equipment and stuff there. Those chefs just broke the stuff open, started feeding. And so we had a place at the Myriad where we kept a lot of the people that came in to help us. We had cots for them. We had meals for them. And there's people that cut their hair, that took their cleaning, did their cleaning. I mean, it's just unbelievable how people pitched in. And so he told my friend, he says, reached in his pocket, and he pulled out a dollar bill, and he says, this is an Oklahoma dollar, says you can't spend it here. So when my friend was talking to Keating, the governor, he took one out of his pocket and told him the story, the dollar. So Keating took the dollar and wrote on an official Oklahoma dollar, Frank Keating, governor of the state of Oklahoma, and gave it to our friend. So he showed it to me, and he said, since that's an Oklahoma state dollar, you can't spend it, so you need to give it to me. No, I'm taking that back. Anyway, but that's how we called the standard, because our people responded, and we had no crime for about 4 days. If we said we needed something, truckloads came in. And when you talk about the generosity of the people, stories that never get told, on the second night, John came back again. He was in charge of the response team that worked the perimeter to make sure everything was clear. He said, I got to tell you this story. I said, all right, John, what is it? He says, we were down at the corner, and he says, this car pulls up and parks across the street. We're watching. He said, these two ladies got out. It was an old car, looked like it was held together with duct tape and barbed wire. I mean, it's an old car. But they came over to us, and they're carrying these two plastic sacks. And they said to us, officers, we understood that the kids need diapers and milk. They said, you know, we don't have a whole lot of money. And John said, you can tell they didn't have a whole lot of money. Said, we don't have a whole lot of money, but we got up early this morning, and we've been mowing lawns all day long. And the money we made from mowing lawns, we bought what we could of diapers and milk. Could you see that the kids got this? She gave what she had. And that's what people did. They gave what they had. The Spirit moved our people to do great things. So we call that the Oklahoma Standard now, and we use that quite a bit when we're talking about responding, like we responded to New York. We talk about the Oklahoma Standard. But we learned some lessons. The first lesson I learned was the first night of the bombing. One of our lieutenants came to me and he says, Chaplain, I have a verse for Oklahoma City. And so, John, I said, okay, what's that verse? He says, it's Psalms 34:18. God is near the brokenhearted and saves those who are crushed in spirit. John, that's pretty good, because hearts are broken and spirits are crushed. We need that verse. So we carried that verse.
12: And you've been listening to Jack Poe, who was a chaplain for the Oklahoma City Police Department at the time of America's still worst domestic terrorism attack of all time. When we come back, more of Jack Poe and his story of the Oklahoma City bombing and after here on Our American Stories.

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12: And we return to Our American Stories, and with Jack Poe's story. Jack served as a chaplain for the Oklahoma City Police Department in 1995 when the Alfred P. Murrah Building was destroyed in an act of domestic terrorism. We now turn to another tragedy 1,324 miles away from Oklahoma City, and how Jack lent his services there. Take it away, Jack.
11: So, on 9/11, we finish our Bible study, and one of our participants works for the FBI, and I get a call. She says, "Is your TV on?" I'm in the office. We have a TV. It wasn't on. She said, "No, go turn it on." I said, "Go turn it on." Said, "A plane has flown in to the World Trade Center." So I immediately go turn on the TV. I see the first plane. They're showing it again, coming in to one of the buildings. I'm thinking, okay, this clear sky, there's no, you know, somebody get, what, you know, I'm thinking a small plane. I'm not thinking of a large plane filled with a full tank of gas, but you should have when you look at it. And we see the other plane come in. And I can tell you at that time, my heart broke anyway when we saw the first plane go in. But when the second plane went in, we knew what one bomb did to us, what two buildings being hit would do. There are going to be a lot of casualties, number one. Innocent people who went to work today like we did April the 19th and had no idea what was going to happen at 9:02. And I knew we're probably going to lose some first responders. I knew. So New York called and asked for the chaplains that worked the Morrow Building to come to New York to help. They wanted some experience from us on how you handle it. What did we discover that worked and didn't work? We packed and we were getting ready to go. And of course, we'd already found out that there's no planes. But there was a gentleman in Enid, Oklahoma, who had a subsidiary of their company in New Jersey. I don't know for sure what they did. I think chemical or something. Anyway, but there's four brothers that operate it now. So one of the brothers came to Enid every week. They switched off. Well, of course, he gets a call from his wife. It says, "You need to come home." So he calls his pilot, get the jet, and come get him. "You need to come home." "Sir, I can't. I can't do it." "Why can't you do it?" "Well, planes are grounded. Nobody's doing anything." And he's thinking to himself, "My wife says come home." So he got a hold of FAA and said, "I need to get home. We understand there's some people that they're asking to come to New York from Oklahoma City. Can we make this a angel flight and get them to New York?" And Federal Aviation says, "We'll do that." So he paid for the plane. He paid for the other pilot. He bought all the gas. He came to Oklahoma City, picked us up, and we flew to New York. When we landed and got on the ground, they fueled our plane. People were asking, "What you doing flying? You're not supposed to be up there." I can imagine we had a lot of planes watching us. But anyway, that's how we got to New York on the flight. And so that started our first about 18 days at Ground Zero. You see television, but when you get on site, it's not the same thing. And I remember I went around there for the first time, and it was dark. All the lights are shining on it, and you see all the debris that's there. And I thought to myself, man, this looks like a scene out of Hollywood. And one of the guys says, "It's real. This is not Hollywood." When we got down there and we got with Leo Flanagan, he said, "You all chaplains?" We said, "Yes. What can we help you with?" He says, "We need some chaplains over here to this temporary morgue." I will tell you this, and that really surprised me. When they brought in Bucket of Bones to the medical examiner who was there, he did not touch that until we prayed over him. He'd say, "All right, chaplains, let's pray." So we prayed over every one of those buckets of whatever was brought in. I think that was probably one of the toughest parts, was to work at morgue and to see people coming by wondering if it could have identified any of their loved ones that they knew were probably dead or Did we find a gun or a badge, or did we find something to identify that this might have been one of our loved ones? We asked for God's help. We knew it was worse than Oklahoma City, but I think our mind as chaplains was, what are we there for? We're not there to do rescue work. Why have we showed up? That kind of grabs at your gut. You don't know, but I can't tell you how many times officers have said to me, it's going to be okay because the chaplain's here. We bring to that situation, to that table, something that nobody else can bring. Hope. It's going to be okay, the chaplain's here, which means God's here. You know, we say to people, there's two rules in life. Number one is bad things happen. Bad things happen to good people, and bad things happen to bad people. And God is not a respecter of persons. The rain falls on the just and the unjust. And rule number two is you can't change rule number one. That's life. But we can make a choice on how we're going to deal with it. That's the key. People have a choice to make. They can be a victim or they can be a survivor. Victims focus on what they can't change. Survivors focus on what they can. Now, there's some people like to be victims, but victims get you nowhere after a while. But when we get there, we just want to meet people where they are. Not where they hope they are, but where they are. And just to be a presence. It's a ministry of presence. And so I think that helped us was to know that if we could meet with those people, share some things that we have gone through in Oklahoma City, to tell the stories of survivors, maybe they would gain hope. And some of them did. One of the gentlemen I met, I said we had this group that came up on our anniversary. We sent a group on their anniversary. And we were having dinner one evening, and they were telling their stories to us. And so one of the gentlemen said, I lost my son. Said he called me on the phone, and he says, Dad, it's awful hot in here. Said we talked for a while, and he says, people are jumping out of the window. Talked a little bit more, and he says, Dad, the phone's melting. That was it. He said, you know, I'd lost my son. There's no doubt I'd lost my son. So I had two choices to make. He said, I went into my study and I got my Bible. He said, I could tear it up and throw it in the trash, or I could open it up and understand that God is near the brokenhearted and save those who are crushed in spirit. And I can let His Word speak to me. He says in journeys, it's tough. But I have to make that choice. I can open it up, let the Spirit speak to me, let the Spirit guide me to know that life's going on. My son would want life to go on. We're going to grieve his loss, there's no doubt about that, but it's not going to poison our future. Because we are more than conquerors through Him who loved us. Paul said, I can do all things through Christ who gives me strength. That's where my strength and hope is. Not in the event that took place, not the fact that I've lost a son. My hope is in God's promise that He will walk with us to the very end. So we make that choice, you know, and I can't make it for other people. They have to make it for themselves. But I can say to them, those that have chosen to be a survivor rather than a victim, though the road has been hard, are way ahead of the people that want to be a victim. So I think as chaplains, we have that opportunity to bring hope to a hopeless world. To say life isn't fair. Never has been fair. But God has promised to be our journey mate.
13: And a terrific job in the production, editing, and storytelling by our own Monty Montgomery and Katrina Hine, a contributor to Our American Stories. The story of Jack Poe. The story of a chaplain's response to tragedy in his community and others here on Our American Stories.

0: This is Lee Habib, and this is Our American Stories, the show where America is the star and the American people. 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Our next storyteller is an economist and best-selling author of 50 Things That Shaped the Modern Economy. Here is Tim Harford to tell the story about three of those, starting with the plow.
1: It's a wonderful example of how technology has profound effects on society. We think about technologies as solving problems. So with the plow, what's the problem? I want to grow crops. The soil's not very fertile. I need to break up the surface of the soil. So I invent the plow. But of course, that's just the beginning. Then all the social changes begin. So with the case of the plow, it created a surplus. It created a harvest that you could store somewhere at the end of the year, which meant you had an incentive to form up in big gangs. These days we call them armies, and we go and take the grain in someone else's barn. It meant

0: who put up a fence and to farm some land for 5 years. Men, women, freed slaves, anyone who wants to do that, that land will be theirs at the end of a few years. So it seems like a huge opportunity. The only trouble is, when these new settlers get to the great American prairie, they realize there is no wood, or certainly there's not enough wood to spare putting up miles and miles of fences. And so if they want to claim land, and in particular to keep off these tough longhorn cattle from trampling all over the place, they need a source of fencing. So this is one of those situations. Sometimes people invent things and they never know what it's going to be used for. So the classic is the laser. The laser's invented and it's a solution looking for a problem. Complete opposite with barbed wire. Everybody knew what the problem was. It's how do we make inexpensive fencing that doesn't require a lot of wood? And there were huge efforts, lots and lots of patents for different fencing techniques emerged from the American Midwest at the time. Lots of people trying to solve the problem. The American government issuing reports saying we need fencing material. And then about 10 years later, J.F. Glidden of DeKalb, Illinois, produces this patent for this technology, and it is the first recognizably modern barbed wire, where you have a little twist, you have two pieces of wire together, you twist one around the other in order to keep these barbs secure so they don't slide up and down the wire. And that's really barbed wire as we know it even today. And it was immediately a sensational hit. So within a few years, the factories of Glidden and his associates were producing over 250,000 miles of barbed wire each year. But as with the plow, it created winners and it created losers. It completely reshaped the American landscape. And it was just one of those things where the president, Abraham Lincoln, had granted people property rights, and yet those property rights are really no good unless there's some practical technology for defending the property rights, and it was barbed wire.
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0: I was trying to describe to my wife the other day, I was using a search engine on a newspaper website and it wasn't working very well. And I was saying, oh, Google works so well, this search engine's so bad, I can't Google anything. So even when I was trying to describe the process of searching for something not using Google, I was still using the verb to Google. So it's just transformed the way that we access the internet, that we access the World Wide Web. I'm old enough to remember the world before Google and the internet before Google, and you would discuss strategies for how to find things. So you would say, oh, if you know, for example, that a particular person has been working on a problem and you want to find some information, if you search for their name, that might help, because it's completely useless to search for an actual phrase or a bit of content. That's never going to work. But maybe if you search for someone's name, when Google came along, suddenly you would type stuff into the search bar and you would actually find it. And that has been completely transformative. And of course, it continues to reshape the economy, because now it's become more and more local. These search engines, they're on our phones. So your attention is being directed. You want to search for a place to have a drink nearby. You've been locked out of your house. You need to find a locksmith. Google is trying to solve these problems, sometimes with great success, sometimes not. And enormous amounts of effort are devoted to where you come on that Google search ranking. If you're on page 3 of the Google search ranking, you're absolutely nowhere. So it's an insight into the way that a particular technology can unlock a whole world of information out there.
1: And you've been listening to Tim Harford, author of 50 Things That Shaped the Modern Economy. You heard him talk about the plow, barbed wire, which was fascinating. What a story he told about all those Americans rushing the settlers to populate the American prairie, and there was not enough wood to make fences to claim that land and protect the property rights of those landholders. And in comes barbed wire. 250,000 miles of barbed wire made every year, and it reshaped the American landscape. By the way, Harford was quick to point out the word patent. He says patent, we say patent. And of course, intellectual.

0: 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And last, of course, Google, which is now a verb. 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
0: And we continue with Our American Stories. Richard Wurmbrand was a Romanian Jew who described himself as an atheist and a Marxist. He stole to get food as a child, became a very successful self-made businessman, married Sabina Oster, also a Jew, and lived a life of self-indulgence. Worn down by destructive behaviors, he contracted tuberculosis. While in recovery, Richard began reading the Bible. And shortly after, in 1938, he and Sabina converted to Christianity. Richard became a Lutheran minister and began work to expand the church in Romania. In 1948, Wurmbrand publicly stated communism and Christianity were incompatible. As a result, he was imprisoned and tortured by the communist regime of Romania. After serving a total of 14 years, he and his wife Sabina, who had also been imprisoned, were ransomed for $10,000 and immigrated to America. Wurmbrand wrote more than 18 books, the most widely known being Tortured for Christ, which was also made into a motion picture. He founded the international organization Voice of the Martyrs, which continues to aid Christians around the world who were persecuted for their faith. We'd like to thank the Voice of Martyrs for the story you are about to hear from Richard Wurmbrand while he lived in the United States.
6: The greatest crime which communists commit is not the murder of bodies. The communists have killed 60 million men in the Soviet Union alone. They have killed another 60 million in Red China. They have killed 1 million in Little Cambodia. They have killed 1 million in communist Ethiopia. But there exists something worse than killing the bodies of men. It is the rape of souls, the violence exercised against the minds of men. I speak Russian fluently. I remember my encounter with the first Russian lieutenant. I asked him, "Do you believe in God?" I expected from him that he will answer yes or no. God has given to mankind the possibility of choice, and we can say yes or no, not only to our fellow men, we can say it even to God. But when I asked him, "Do you believe in God?" he lifted towards me eyes without any understanding and said, "We have no order to believe. If we will have an order, we will believe." Tears ran down my cheek. I had met a man who has lost the most precious jewel which God has given to man, to be a personality on your own, which can say yes or no to faith or to any other thing. He had become a machine. He expected orders from Stalin and afterwards from Khrushchev and from Brezhnev and in China from Mao Zedong, what to believe and what to disbelieve. That is what the communists do to the minds, to the souls of men. Now, we started the secret missionary work among the Soviet soldiers. We preached to them the gospel. We distributed to them Christian literature. And then I went to prison. My wife continued the work. She also has been caught. Everyone is caught once. And now we were in prison. And they were very bad physical tortures. I will not describe them to you, first of all, because there are children here and very young girls and boys. So I will not describe to you the physical tortures. But at a certain moment, they started the brainwashing. The brainwashing consisted in this, that from 5 in the morning until 10 in the evening, 17 hours a day, you had to sit on a form on which there was no place to lean. You were not allowed to rest a little bit your head on your hand. To close your eyes was considered a crime. You were under continual surveillance. You were not allowed to move. If it itched you, you could not scratch yourself. If it itched, you had to say to the warden, "Please, would you allow me to scratch myself?" And usually his answer would be no. Can you imagine what a torture it is when it itches and you are not allowed to scratch yourself? Just try, for a try. Sit in a comfortable chair, put a watch before you, and say, "Half an hour I will keep my hands behind my back whatever happens, it will begin to itch. Don't scratch yourself. You will see you will not be able to think about anything in the world anymore than just about this itching. You are not allowed to scratch yourself. If your nose ran and you wished to wipe your nose, you could not do it. First of all, we had no handkerchief. We wiped our nose like this. Well, but you had to have the permission of the warden to wipe your nose. And you could not move. 17 hours a day you had to sit. And you had to hear uninterruptedly, communism is good, communism is good, communism is good, communism is good, communism is good, communism is good, communism is good, communism is good. Are you bored already? I have said it half a minute. They said it during hours, days, weeks, months, years. We had to hear uninterruptedly, communism is good, communism is good, communism is good, communism is good, communism is good, Christianity is dead, Christianity is dead, Christianity is dead, Christianity is dead. Give up, give up, give up, give up, give up, give up. And when at 10 o'clock in the night we were allowed to go to bed, in our nightmares we continue to hear, Christianity is dead, Christianity is dead, Christianity is dead, give up, give up, give up. This was the worst torture to which Christians were submitted in communist countries. Happily, Christ is God and knows everything beforehand, and he has prepared a remedy against brainwashing. It is art washing. When we were in these prison cells, dark, continually hearing this devilish voice, at a certain moment, I had not seen my wife almost 13 years. I did not know if she's alive. She had been announced officially that I've hanged myself in prison. And men who posed as former prisoners said, we have been released, we have attended his burial, he has hanged himself in prison. That is what she knew. And I knew nothing about her. I didn't know anymore if I have children or if I don't have them. At a certain moment, the communists were very nice and gave us postcards. Here, everyone write to your family that on that day they may come and bring you some parcels with food and clothing and so on. We were very happy. Everyone wrote.
0: And you're listening to Richard Wurmbrand's story, a story he told for his country that adopted him after 14 years in a communist prison. When we continue, more of this remarkable testimony here on Our American Stories.
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17: Fox News, I'm Ted Lindner. A plot targeting President Trump's UFC event held at the White House this past weekend may have been stopped thanks to the parent of one of the suspects. Fox's David Spunt with more.
18: Ohio investigators say 19-year-old Tyson Proper's mother called police after she was concerned about her son's recent conduct, including firearms purchases and communications with people online.
17: Five arrests have been made so far. And the U.S. and Iran reportedly set to sign a deal to end the war on Friday in Geneva, Switzerland. Vice President J.D. Vance speaking about it on Fox's The Five Tuesday evening.
19: I see it as we're going to get very serious about these negotiations. And what I'm trying to do is send a signal that the entire American government is actually oriented towards getting a good outcome for the American people.
17: The president says the U.S. Navy's blockade along the Strait of Hormuz will fully reopen after he signs the deal. 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
20: What if high schools could totally rethink high school? 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Imagine high school, where the love of teaching and the love of learning are colliding, where students are learning math and history and art and physics, graduating ready for college, for careers they care about, and life. What if we told you that right now, the powerful change we're seeing in high schools across the country is possible in your neighborhood too? Don't believe it? Watch now at rethinkhighschool.org.
0: And we return to our American story. So far, we've heard about the horrific treatment Richard Wurmbrand experienced from his Romanian communist guards. Let's pick up where we last left off with Richard talking about the promise made to all the prisoners that their family members would be coming to visit them.
6: On that day, they cut our hair, they shaved us, they arranged us somehow so that we should look nicer for this meeting with our mothers or wives. And we waited the whole day until late in the night, nobody came. And the next day is the brainwashing. Nobody loves you anymore. Nobody loves you anymore. Nobody loves you anymore. Nobody loves you anymore. Your wives have forsaken you. Your children have become communists. We did not know that they have never sent these postcards. Everything has been a deceit. But in the half dark of the cell, hearing continually, nobody loves you anymore, nobody loves you anymore, nobody loves you anymore. We believed it. That we are alone. The whole outer world has forgotten us. And all those who have passed through prisons, through communist prisons, have kept a hunger after love. For me now, it is not enough to know that brethren and sisters in Christ love me. They have to tell me that they love me. And they have to hug me and to embrace me and to make me very sure. Because during years we have heard, nobody loves you anymore. Nobody loves you anymore. And that made us to repeat in the same rhythm in which they said, Christianity is dead, Christianity is dead, Christianity is dead. We repeated in soft voice, Christ also has been dead. Christ also has been dead. Christ also has been there. Christ also has been there. Jesus has given us a remedy against brainwashing. It is heart washing. He has said, blessed are the pure in heart, because they will see not the gray walls of the prison cell. They will not see the iron bars. They will not see the chains at their hands and at their feet. They will not see the rubber truncheons and the implements of tortures of the communists. They will not see the torturers. Blessed are the pure in heart, because they will see God. And looking at him, you forget the outward circumstances, and we could resist brainwashing. Afterwards, I was released from communist prisons. I came to America. Now, I have not come to tell you what you would like to hear. I have come to tell you what is my message from God. I have come to tell you also what you will not like at all. I came to America, a nation which is terribly brainwashed. America is terribly brainwashed. And basically, it is the same technique which the devil uses under the communists. There exists a conspiracy in America not to allow you to think. An American is not allowed to think, as we were not allowed to think. Communism is good, communism is good, communism is good. So Americans are not allowed to think. The first thing when an American awakes from sleep, has not rubbed his eyes yet, he switches on the television and the radio, and it begins taratam tam tam taratam pam tam taratam tam tam. The brainwasher tells you a few things. When you drive in the car, it's absolutely forbidden to think. You have entered in the car, you have switched on the radio, tarapam pam pam tarapam pam pam tarapam pam pam, until you arrive to your job. In your office, in your factory, where you work, tarapam pam pam tarapam pam pam tarapam pam pam. The wife is in the kitchen. She's not allowed to think. Tarapam pam pam tarapam pam pam tarapam pam pam. And we fall asleep near this television set under this tarapam pam pam tarapam pam pam. And it continues in our nightmares too. There exists this continual noise in which we are brainwashed here with our consent. And under communism, without our consent, the souls are raped, our minds are submitted to the violence of communism. You will never imagine, Americans can't realize the freedom which they have. Not only you have the freedom to vote, you have the freedom to speak, to write, to think. You have the freedom to choose what to eat. You have the freedom how to clothe yourself. You have the freedom whom to marry. We don't have this freedom. My boy had a girlfriend, and she was called to the secret police and was told, we've seen that you are dated by Michael Wurmbrand. He's a counter-revolutionist, so you will not be dated by him anymore. We found for you another boy, Steve. You will not kiss Michael, you will kiss Steve. The secret police decides whom a girl will kiss. But you have the freedom to go and to wash yourself and to take a bath. I have not washed myself 3 years when I was in prison. And you have the great freedom to go to the toilet. If you would know what a freedom this is. And what a terrible torture it was in prison. They did not take you. That was all. I heard during the night female prisoners screaming, begging the wardens, take me to the toilet, take me to the toilet. And he said, wait until tomorrow morning. And for nothing in the world, they would take you. And one insisted, Surganov, they beat him to death because he wished to go to the toilet. 475 have been killed only in this one psychiatric asylum. We were very hungry in prison. We had times when we had one slice of bread a week. A week. We had soup of dirty potato peels, cabbage with unwashed intestines. We were terribly hungry. We were doped with drugs which would destroy our minds. And because of this, we forgot more and more. We forgot our whole theology, if we forgot the Bible. I forgot also the Our Father. Now the communists have also published an Our Father. They teach their youth to pray. And now may God forgive me, but I have to quote from you to you what prayer they teach their youth.
0: And you've been listening to Richard Wurmbrand's story for America after 14 years in a communist prison. And just as Solzhenitsyn had done when he came to America and gave his infamous speech at Harvard, he was tough on communism, but he was also tough on consumerism and how that itself could be a surrender to the world of the advertising market and away from individuality. When he said that he was forced to repeat, nobody loves you anymore, nobody loves you anymore, what a dirty, ugly trick the communists played on these people they imprisoned. It just doesn't get lower than faking the end of love of your family. And then, of course, following up with the end of love and the death of God himself. When we come back, more of Richard Wurmbrand's story, his testimony, here on Our American Stories.
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0: And we continue with our American stories. We last heard Richard Wurmbrand discuss how the brainwashing of the communists in Romania, and by the way, throughout the Eastern Bloc, China, and anywhere else the communists did their dirty work, was so effective. But the communists weren't finished. Here again is Richard Wurmbrand.
6: Now, the communists have also published on Our Father. They teach their youth to pray. And now may God forgive me, but I have to quote from you to you what prayer they teach their youth. Our Father, cursed be your name. May your kingdom be destroyed. May your will not be done anywhere, not even in hell. Give us this day our daily bread, which you have stolen from us. And forgive us our trespasses as we forgive yours. And don't lead us into temptation, but deliver us from the evils of capitalism. But seeing that we are poor in spirit and weak and incapable to help anybody, down with you for all eternity. Amen. Now we teach our children the Our Father, which we have received from Jesus. In Russia and the communist countries, parents who love their children as much as we love them are simply driven to madness when the child comes home from school And he begins to say, what does a child know? He says what he has been taught in school. And he knows that if he does not say it exactly like this, he will get a bad mark. And he will remain another year in that class, and he will never arrive to high school or to college. What a terrible torture. How would you feel if your children would say such prayer? Christians have been compelled day after day to eat their excrement and to drink urine. It gave a special kind of madness during the night. These men would bang on the door of the cell, shouting, give us more urine, give us more urine. On a Sunday morning, a Catholic priest, a friend of mine, was given in one hand a plate with excrements, in the other a cup with urine, and he was compelled, he was half mad because of tortures. He did not know anymore what he does. He was compelled to say the Holy Mass over these elements. He said the holy words of Jesus, take and eat, this is my body. Take and drink, this is my blood, over these elements. And he did it. And years of prison have passed. I have made 14 years of prison, which is not much. May I tell you how we endured all these things which have happened and continue to happen? It is written so beautifully in Romans 12. It is written there, rejoice with those who rejoice. If I don't have a joy, but there are millions who have a joy, and I can rejoice with those who rejoice. Every Sunday, I rejoiced with all those who were in church on Sunday. I was not in church 14 years. We are in a subterranean prison. We don't see the sun, but the sun exists. And so many are on the beach now and tan themselves and swim and surf. I can rejoice with every one of them. We don't have what to eat, but others eat such good things. I don't have a church. They have. I don't have my wife, I don't have my children, but there are so many who have a wife and have healthy children. And I must not always brood about my little tragedy. The self is not so important. I am one of billions of men. Now this one self has a toothache. This one self has some difficulties, some drama, but there are millions who don't have these dramas. And I must not be selfish. I must deny the self and rejoice together with all those who rejoiced. And I wish to finish by telling you just one thing more. The first years, we were kept everyone alone in a cell. 30 feet beneath the earth, we never saw sun, moon, snow, flowers, stars, grass, trees, we never saw. We never saw a man, except the torturers. We had no book, we had nothing. We sat and gazed to the gray walls, that was all. We never heard a noise. The guards had felt-soled shoes, and you did not hear their approach. But then I wished to take Holy Communion. Now, how in the world should you take Holy Communion having just nothing? Nothing. We had nothing. And God, who is always good, God reminded me in that moment, do you know out of what heaven and earth have been made? They have been made out of nothing. If God would have willed to make a world, heaven and earth, out of gold, out of diamonds, he would not have succeeded. Try to make out of gold a butterfly which should fly. It can't go. But out of nothing he could make. So the most valuable material in the world is nothing. Out of nothing, the world is made. He said in the Bible, it is written in the book of Job, this big globe, the earth, it hangs, God hung the earth upon nothing but a powerful rope. No material would have had the resistance to keep suspended such a big globe. Only nothing can. And then in the Bible it is written that in the first century there was a church in Corinth, and there they quarreled, the Christians quarreled. And some said, there exists no bigger preacher than Paul. And the other said, go away, what, you're Paul, he's a nothing at all. Peter is the right preacher. And the other said, no, Apollo is the right preacher, and they quarreled. And Paul writes to them, why do you quarrel? Paul is nothing. Peter is nothing. Apollo is nothing. Well, so to be a nothing is a very great thing. If somebody is a very, very good preacher, then you can compare him with Billy Graham, with Oral Roberts. You can say, that is another Billy Graham, if he's a great preacher. But if somebody is a nothing, you have compared him with St. Paul and with St. Peter, because St. Paul and St. Peter have been nothing, Christ everything. And wishing to take Holy Communion, and the head for Holy Communion, nothing. So I took in my hands nothing. I thanked God for the nothing. I broke nothing. And I said, take this nothing. Eat this nothing. This nothing is my body, which is broken for you. And then I took another nothing. And I blessed it. I thanked for it. And I said, take and drink from this nothing. This nothing is my blood, the blood of the New Testament, which has been shed for you for the forgiveness of sins. And we took communion with nothing. That is the message which I have to bring you. I have not come to agitate against communism here. I have something better to do. To light a candle is better than to curse darkness. And may a radiant life, a spiritful life, start in the house of every one of us, in our churches, and in this beautiful land of America, which God may keep free from the evils of communism. May God bless every one of you. Amen.
0: And you are listening to Richard Wurmbrand. And my goodness, what a life story. After serving a total of 14 years, he and his wife, Sabina, who had also been imprisoned in a Romanian torture house. And let's make it clear, this was torture and torture and more torture and brainwashing. They were ransomed for $10,000 and immigrated to America and brought their message here. Richard Wurmbrand's story here on Our American Stories.
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12: 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That belief that we each can be who we are and live the life we dream, in harmony with one another, in our system, written in the words of the Constitution. Know your Constitution. It's who you are. It's who we are.
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17: Looking for more details on the deal. I'm Ted Lindner, Fox News. Iran and the U.S. agree to a deal to end hostilities in the Middle East, but key details pertaining to Iran's nuclear program remain unresolved. Vice President Vance says that's one reason why he's going to Switzerland Friday for the signing of the Memorandum of Understanding.
19: What I'm trying to do is send a signal that the entire American government is actually oriented towards getting a good outcome for the American people. I kind of want to figure out how real are they? How fake are they? They're making a lot of promises. Are those promises actually going to be met with real action? That's why I'm going to show up to the negotiation. That's why I showed up to Pakistan a couple of months ago, and we're going to stay involved in this process.
17: The vice president appearing on Fox's The Five. Fox's Peter Ducey's got more from Geneva, Switzerland.
14: President Trump is saying, you don't have to take my word for it that it's a good deal. Just look at the Strait of Hormuz.
15: Ships are starting to move now. We're going to have it fully open by Friday. The ships are starting to move nicely. Oil is starting to go, and the prices are coming down rapidly.
14: The president also posted, Iran has agreed to never have a nuclear weapon. Well, Vice President Vance has said $300 billion in a reconstruction fund is something that is on the table, but the money would be coming from Gulf partners and not from the U.S.
17: In one of the most closely watched primary races, Republican Representative and Trump-backed Mike Collins has defeated first-time candidate Derek Dooley for the Republican U.S. Senate nomination in Georgia. He'll face off against Democrat incumbent Senator John Ossoff in November. Billionaire Rick Jackson's defeated Trump-backed Lieutenant Governor Burt Jones for the Republican nomination for governor in Georgia. He'll take on Atlanta Mayor Keisha Lance Bottoms. In Oklahoma, Congressman Kevin Hearn has won the Republican nomination for Senate, while Trump-backed Mike Mazey advances to the Republican primary runoff election for governor, and three-term U.S. Congressman Barry Moore, who had the backing of President Trump, has won the GOP primary runoff for U.S. Senate in Alabama. 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
17: Five people under arrest in connection with a plot to attack the UFC Freedom 250 fight at the White House Sunday.
16: Officials say explosive-laden drones were planned to strike nearby buildings and then trigger a crowd stampede that would have led them directly toward a pre-staged sniper team. Phase two would then call for storming the White House. 23 individuals have been identified and multiple arrests have already been made. The entire plot may have been stopped thanks to a concerned mom in Ohio. Investigators say that man, 19-year-old Tyson Proper's mom, called cops sharing concerns about her son's recent conduct, including firearms purchases and his communication with people online, according to authorities.
17: That's Fox's Kevin Cork. Authorities discovered boxes of ammunition and a rifle decorated with an American flag pattern. Vice President J.D. Vance says attacks like this would justify the use of FISA if the alleged conspirators were from out of the country. Chicago police have a person in custody tonight following an investigation into a large cross that was set on fire in a city park last week. Fox's Lisa Lucera.
18: A 21-year-old college student told the local TV station he's the shirtless person seen on video distributed by police, saying he was protesting President Trump and not making a racist statement, adding he knew about the historical relevance but didn't know the severity and how racially motivated it may seem. Cross burnings have historically been seen as symbols of hate and intimidation against black people and have been connected to the Ku Klux Klan. Police have not said if this man is the person in custody. The burning cross was found June 9th in Grant Park, where Barack Obama delivered his acceptance speech when he was elected the nation's first black president in 2008. Lisa Lucera, Fox News.
17: The U.S. military says it carried out a strike on a suspected drug boat in the Eastern Pacific, killing one U.S. Southern Command, calling it a lethal kinetic strike on a vessel operated by designated terrorist organizations and was engaged in narco trafficking operations. I'm Ted Lindner. This is Fox News.
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23: All right, it's 5 past the hour. 5 past the hour with Walter Sterling and the legendary Ross Coulthart, journalist of note from News Nation, based in Sydney, Australia, live from Sydney, Australia. Every second, it seems, Ross, there is more explosions of information about UAPs, UFOs. First, I have to ask you the very human question. Do you have any updates on legendary alt history researcher Graham Hancock?
27: No, I don't. No, I know he's going into hospital soon. Good evening, Walter and team. I know he's going into hospital soon for what is quite serious heart surgery, but at this stage, no. We don't have any announcements or any new information about his status.
23: All right, if I get any, I will make sure you have it as soon as I have it, okay?
27: Thank you. Thank you.
23: You bet.
27: Now, we're all concerned for him and we're all rooting for him and hoping he gets well soon. It's quite a profound problem that he's got with his heart, and we wish him all the very best.
23: Absolutely. All right. Ross Coulthart has information for us about UAPs, UFO drops, and the determination of the United States government to make this information as hard as possible to get.
0: That's exactly right, Walter. You read me in one. I am at the point where, frankly, I think we are being snowed. I think we have to call it. I was hopeful that President Trump was going to deliver, but really what we're seeing at the moment is another Project Blue Book. So last Friday, the government, the White House and the Department of War released a third tranche of UAP UFO files, and look, the bear in the room, there's some good stuff in those files.

0: retrieval and reverse engineering program being funded with billions, if not trillions, of dollars from yours truly, dear old US taxpayer, without any accountability. And that's the big issue that the Pentagon and the President at the moment are failing to account for. What came out of last Friday's tranche? Well, I guess it's an improvement on 75 years of ridicule. You know, we know that for 75 years, the US government and its agencies have ridiculed people who report UAPs, unidentified anomalous phenomena, flying saucers, UFOs. And one of the documents that was actually tabled on Friday was the full set of text showing how in 1953, the CIA created a task force that created the debunking cover-up on UAPs. In the 1960s, there was another government-created study by the University of Colorado that falsely suggested there were few to no UFOs, UAPs. And we know that in the 1980s, the US military and the intelligence community fed deliberately falsified information to investigators and journalists and drove at least one man, Paul Benowitz, to a mental breakdown that led to his suicide. Now, that whole era of secrecy does appear to be improving. We're getting a new age of supposed disclosure. I'd call it disclosure light. And the third tranche of videos and documents that got dumped last week, they show quite clearly the FBI is actively investigating and even reconstructing images of UFOs based on testimony. And the files reveal that the FBI and other federal agencies have been investigating UAPs. They've actually seen them for themselves, and they made and gathered videos of them themselves. In one case, six federal agents with no agency specified testified about seeing a large unidentified orb appear to launch smaller orbs somewhere in the western USA in 2023. And two agents reported interacting with a UAP that made itself look like a car, believe it or not, traveling on the road ahead of them. So there's been some pretty stunning revelations in these files. My big disappointment is that the President and the War Department, they're not addressing the bear in the room. They're not going to tell us whether there is this crash retrieval program that we're all so interested to know more about.
1: Let me suggest that our President said... I'm sorry, what?
0: Not hearing you there, Walter.
1: Test. Hello, Ross, do you hear me? Gentlemen, can we make sure Ross hears me?
0: Hello?
1: William?
0: Matt? I'm sorry, Walter, if you're talking to me, I can't hear you. I apologize. We've just lost connection for some reason.
1: Not a good reason, I'm sure. Gentlemen, let's call Ross. You have that information. Can you call him? Can one of you talk to me? All right. I want to know why that happened. That makes Ross crazy. All right, the challenge is that he's in Australia, but that's not a really good challenge. All right, we'll have more of Ross coming up in just seconds. I want to ask him about the linguistics. President Trump said, I'm going to release UFO information, unidentified flying object information. And that's everything we've gotten. All of it is unidentified information. It's all unidentified. That's what's been released. The identified information with actual craft, motors, machinery, technology. We haven't seen any of that. Real aliens, real alien bodies. We haven't seen any of that. But if you think about it, the president did not promise that. He said that he'd release the UFO files, and that's what we've seen. And he was kind of soft-pedaling it. He said, well, I guess some people will be interested in it, but he was not impressed. He was not anxious to release it. If there was real news there, you know our president would have hyperboled up the wazoo. Not a problem. That is the situation. All right, we're waiting for Ross Coulthart, and I hope that we are able to reconnect with him because he's going to have more information. He gives a great report on News Nation about UFOs, UAPs, conspiracy theories, because he's Ross Coulthart, an amazing broadcaster.

0: and journalist who's on the other side of midnight every Wednesday. Hi, every Wednesday and every Thursday to the Friday morning. Hey, Ross, how are you?
1: I'm sorry about that, Walter. We are having gremlins in the system. I'm sure it's the men in black trying to stop us from revealing all, my friend.
0: Wouldn't it be great if that was true? Wouldn't it be great if it was,
1: my friend,
0: was the men in black? Yes, go ahead.
1: I think we have to be despondent about the promised statements by the president that he's going to be transparent on UFOs, UAPs, because my take is he's not delivering. And the grim extra bit of news that came in the last couple of days, we had Professor Avi Loeb, the Harvard professor, announced that he's going to be in charge of a science advisory council to Arrow, the Pentagon's UFO investigation office, which I guess is positive news. The unfortunate thing is that one of the most dominant skeptics in the whole UFO field, a guy called Michael Shermer, has also announced that he's going to be on the same committee. So I think we've got good reasons to be skeptical that this is a genuine effort. And the other thing is they've created a governance advisory board, which is supposedly also going to be assisting on the UAP issue. And my concern is all of this is just creating more bureaucracy to provide a slowdown on disclosure. And I think what we're seeing here is a very deliberately constructed bureaucracy that the Pentagon and the gatekeepers in the intelligence community are trying to create to stop the public from learning the truth. And I'm at a very sad stage where I think we have to call it. The president has failed to deliver what he promised he would deliver. And we're in a very dire situation where, frankly, I don't think we're going to see any meaningful disclosure. We're just going to see a whole lot of documents that release blurry videos that do raise the strong imputation that there's something there. But I don't think the government wants to tell us the truth about the reality, which is that they've long known what these objects are. They're aware of a non-human intelligence engaging with this planet. I just don't think they have any intention of doing so.
0: Could it be semantics? Could it be that the president said, I'm going to release UFO files, unidentified flying object files, and he wasn't too excited about it. He seemed to soft pedal it, say, well, I guess some people are interested in it. And that's what the files look like. They look like, well, I guess some people would be interested in it. But he's done what he said he was going to do. If you really listen, he said unidentified. Everything that's been released, they have no idea what it is. He did not say we're going to release identified files. He did not say we have identified aliens, technology, ships. We're releasing that. He never said that.
1: You're absolutely right, Walter, and maybe that's the point, is that a lot of us have expected too much from the president when, frankly, he is beholden to the national security complex. I mean, every president knows, ever since Eisenhower, that there is this military-industrial complex that exerts such enormous power over the arms of government, and it's very hard to say no to the CIA, to the Defense Intelligence Agency. These are very powerful organizations that control the political aptitudes and successes of the government. You know, if you fall out with your military, you fall out with your public. And so you have to keep the military happy. And I think to some degree, you're right. I think maybe we've all been very naive in expecting that the president, in his supposed pursue initiative, presidential unsealing and reporting system for UAP encounters, I don't think he was ever planning to reveal the real secrets. But I think the problem he has is there is a momentum here. There are whistleblowers behind the scenes. There are so many people now in the Congress that I'm talking to. I'm coming to Washington next week, actually, and I'm going to be talking to members of Congress, senators, very senior people in the administration about this ongoing momentum for disclosure. I know that there are pastors from the churches across America who've been consulted by the White House about whether or not they should disclose. There are consultations taking place. And yes, there are UAPs being revealed in these documents that I think are enormously significant, that show that the FBI and other agencies have been investigating this phenomenon very, very aggressively. But I think in the short term, frankly, I think we're going to be cruelly disappointed if we expect that the government is ever going to admit what people like David Grush, whistleblowers like him, or Jay Stratton or James Lukacsky are revealing, which is essentially claims that the US has recovered technology and alien bodies. I think that's going too far. I think we might have to wait, sadly, another 50 years for that.
0: Ross Coulthart, the saddest file they've released so far was a video of Walter Cronkite interviewing Apollo astronauts. That was in those files.
1: Yes, it was. And that gentleman that he was interviewing, of course, was Gordon Cooper. And Gordon was quite open about the fact that he saw numerous UAPs during his time in service, not just as an astronaut, but also in his time as an Air Force pilot. And he actually flew in formation with a craft of some kind that he swore was a craft. And that twigged his interest. And, of course, it was Gordon Cooper who said that while he was working, I think, on Holloman Air Force Base, filming with a particular type of camera that had a theodolite built into it, he says a craft landed on the tarmac at the Air Force Base, and this was filmed, and that he saw the film before it was delivered to the Pentagon. And so there are these things that are not explained in those files. The government's been quite open about the fact that it can't explain. I mean, as President Trump said, you know, we're going to be releasing these files. We're going to let you make the judgment about whether or not these files show something that is anomalous or not. What we're doing is we're releasing the information for the public to be able to make their own judgment. And so, yes, sir, you are. You're absolutely right. I think it was very naive of us to expect the government
0: to do anymore. It was very naive. Oh, my God, was it naive. Ross Coulthart from News Nation on the other side of midnight with Walter Sterling. This is the Red Apple Audio Networks.
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3: The Tony Awards can have a major financial impact on Broadway. Time will tell if this year's best revival, Ragtime, will break box office records, or if Schmigadoon's Tony for Best New Musical will ensure it's a hit. It'll certainly influence what tourists buy tickets for, but not all the time. Sure, winning 11 Tonys helped Hamilton break all kinds of records, but Wicked proved a Tony isn't everything. It lost Best Musical, yet went on to become one of the highest grossing and longest running Broadway shows ever. Taylor Swift's original song, I Knew It, I Knew You, for Pixar's Toy Story 5, became the biggest country single of 2026 and the largest first-day soundtrack single in Apple's history. It was also the most streamed country song in a single day by a female artist on Spotify. And I remembered I loved you, came back when it mattered, I saw you, standing there in the light of the... Cooper Lawrence, Entertainment News, Worldwide News Network, New York.
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2: Other Side of Midnight with Walter Sterling.

Tonight, on the other side of midnight, a priest says the UFOs may be satanic. Demand answers in just seconds, plus psychics used by the CIA to spy on the Soviets. And it worked. The bungee jump bungle. Was the team incompetent or stoned out of their minds? IVF, a major mix-up. Did it mix up race? Conspiracies. The Ford Pinto, did it explode on purpose? Demand to know. Plus more from Zorro Ranch, an exclusive report. Canadian Dave Scott, complete UFO update. Plus you on the phone, sparkling the electrons from the Atlantic to the Pacific. The greatest all-night show in American radio. The other side of midnight from John and Margot Katsimatidis.

0: Walter Sterling and Father Jim Drucker, a known Catholic priest, a veteran Catholic priest, a Catholic priest of 45 years, now claims to be retired, yet he continues to wear the robe, the collar, does all of the shenanigans, walks into diners everywhere throughout the great Northeast and gets free food, claiming to not be a priest, even though dressed as a priest, it might be something you want to try. He also is an actual veteran. He is a major in the Air Force, a major, don't mess with him, lives at an Air Force base, and more impressive to me, he has some thoughts on the UFOs, some unusual thoughts on the UFOs. Father Jim Drucker, welcome to the other side of midnight.
1: Walter Stern, you rock on. You are rocking. You are the godfather of midnight radio, sir.
0: Wait. What did you say? What'd you say? What do you say I am?
1: I'm calling you the godfather of midnight radio.
0: Oh, well, we're going to have 10 jingles made right now.
1: And I'm a priest 47 years, so I have some credentials to back that up.
0: Yeah, you'd know about godfathers. And now, what's the deal with the UFOs? Do you have some spiritual message about the UFOs?
1: Walter, I believe that there are UFOs. I believe there is intelligent beings throughout the universe. God is the creator of life. And there can be life anywhere and everywhere. And I do believe firmly. And some of the things I've been hearing with you, with Dave Scott and some people not being around any longer, I don't know. There's some suspicion even I have as a Catholic priest in my faith. I'm leery of these things, and I'm concerned about the UFOs. And the new title, I don't remember the name, ABEs, what are they, Walter?
0: Yeah, it's stupid. I don't know what it stands for, but it's UAP.
1: UAP, unidentified, probably something, whatever.
0: I don't know.
1: But anyway,
0: I don't know.
1: It's a mysterious facet of life. It's a perfect topic for all nights. God, I wish I had the topic back at one. Of course, George Gilbert wouldn't have let me go into things like
0: that. Now,
1: this.
0: They don't
1: just
0: know
1: the music, John.
0: No, the Midnight Misfit doesn't know what you're talking about. We'll get to that in a minute. But first, could Satan be involved with the UFOs?
1: Certainly, there's a chance that Satan could be involved. But my thinking would be, if Satan were involved, it might be a little bit more. I think he'd be more dramatic. I don't think he'd be so subtle, although he could be, because he's, pardon the pun, he's devilish. And he's conniving, like with the serpent. And C.S. Lewis wrote a wonderful book I share with your audience called Screwtape Letters, about an uncle devil teaching his nephew devil, newly consecrated, small c, how he can take people to hell. And it was like with simple ways, like somebody getting on somebody's nerves, not sex and boom, boom, boom, but these kinds of things. Marvelous book, C.S. Lewis, Screwtape Letters. So I believe the devil, yes, it's possible. It is strongly possible that Satan could be involved in this.
0: Father Jim Drucker, Catholic priest, have you ever witnessed an exorcism?
1: I have not, and I have to tell you clearly in your audience that, and I could be wrong on this beginning statement, but I do not believe that every diocese or eparchy in the Eastern Catholic and Orthodox Church would have an exorcist. But I do. There certainly are archdioceses like New York, Chicago, Los Angeles, I would have no doubt in my mind that they have one priest, maybe more, but usually it's one priest who is signified for that, who is designated, rather, for that role, and he actually would go to Rome and study this facet of spirituality, of the devil, possibly, not possibly, and Mike, I'm just thinking of it, that Father Gallagher, when I went to a University of Scranton, I have 2 degrees in there, baccalaureate and associate, he was one of the teachers, I think it was down at Loyola in Washington, and he was the priest that Blatty was his student, and wrote The Exorcist, a Jesuit priest. He was from Hazleton, Pennsylvania. Father,
0: well,
1: he
0: was from Hazleton. There's hell right there. 1 second pause, please. You and I are on in Chicago on WGN, and we're talking to Father Jim Drucker, the rock and roll priest. He just revealed to us that each diocese has an exorcist, a priest who can perform exorcisms. Do you know that in the movie The Exorcist, which starred Linda Blair, Linda Blair was the kid in The Exorcist. Do you realize, Father, that a few years later, she appeared nude in girly magazines, in boy girly magazines. She appeared nude. Do you suppose that her time on the set, mixing with the devil, made it okay in her head to pose nude?
1: Just shooting from the hip, because I did not know that, but I certainly would say yes, it's strongly possible.
0: So the devil made her pose.
1: I'm not saying that, but it could be, certainly.
0: Yes, it could be. My other questions for you are, if a UFO appeared and there were aliens in the UFO and they appeared to be satanic, would you personally have the courage to go up to them and offer an exorcism?
1: You're truly the godfather. I don't think I'd have that courage. I certainly would like to be there, and I would stand at a great distance with a big, not a small water bottle, our usual bottle of holy water, or in our little dispenser, the metal dispenser. But I would have a gallon jug with me, just to be safe. But I would be afraid to go too close, to be quite honest.
0: Of course,
1: and
0: you
1: yet
0: would.
1: I'm a veteran, a combat veteran.
0: You were not afraid to go to Afghanistan, but you'd be afraid to walk up to a UFO.
1: Because we don't understand. There's no knowledge of what the situation is at hand. I would want to be there. Not only for my own curiosity as a human being, as an American, as a person, but as a priest, because I would be concerned if there's anything truly negative, like you're thinking of satanic. But I would think it would take someone larger than myself, a bishop, an exorcist.
0: You take a bishop.
1: That could maybe handle this.
0: All right. Father Jim Drucker, the rock and roll priest, you realize that when you were on WARM in Scranton, and you were playing rock and roll, many parents in the Great Northeast referred to it as the devil's music. They viewed rock and roll as the devil's music. How did you answer that?
1: Well, I think that was a little before the 60s, the beginning of music, when Elvis Presley was coming on board, and the black music was strong, which was great music, Little Richard, that they were fearful of this music. It was different. It wasn't the 50s. Arthur Godfrey and Phil Sheridan and some of the Snooky Lanson. It was a whole different world, and they were frightened of it. It was the unknown to them. But I think by the time I was on the air in the 60s, that had pretty much dissipated. I'm pretty sure, and I do know there were burning records back in the South, which was strong Baptist hold, but it was not in my era.
0: Father Jim Drucker, the rock and roll priest, he is on the radio in Philadelphia every Saturday. 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
1: I'm grateful for this possibility to share with your audience. We changed from Saturday to Wednesdays, 4 to 5 p.m. out of Philadelphia, fourth market in the country. I think it may be six now. And I have a guest every week. It's called Rock and Roll Reveille. And I have marvelous guests on. I've had a prisoner of war that was on last week. I've had musicians, singers, Joey D, a good friend of mine. I was a booking agent for back in the 60s. And my show tomorrow is going to feature a fellow from a keyboardist from Reading, Pennsylvania. Louis Thames will be on my show tomorrow, 4 to 5 p.m. Download www.dbam.com, 4 to 5 p.m. Thank you, Walter.
0: Oh, thank you. The great Father Jim Drucker. Not only is he a remarkable priest, it has nothing to do with religion, he's just a remarkable man. He was the chief chaplain on Desert Storm in Afghanistan, Navy chaplain, and he's devoted his life to working in the VA circuit, in the hospitals, to helping our veterans recover from the horror show of war. Father Jim Drucker, thank you for being on the other side of midnight with Walter Sterling. Gentlemen,
1: my screen
0: has disappeared. If you have a moment to put that back up, I'd be grateful. I keep connecting. I keep clicking connect. But, yeah, you're working on it, I'll tell you. All right, gentlemen, let's talk. 800-848-9222, 800-848-9222. What shall we go to next? What shall we? Oh, yes, I saw this story. This story. I'm like, this is made for a talk radio show. This is the sort of thing that traditional old-fashioned talk radio hosts run toward. But I can't avoid this. I believe this is the sort of story that you and I can talk about safely at this time. And we need to talk about it. It's like, what, really? All right, IVF. Which, thanks to President Trump, now is going to be well compensated, well paid for by insurance companies, thanks to the legislation he insisted on. IVF. A couple took the IVF treatments. Nice young couple. I don't know if they're nice, but they're a young couple. And mom got pregnant, gestated the baby, brought it to term. The couple happens to be Caucasian. The baby comes out. The baby's black. There was an IVF mix-up. Yes, of course, many people were sued, but more interesting, and the real story is this. They got in touch with the genetic parents. They found who the genetic parents were. They found the black couple that was the genetic parents. And they came to a conclusion that the Caucasian parents could keep the baby and raise the baby. And they had some arrangement. I don't know if the genetic parents were going to be able to see the baby. I don't know. But my gut reaction is this, that if they knew who the genetic parents were, that the child should go to the genetic parents. Because in this particular case, it seems that that was a selfish decision to keep that baby. That baby is going to grow up in a different environment than it was originally planned for. The genetic parents may be far superior parents for any baby, much less their own baby. I'll repeat, IVF screwed up, and a Caucasian couple had the baby from IVF, baby was born, it's a black baby. They do the test, they find out who the genetic parents are of the black baby, and the black baby parents and the Caucasian parents agreed that the Caucasian parents could keep the baby. And my gut reaction is that's just a bad idea. That is my deep and profound conclusion. How do you feel about that? 800-848-9222, 800-848-9222. I'd like to know how you feel about that. I feel that if the baby is born and it's not your baby, but you can find the genetic parents, regardless of race, you find out that's not your baby. The genetic parents, they're alive, they're well. You get in touch with whatever institution created this horror show, and you say, no, I'd like to give the baby to the actual genetic parents. That's what I think is the right thing to do. How do you feel about this? 800-848-9222. Gentlemen, am I going to get a screen or not? Is that going to be happening? It would help me do the show. Let's see. I don't expect an answer today, but that would be good. 400 times. Constantly. You know what's going on? We need different screener software. And many have suggested this. We need the same software, screener software, that they had have at WFAN in New York. That's the screener software that we need. When we get calls, Matt, I want you to speak into my ear and tell me, okay? What? Hey, Dave, welcome to the other side of midnight. What? Well, guys, you can't say it funny. You have to say it really easy. Steve, say it. Don't make it into a show. Just say, Steve, welcome to the other side of midnight. 800-848-9222. Hi, Steve.
2: Hey, what's up, Walter? Walter, I got a title for your book. You know what
0: Thank
2: it
0: you.
2: Is?
0: What is that?
2: Yeah. It's not Cronkite. It's not Disney. It's Walter Sterling, Other Side of Midnight Presents. That's it, man. It's going to sell. And these things, when they also have sperm banks and stuff. These guys just make these donations and stuff, and women pick out what they want. But when you have a case, well, this is obviously the egg and the sperm was provided by other people, right?
0: Yes. And I don't know whose eggs they are.
2: Okay. All right. So then is it not the woman who actually carried the baby? We don't know.
0: I guess it is. I would assume so. Right. But I don't know. I forgot to become a gynecologist.
2: Right. Well, the thing is with that is you have mix-ups. And any time you go into that where you have to have somebody provide something, an egg or a sperm, there's always the chance there's going to be a mix-up. And how many times is that picked up? Who knows how many times, but sometimes it's really obvious. So what you're doing is you're just rolling the dice. The people want kids. Why don't they just adopt the kids? I think it's easy that way if they just adopt.
0: If we couldn't have had the children that we wanted three kids, and we got three kids. But if we could not have gotten one of them or the last one, we would have adopted. I would have loved to have adopted. It would have been fine. Challenging in many ways, but believe me, all babies are challenging.
2: That's correct, but the thing is, like, sometimes you don't know what the future is going to be, and the future might turn out to be great. You don't know that, you know, and people do select the gender of the kid. If the kid is not a boy, they abort. If the kid might have some kind of defect, they abort. So basically it's basically Dr. Frankenstein that's going on with these places where you could get pregnant and they do it for you, and then they basically guide you along the lines and look at it. But other things there, Walter, what do you think about, like, in England, which they're going crazy, Ireland, they're going crazy over there. And to me, it's just that the government created all this, and now they want that reaction because they want to throw these kids in jail now. And I think it's basically a setup for what's going on there.
0: What event are you referring to there?
2: Well, the event where last week they tried to chop a guy's head off in the middle of the street in Northern Ireland, and then there's other cases in England that took place where people who just arrived in the country murdered somebody or raped somebody, and now people are reacting. I'm saying they're reacting too late. They're way too late for this.
0: Wasn't the initial reaction in England to the sword, to the guy who tried to chop off somebody's head with a sword, wasn't the initial reaction was that that was his religious right, that his particular religion allows him to carry a machete?
2: Well, that's just the cowardice of the politicians there. Of course, he's not allowed in England. You can't carry a gun. You can't carry a knife. That's pretty close to being a sword, what they carry around with. And they're going to say it's their religious ceremonial sword. So maybe the British guys should walk around with a ceremonial 50-caliber rifle, right? This is nonsense what's going on there. People are this kid got killed. I always tell people, close engagement, if someone's arguing with you, you never get close to them. Even that woman who was on the train last year who got stabbed in the neck, what is a woman doing in a train that's practically empty, sitting with males sitting behind her? You never do that. You sit behind them on a train. You never
0: go on a... In fairness, I believe she sat down, there was nobody behind her, and he came up behind her.
2: Right, he was sitting behind her, a couple of rows behind her.
0: I don't think at the beginning. I think as the train started to move, that guy showed up, crossed the aisle, sat behind her. It was horrendous. The whole thing was horrendous. The situation in England is even worse because this is supposedly religious tolerance. It's not religious tolerance. It's a cultural crap. And everybody goes, how could this happen? It would mean, how could I know exactly how it happened. So does everybody else, except you and I have the guts to say it, which is as right. The population has grown to non-Christians and to religions that accept walking around with machetes under your robes. It has become a majority acceptance. That's how come that's accepted, and it remains unacceptable. Thank you very much for your call, my friend, at 800-848-9222, 800-848-9222. Say that again. Yeah, you got to say it again. There you go. And I just need the name. Ben, welcome to the other side of midnight as we work for our technology to catch up with our needs. Ben, welcome to to the other side of midnight. Hi.
3: Hi, Walter. So I wanted to respond to your comment earlier about the couple who had a baby.
0: Yes.
3: Who received the baby from, I guess, in vitro, right? And then
0: Yes. There
3: is this circumstance where apparently there was a mix-up and the baby was a black child delivered to Caucasian folks.
0: Right.
3: However, the original genetic parents they found were available, and you didn't give me enough information. So I do have an opinion, but the original parents, were they somehow like persuaded or how should I say, pushed into a position that it was, they made, where it wasn't an option for them to keep the child or something to this effect?
0: They were cajoled. We don't know. We know that the other couple was also there for IVF treatments. I don't know if they had a baby. I don't know the result, and certainly we don't know the conversation between the birthing parents and the genetic parents. So the answer is I don't have that information for you, but I sure would like your opinion anyway, because it's a talk show.
3: Look, the bottom line is once you become a parent and you receive a child, and that child bonds with you, it is the most significant point in your life. Walter, I'm assuming, because I've heard you speak about your children. You have children, correct?
0: Three.
3: I had two, and I lost a child not too long ago. So, and that is something that is going to stay with me forever. And I have, younger guys. I mean, my older guy is 22. He's pushing 23. And my younger guy passed when he was 19. You do everything you can, and the love that you have for these people and these children, they're so significant. They're such a part of who and what you are. I can't say that the people who ended up with that child in their arms need to be persuaded to give that child back. Unless you have more details about what went on there, I mean, I would never expect that those people would feel that they need to. And obviously, if they're in this situation where they're going through in vitros and they're struggling with, producing a child, it's a challenging situation all the way around.
0: That's correct, Ben. You're absolutely right, Ben. And when I listen to you, when I hear you talk about the bond, when I hear you talk about having a child, I know one thing about you, Ben. I know that you are a great father. And I thank you for listening to the show. Thank you for listening to The Other Side of Midnight. Walter Sterling, Red Apple Audio Networks.
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10: Hey, Walter. On tonight's episode of Confessions of a Retired Detective, a former NYPD police officer copped to having sex with a woman in his cars hours after he arrested her for stealing, according to authorities. Matthew Lambert, 33 years old, pled guilty on Wednesday to official misconduct for sending inappropriate messages to two female crime victims and having sex with a woman shortly after she was arrested, according to the Manhattan District Attorney's Office. Now, Lambert joined the force in 2013 and resigned from the NYPD in December of 2025. Now, that's part of a plea deal. He will not be allowed to rejoin the department, according to officials. The defendant's disturbing conduct is unacceptable for a member of law enforcement, according to District Attorney Manhattan Bragg. In May of 2024, the former cop arrested a woman for petty larceny and told her she could get off with a desk appearance ticket, according to court records. He also showed her a photo of his private area. "I told you I was going to get you out," Lambert told the woman as they walked out of the precinct. Hours later, Lambert drove to her house and they had sex in his car, according to prosecutors. "Thanks for hanging out," he texted her after the romp. Now, months earlier, while investigating a missing package case, Lambert used his NYPD cell phone to bombard the victim with messages until she eventually blocked him, according to authorities. Not to be inappropriate, "But do you tell people that you look way younger than you are?" he said in a text. "Celebration drinks when this is over? And if you say no, I'm still going to work hard on your case. I promise," Lambert texted the woman. Lambert was also investigating an assault when he hit on the next victim. "Not to be inappropriate, but do you tell people that you look way younger than you are?" He abused his power to engage in sexual encounters with a woman he had arrested just hours earlier. "This is not how anyone should be treated, whether a victim, witness, or person of accused crime. This behavior significantly damages the faith in the criminal justice system and discourages people from coming forward to report crimes, which harms public safety," according to Manhattan District Attorney Alvin Bragg. Now, Lambert also pled guilty to receiving unlawful gratuities and was sentenced to probation, 100 hours of community service, counseling, according to prosecutors. His attorney could not be reached for comment on Wednesday. Obviously, this former NYPD cop was out of control. And when you get arrested for certain designated misdemeanors, you can get what's called a desk appearance ticket. So you go into the station house, you get fingerprinted, photographed. There's a ton of paperwork to be filled out, but you don't go down to central booking. You're basically given a court appearance ticket. And if you don't show up, you're going to get a warrant. For this cop to be wheeling and dealing and offering desk appearance tickets to have sex with his victims, to me, this cop got off with a slap on the wrist. Because for what he did, it's quite possible he should have done some jail time. For more behind-the-scenes NYPD stories, be sure to check out my new book, NYPD Behind the Blue Wall of Silence, available on Amazon. I'm retired detective turned author Vic Ferrari with Walter Sterling on the other side of midnight.
0: 800-848-9222, 800-848-9222. You and I are talking about this really interesting IVF story. IVF. Artificial insemination. A mom had IVF. They had a baby. It happened to be a Caucasian couple, and the baby's black. There are many questions. Well, it turns out that IVF mixed them up, that it was a mix-up at IVF. There is a couple, a married couple, who happened to be black, and they are the genetic parents. They got in touch with the genetic parents, had the conversation, confidential conversation, and everybody decided to leave the baby with the Caucasian parents. The woman who gestated the baby, gave birth to the baby, there's the baby, happens to be black. My gut reaction, which is pretty much out of character, but my gut reaction is that that is selfish to the baby. That the baby is going to grow up with parents that are not theirs, knowing somewhere that there are genetic parents that are their actual parents. That is going to be a schizoid life. Yes, it depends on how everybody handles it, but wouldn't it just be easier, better, for the genetic parents to have their genetic baby? That's my opinion. 800-848-9222. 800-848-9222. These are advanced science problems. These are unusual problems of our time. Baby born to Caucasian couple. Baby is black. IVF mix-up. Fertility clinic mix-up. The genetic parents are alive and well. They all meet, they all talk, and they decide that, the birth parents can keep the baby that belongs to a different set of parents. I find it challenging. I would be inclined to say, no, the genetic parents should have the baby. That would be my instinct. And I'm right. Because that kid's going to have problems. 800-848-9222, 800-848-9222. I have always felt that fertility clinics, sperm donation, IVF, is a challenge to the laws of nature. That's my opinion. Walter Sterling.
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13: More questions than answers. I'm Sue Guzman, Fox News. Still not a lot known about the U.S.-Iran peace deal that's set to be signed on Friday. We are getting word of some of the details that could prove problematic as we hear from Fox's Alex Hogan.
14: Hezbollah releasing a statement saying it believes that Iran will not sign a final deal until the IDF withdraws all of its troops from southern Lebanon, and Iran's foreign minister is commenting on this, saying that an end to the war includes an end to the occupation. Even President Trump called on Israeli Prime Minister Benjamin Netanyahu to be more responsible about the conflict.
15: Israel's fighting Hezbollah too long, and too many people are being killed. And you don't have to knock down an apartment house every time you're looking for somebody.
14: This deal has not officially been released, raising a lot of questions and concerns as to what is exactly in the agreement.
13: The agreement set to be signed Friday in Geneva, Switzerland. It was a mixed bag for some of President Trump's picks in primary races Tuesday night. We have more from Fox's Kevin Cork.
16: Congressman Mike Collins, who gets the W over Brian Kemp-backed former football coach Derek Dooley. And the great state of Alabama, Trump endorsed Representative Barry Moore, won his runoff for the U.S. Senate against former Navy SEAL Jared Hudson. But that's not the case in the Peach State's gubernatorial contest, where successful businessman Rick Jackson beat out Trump-backed Lieutenant Governor Burt Jones. Meantime, here in the nation's capital, former council member Kenyon McDuffie and progressive council member Democratic Socialist Janice Lewis-George are in a very crowded field.
13: Small plane carrying six people crashing into the middle of a highway in southern Texas, killing one person, leaving at least five injured. Crews rushing to the scene in Laredo, trying to rescue people aboard the craft as it burst into flames after 10 p.m. Tuesday. Loop 20 closed in both directions. 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
13: Five people under arrest in connection with an alleged plan to attack the USC Freedom event at the White House last weekend. The plot involved using explosive-laden drones to force a mass evacuation and steer crowds toward a staged sniper team. More from Fox's Christina Coleman.
14: Arrests were made in California, Missouri, Ohio, and Nebraska. One of the alleged motives was to target, quote, capitalist elites and politicians. Fortunately, the FBI stopped this sick and twisted plan. Vice President J.D. Vance was in the crowd that night.
18: A lot of people could have got hurt if these guys pulled this off. There were 80,000 people. And those are just innocent human beings.
14: Investigators say the mother of this 19-year-old suspect who was arrested in connection to the plot called police and warned them of her son's recent concerning behavior. That information assisted with the investigation. The feds are also looking at 23 people in online chats.
13: Multiple people facing felony charges in Minneapolis for allegedly targeting federal agents during ICE operations.
19: The U.S. Attorney's Office and the Department of Homeland Security unsealing a federal indictment charging 15 people with alleged ties to two Minneapolis Antifa terror groups stemming from Operation Metro Surge earlier this year. U.S. Attorney Daniel Rosen.
20: To those who choose to threaten or harm federal officers, we will hold you accountable. We will defend federal officers. We will protect the public. We will enforce the law.
19: Homeland Security saying the announcement comes after a months-long investigation that uncovered extensive planning, material support, stalking, and coordinated attacks against federal personnel and facilities. 13 of the accused are in custody. Two remain fugitives. Jeff Manasso, Fox News.
13: At least one person is dead, another wounded after a shooting at a Delaware hospital. Wilmington police say a 23-year-old man has been taken into custody in Philadelphia. The lockdown at Wilmington Hospital has been lifted. Right now, there's no word on a possible motive. I'm Sue Guzman. This is Fox News.
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0: As I get composed, good evening, Walter Sterling. 800-848-9222, 800-848-9222. 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I've waited a year for the Supergirl movie because Ali Alcock is as cute as could be. I have a serious crush on her, and I can't wait to see that movie. Kevin, welcome to The Other Side of Midnight at 800 1-888-848-9222. Hi, Kev.
1: Good morning, Walter. How are you?
0: I'm an old man. How are you?
1: Yeah, I'm feeling it, too. I agree with you. I think the kid should go with the biological parents. And I think it's selfish for people to have kids if all the cards don't line up. I agree with adoption. You know, if the kid's already born, you know, kids need parents. But even me as a trucker, I wanted to have kids. I was on the road all the time. It would have been selfish for me to have kids. And that was when I was long haul. Even now, as doing short haul, a short day for me is 10 and a half hours. I'm on my way in now, and I'm usually doing 12, 14, 16-hour days. It would be selfish of me to have a kid.
0: I understand, and I believe that adoption is a great thing. Any parent who adopts a child to me is both brave and spiritual and gifted, the greatest gift there ever could possibly be. I believe something that's incredibly unpopular, which is that if you are having a lot of trouble having a child in the natural way, that the universe may be saying, this isn't the right time. Doesn't mean it's never going to happen. You and I know stories about people who tried and tried and tried, and they couldn't do it, and they needed IVF, and they tried every mechanical way to make it happen, and then, boom, 2 years later, through the natural way, they had a child. It is not always biology. Sometimes it's just timing.

800-848-9222, 800-848-9222. Not everybody is supposed to be a parent. You and I have seen people at Walmart dragging those kids around, screaming at them to shut up, the kids screaming back, and you look at it and you go, why did these people have children? I've been at Walmart at 12:45, and in addition to hearing the guns going off and most of the doors being locked, Walmart after 11 is always on lockdown. You notice that? After 11, Walmart's always on lockdown. And but then there'll be babies crying. I'm like, it's 11:30 at night. Why is there a baby crying? Why is any baby in Walmart? And I'll get all sorts of social crap about, well, those parents are working the second shift. Yeah. And there was no one to take care of the kid. Probably something to have planned about ahead of time. Probably not a one-off. I'll bet that kid's in Walmart on a regular basis. And that's when I listen and look, and you listen and look and go, well, maybe not everybody's supposed to have a kid. There are, of course, people who are spectacular parents, like you, and you should have more kids, right? But it's a tricky thing. You could be a great parent, and your child is a horror, and it has nothing to do with you. There are kids born that turn out to be insanely difficult, have personalities that will never mesh with their parents, and in the same family, there'll be another kid who gets along great with their parents. We have little to do with it. I believe that parenting is like bumper cars. You've been to amusement parks. You know what a bumper car is. And, sorry, that's my fault. Hold on. A bumper car rink. A bumper car rink, you have the cars in the middle of the rink. They're driving around. You spin the wheel. You push the brakes. But, of course, they do nothing. It's an illusion. It just gives the illusion of control of that car. You have no control of the car. I believe that's what parenting is like. You have no control over this, kids. All you can do is set up the parameter. And the parameter is, if you bump into this, I'm going to push you back into the rink. That's how it works at a bumper car. You smack into the sidewalls, the big foamy sidewalls, and you get bounced back into the middle of the rink. I think that's what parenthood is. Your job, my job, is to put up a periphery of safety. Kid, don't go over this. Don't cross that street. Don't go into that neighbor's house. And then the rest is good luck, Charlie. Have a good time. Enjoy the ride. European parents, French, Italian, they raise kids differently. They raise kids as peers. They go out to dinner with the kid. They have a conversation. They're talking. They don't give them a lot of rules. You don't want to eat that? Fine, don't eat it. The dumbest thing I see parents here do is make their kid try to finish dinner. This leads to more screwed up eating disorders than anything. They put social weight on eating. Or worse, they withhold food if the kid's bad. Food should just be food. You don't use it as punishment. Food should just be food. And if the kid doesn't want to eat the peas or the string beans, that means they are not ready to eat the string beans. 15 years later, they could be gourmet chefs for string beans. They could know how to make string beans better than anybody. But gee, at 3, they didn't feel like eating string beans. They just wanted the corn, mashed potatoes, meatloaf. That was it. These parents that say, try it, just try it, you have to try it. Why? Why do they have to try it? When they're ready to try it, they will try it. The worst parents are the ones who use food as punishment. No, you're not getting dinner tonight. What could be worse? What could teach them anything worse than to use food as a tool of behavior? It's cruel. It's inappropriate. And it takes it from being food as food as fuel to being an emotionally charged event. Eating, not eating, an emotionally charged event. What could be dumber than that? What could be worse for a kid? But parents still do it. I thought by now people were smart enough because of bulimia, horrible diseases like bulimia. I thought they were smart enough to not do that, but that's not true. We are still surrounded by incredibly stupid parents. They do exist, ladies and gentlemen. I've given you a litany just now on my deep and profound thoughts on parenting. And right now, because it's spring,

0: and people are gestating, there are millions of new parents. You're a parent. The one thing you see a parent do that annoys you most, besides whacking them in Walmart, besides grabbing a kid that isn't theirs and whacking them in Walmart, those are the things that bother me. But there are issues and incidents that you see in your family with other parents that you go, oh my gosh, I wish they wouldn't do that. You'll see it at the schoolyard, waiting for the kids. God, I wish that parent would not do that. One thing that really annoys you about other parents. I'd love to hear that. 800-848-9222, 800-848-9222. Coming up in 15 minutes, you and I are going to get an update from Zorro Ranch. We're going to hear about orbs, UFO orbs, that actually visited one of the people we're going to have a conversation with, terrified him. And then he reveals that these orbs are, in fact, visiting atomic missile sites. We'll get an update on that. You and I are talking about parenting. And one thing that really annoys you when you see another parent do it. 800-848-9222. My brother-in-law at Thanksgiving did a horrific thing to his 14-year-old son. Nobody was looking. I was the only one at that table who saw this happen. And he's a 14-year-old, not a 4-year-old. He gets behind his 14-year-old son. The plates have been put out. The food's on the table. The 14-year-old son starts to eat the mashed potatoes. There's some horrible thing there, like beets. I'll never eat beets. I'll never even try them. No, I'm not going to try them. And there are beets on this kid's plate. And the father says, try the beets. And the kid goes, no, I don't want the beets. I'm not going to try them. And the father says, try the beets. No. And four or five times that genius conversation takes place. And finally, the father picks up the beets on a fork and shoves it into his son's mouth. Not 4 years old, 14 years old. What a humiliating, horrendous thing to see. I wish I could not unsee it. I lost most of my respect for his father for doing that. Why would you do that? Especially at Thanksgiving dinner, why would you make that kid miserable, tormented? He doesn't want the beats. So what? So what? I would never do that to a child. Same thing I would never do, and I'll never get this. When parents give kids timeouts, oh, we're going to give you a timeout. There's the 5-year-old. We're going to give you a timeout. You're giving a timeout to somebody who has no concept of time. 5-year-olds have no concept of time. They have no idea what that means. 800-848-9222. You know, I can't read black on green, guys. Is there another background color we can do that? Ken, welcome to the other side of midnight. Walter Sterling, struggling with his software, always a challenge. Welcome, Ken. How you doing, buddy?
1: Well, misery loves company, then, I guess. I have the same issue every once in a while. Yeah. We were at a party this weekend. You asked about one thing that parents do and then can't stand it. They
0: yes.
1: come to the house. They come to the party. They've got 3 kids, and they forget about them for 2 hours while they terrorize the house, the guests, the food, and they don't parent the kids. These 3 kids, they were putting their hands in the food. They were taking huge clumps of desserts and not eating it and taking a bite and leaving plates. I mean, they just did not discipline their kids. And all the parents did for 3 hours was have a party and have a great time and forget about their kids. I can't stand that.
0: Well, Ken, that's because it was your house and that was your daycare. It's your daycare, buddy.
1: Oh, my word. I'm telling you, I mean, a couple of times I'm walking around with a mop and a rag and I'm picking up after these kids. And I wanted to go up to the parents and go, hey, do you see what your kids are doing here?
0: And what is your role in this, Ken? What is your responsibility? You invited them.
1: I didn't. My wife did.
0: So exactly.
1: You know how that goes.
0: I knew exactly what you were going to say. You blamed your wife.
1: Yeah.
0: And yet, again, you have let your powers as a man be abdicated to your wife.
1: You know, it's funny that you say that, because I was talking with a travel agent the other day, And he says, well, you know, where do you want to go? And I said, well, you know, I have to speak with my wife and talk to her about it. And he goes, oh, another man who lets the wife wear the pants in the house.
0: Yeah, it isn't. You see, the thing is, Ken, it's not a choice. She took the pants the minute she walked down that aisle, and she hasn't given them back to us. Many of us have the same challenge, Ken. 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To the other side of midnight at 800-848-9222. We're talking about things that make us crazy about other parents, behaviors that are horrendous by the parents, and the result is usually horrendous behavior by children. I saw my brother-in-law force his 14-year-old son to eat beets, took the fork and shoved it in the poor kid's mouth. I was so embarrassed for this child. I felt so bad for this kid because I don't think you should ever make your kid eat anything by putting it in their mouth. They will never come to the conclusion it might be a good idea, but it turns eating into an emotional dynamic. That is where eating disorders grow from. That is where misery between the parent and our attitude is this, and many would say, well, those are your lazy parents. No, it's European, and our attitude is this. Hey, if you want to eat this, here it is. You might want to try it. I don't care. Eat it if you like it. Walter Sterling, The Other Side of Midnight. Good evening. 800-848-9222, The Other Side of Midnight, Red Apple Audio Networks.
2: 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Any man can be a father, but it takes someone special to be a dad. 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
3: For me, you know, being the father of two amazing children, my beautiful wife, Danielle, great mom, my two great kids, my 22-year-old daughter, Ava, she's accomplished so much, and my 17-year-old son, Gabriel, about to go off to college. So being a dad is the most important job, but I learned from the best. I know that everybody thinks their dad is the best, as well you should, but my father, he passed away, and it still hurts every bit as much today as it did then. I can't help but think about A, what a great dad he was, and B, I hope he's watching from somewhere and is proud of the job that I'm doing with my kids. So, Dad, Harvey Rosenberg, I miss you, and I forever love you. Happy Father's Day, everybody.
2: Dad, thank you for your strength, your guidance, and your unconditional love. Happy Father's Day.
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0: Debbie, welcome to the other side of midnight. 800-848-9222. Welcome to Big Network Radio. Debbie, are you nervous?
1: Yes, a little bit.
0: Thank God.
1: Oh. Why?
0: Now, Debbie, things that other parents do that annoy the heck out of you.
1: Well, parents that encourage their children, this is like after something happened with the government and they were making like they're free now, you know. And so the parents would like hoot and holler, and then the kids, you know, encourage the kids to do it, and they're running all around the store just woo woo, you know, like that. And then other parents would, their kids could be crying and throwing a fit, and everybody gets annoyed, but nobody says anything. So I said, is it against the law to tell a child to be quiet? I said it to another woman, you know, and then she looks like, yeah, you're right. You know, they say nothing at all to the child. They let her carry on, and she wants what she wants. So that's what really bothers me.
0: No, that bothers me as well, but did you hesitate to say something to the parent? I would hesitate to say anything to the kid, but not to the parent.
1: Well, I didn't say it to the parent. I said it to somebody next to me.
0: But it didn't solve the problem, Debbie. That didn't solve the problem.
1: Well, the parent heard. That might have did something. Oh. You know what I mean? I wanted her to know, one of them. She was with her husband, too. The two of them said nothing to the. She was a spoiled, like a 5-year-old.
0: Got it.
1: She wouldn't.
0: Got it.
1: That's really, really annoying. I mean, it should be a law against that. Really?
0: Yeah, there will be no law against it. It'll never happen. But I appreciate you happening, Debbie. Thank you very much for calling. The other side of midnight, Walter Sterling, 800-848-9222. Dave, welcome to the other side of midnight. Hi. Tom, welcome to the other side of midnight, 800-848-9222. Tom, what do parents do that annoy you?
2: When I see it a lot, when they encourage them to steal.
0: No, you don't see that. Really?
2: Yeah. What, you never saw them? What, getting out of the car, stealing the box off the porch, then running back to the car?
0: I'm not kidding. Where the hell do you live? That's horrible.
2: No. I've seen it on TV, but it happened to me. I was on a bus in Journal Square. There was a mother and a child behind me. I had a bag and I had my umbrella in it. So I'm sitting down. The kid and the mother are sitting in front of me. So I said to her, that looks like my umbrella. And she kept arguing with me, telling me, oh, all umbrellas look the same, this and that. I said, it's my umbrella. I had an umbrella in my bag, and it's gone. So when she got off, right before she got off the bus, she threw the umbrella at my feet, and she said, take your blanking umbrella, and left. I'm telling you, this happens a lot.
0: It's a horrible thing to happen. I have never seen it. I'm glad I've never seen it.
2: Well, no, but it's true. I've seen it on the news.
0: I believe you.
2: And it happens in grocery stores. The boxes on the porches, that's big. I haven't seen it in a while, but it does happen.
0: Yes.
2: Believe me, parents do encourage their children to steal.
0: I believe that kids do that. The thought that a parent would encourage that is just terrifying.
2: And I'll tell you something else. Going back to the adoption thing, me and my sister wished we were adopted because we dreaded when dad came home. No, I'm not kidding. We dreaded when he came home and the stepmother was no prize. I can get into details, but the thing about the food was a crumb, was nothing compared to what happened to me and my sister. And you could imagine what happened to her, all right? No details, use your imagination. It was a horror, and we're still dealing with it.
0: I'm sure you
2: especially
0: are.
2: My sister.
0: I'm sure she is. Sister. I'm sure she is. And Father Jim Drucker listens to this show, and he's going to say a prayer for her right now. And I thank you for the call at 800-848-9222. Gentlemen, who is next? Pete, welcome to the other side of midnight with Walter Sterling.
3: Yeah, I got a comment. I'm going to go the other way and say we the audience, should give her an applause. We should applaud the mother. that turned in her son in this recent incident, because a lot of parents would not have turned in their own kid because it was their kid. You know what I'm talking about?
0: No, what are you talking about?
3: Well, according to the news, there was a young man who had bought a lot of ammunition and was about to blow up the shoot up the incident, the area that the president was in.
0: Yes, now I know what you're talking about.
3: And
0: yes.
3: Wait, but now here's another thing. The fact is, your musical beds, tell us a story on how you get such quality, you know, promo stuff. You must pay a lot for that.
0: I will tell you I will tell you the truth. It's a very interesting question. It's a question I never thought I'd get, so I'm going to give you an answer.
3: I'll hang up and listen, okay?
0: Sure. Hang up and listen like old-time talk radio. Yeah, I'll hang up for the answer. Let me get over here by the radio. Listen, here's where the quality musical beds and the quality musical jingles come from. First, William, pick a jingle and play a jingle for me. Any one will do. Longer the better. Yeah, this is good. This is good. You remember this? You're really old. This was the theme music for the show Flipper.

0: Our musical jingles are written by a brilliant music director named Lee Harris, who is now the vice president of news for the World Wide News Network, a creation of John Katzimatidis and Chad Lopez, a remarkable, great radio news service, the first new one in decades. Many have shut down. Thousands have been minimized, consolidated, because most radio companies are run by clowns. They're run by clowns who have no idea where to put their investment, how to grow a business. All they know how to do is erase. It's tragic. It should be illegal. How the FCC can give licenses to these clowns who are not willing to invest, I don't know. But John and Margo Katzimatidis, who own the Red Apple Audio Network, said, well, why don't we build like a great news network? Why don't we do that? And they hired Lee Harris, freaking Lee Harris, the number one radio news talent in New York City, and a brilliant executive who helped build News Nation, the cable channel, gave us Ross Coulthart. But he's one of those people who just is soaked in talent, and he started making us jingles. And I started accepting them. I didn't ask for them. He just started sending them. The lyrics he writes, how the music comes to be is a secret, but that's who gives us the jingles. And I thank you, Lee Harris. Thank you very much. All right, 800-848-9222. You are on the other side of midnight with Walter Sterling. Hi. Hello? Yeah, Robert, you don't need me to say that. Just put the call on.
1: Oh, I'm sorry. Thank you. Hi. Thank you, Walter.
0: Hi, yeah, thanks. Thanks for calling.
1: Thank you, sir. I thank you. First thing that really troubles me about people in general is when you go to the market, like I went to the market this morning around 10:30, get a few things, and you walk in just about every aisle, and just about every aisle has a family of three kids, one on the way, the father, the mother, and two cousins that are there with them. So you got like 10 people in the aisle. They block the aisle. They stay discussing on what they should get and what they shouldn't get. And like me, I just get behind him and I say, beep, beep, beep, beep, I'm trying to get through here. So they feel offended that I say that, you know, but it just aggravates the living daylights out of me.
0: Well, it aggravates. Go ahead. I'm sorry. Go ahead.
1: And then when they get to the cash register to pay for their food, they're in front of you with two big baskets full of food. And I couldn't believe what I saw this morning. They're putting the food on the conveyor, and the lady's checking it out. And this guy decides to get two honeydew melons right out of his basket that he didn't want. So what does he do? He gets the two honeydew melons, and he puts them on the end cap of this next register, puts them on the floor. I couldn't believe it. I said, no, that's it. I said, sir, I talked to him in Spanish. I said, sir, put your melons, give them to the lady, tell her you don't want them, she'll do something with them. But don't sit them there. And he looked at me like, oh, if I could just punch you out, I would. But I was very adamant about what I said, and I was so upset. And then another thing too, when you go to your car, I have a truck, a pickup, you have all these baskets around your trucks, around your vehicles. They're too lazy to go put them in the certain spot where they belong.
0: And that is where I disagree with you. I believe that those baskets, which are owned by the supermarket and are expensive, if they are that valuable to those supermarkets, they should have a guy or two or three whose job it is to be in the parking lot and have the grace and courtesy to remove them from your car. You've already had to wheel it out, unpack your bags yourself, load your car yourself in all weather. The least those supermarkets could do is take the baskets and valet them and put them away. That is a minimal service. Instead of chastising people for, well, you didn't put the basket away. No, I have a day job. I bought the food. Hi, I bought the food. I brought it out. I loaded my truck. Where's your kid to load the truck? No, we have been conned. This is a conspiracy. It's a lot of crap. Good points, though, my friend. Thank you. Call again, 800-848-9222. Walter M. Sterling, The Other Side of Midnight, Chicago WGN. You have a jingle for me here? Okay. Eddie Aragon in New Mexico. Welcome to The Other Side of Midnight. Eddie Aragon has the distinction of having a remarkable neighbor. The neighbor is the Zorro Ranch. The Zorro Ranch. And as a result of that, a couple years ago, a workman at the Zorro Ranch, Epstein's, one of his many properties, Mr. Epstein's plenty of problems, properties, a worker at that ranch picks up the phone and calls Eddie Aragon. Eddie is a talk show host in New Mexico, in the New Mexico area. He owns a radio station. He's a well-known character in those parts of the world. And this workman calls him up and says, you won't believe what's going on here. You won't believe it, what's going on at the Zorro Ranch. Eddie, what did that guy say to you exactly?
2: You know, Walter, I like the character part, because these guys, all that were there, and it just wasn't one. It was many people who called me from Zorro Ranch. So, again, this guy that called me, his son also lived on the ranch. And I mentioned his name when I did the in-studio with you. His name is Manolito Royale. Good. Now, this guy was employed. Yeah, there he is. He's coming over. And you know what's really interesting about him is, if you say backhoe operator in a place called Moriarty, New Mexico, okay, and you can look up, I mean, people are out there, it's like, I want to get into the Epstein files. Go look up Manolito Royale, or as he's known as Mano, right? And so he's the backhoe operator to this very day. He lives in Moriarty out there. And when he told me what he was basically doing, he didn't know what he was actually doing. If he was doing the thing, you know, he was committing a crime, he was involved. Like, this whole thing has ruined this man's life, right? And then his son has come out several times to, you know, talk to tabloids, et cetera. But by being the backhoe operator, you're digging holes. And what do we see right now happening currently over at Zorro Ranch when the drones are flying? Walter, this story is so great that even other people telling this story are getting clicks about it, or getting, you know, notoriety about it. That's how great this story is, because it's like the gift that just keeps on giving, because it's mysterious. We talked to Indy last night about this, and we're, you know, relating UFOs, but this quote unquote backhoe operator, you know, he has the unfortunate, you know, life experience of living on Zorro Ranch before it was developed from January of 96 all the way until June of 2012. Can you imagine the history that that man can tell? And he will not come forward and talk about it. But it's not just him. It's also a doctor who worked on the ranch. And his name was Tom Pascuzzi. He's a doctor here, graduated from the University of Michigan, reached out to me. And this is kind of like the paranoia when it sets in, right? He ended up marrying a woman by the name of Shannon Healy. And anyone can look up these names. Her sister, her name was Michelle. She actually, believe it or not, testified on behalf of Ghislaine Maxwell in 2022. She lost her life in, I don't know how, mysterious circumstances or something medical. I'm not sure exactly how. There's no, you know, information on that. And, you know, HIPAA violations, et cetera. You're not going to be able to get all of the, you know, details on that. But Tom Pascuzzi married Shannon Healy, had a family, and he was actually flying over Zorro Ranch with my friend who has a 172 Cessna. And he told me this story. The guy's name is Dick out of Pennsylvania. Great guy. Known him for a long time. And Dr. Pascuzzi jumped in the plane with him. Well, what did he want to do? Like, you can anywhere. There's lots of land. New Mexico's the fifth largest state. You know, it's like, Dick, can you fly me over Zorro Ranch? He didn't call it Zorro Ranch. I mean, Dick didn't know where he was flying or what he was doing. But the best way to go ahead and see, you know, Zorro Ranch when they were doing this. And I don't know, I think maybe 2013, 2014. I'd have to ask Dick again about roughly the time. But they wanted to fly over Zorro Ranch. So, you know, what's happening right now with the drones and the aerials, and everybody trying to figure out. They're trying to figure out what is going on and why people are digging up, why Don Huffines, why these people who now, and why the state of New Mexico is finally trying to get to the bottom of this. And, you know, the fact of the matter, like I said in my conclusion last time, is you're never going to be able to get to it. And Indy, myself, and people who have been immersed in this for a long time, that's how you get to the bottom of what's happening, because there's just so many tentacles out there. We talk about the tent that is about 400 yards away from the main part, and inside that there were two defibrillators, and there is a a fertility god that's in there, and you can see that fertility statue, excuse me, not a god, but a fertility statue. Inside Zorro Ranch, they have other African fertility statues, and there's video of it. I have video of it that is basically overlooking the center part of Zorro Ranch, the palace up there that's at the very top. Like, these were all things that were made with the clear intent of ritual. And as I, asked Indy last night, I said, well, ritual sacrifice as it pertains to, UFOs, ritual sacrifice as it pertains to, some type of elite type of ritual. These were things that were certainly happening there. And all it takes is to kind of go through the Epstein files. We referenced 388 references to Turkey. We know the Slaughter of the Innocents painting that he commissioned for $1,099. Symbolism will be their downfall. I mean, it is fascinating, Walter, just how much incredible information is out there. And there's just a million people out there also doing their best version of what we've been talking about now for 7 years. I've been talking about this for a long time, and I like the fact that at least those citizen journalists are your midnight misfits, your people who are out there listening to this right now. They can just start on, jump on the internet, and it'll keep you up all night. And why not? Because this is really the 21st century's greatest mystery. What was this man up to? What was he doing? Who were his friends? Where did the money come from? And is he now connected to UFOs? And are these UFOs? Like, it's fascinating stuff, Walter. There's a lot of stuff here.
0: Yesterday, Eddie Aragon, we learned that Epstein was connected to UFOs, the Bermuda Triangle, cattle mutilations, and he was only 62. He wasn't 82. This is a fairly remarkably busy man. I saw one interesting analysis of Mr. Epstein, which said he was a construct. Many, many different aspects to his personality were actually many different people feeding into this idea. There's no way that guy did all of this, nor is there any way that he amassed all of that money. He was given the money for a purpose, and the purpose was blackmail, or the purpose was to get information that was useful to big corporations or other governments. He had a lot of help. That's my opinion. What about you, Eddie?
2: It is absolutely the case. He worked with Rothschilds. His best friends were Ariane de Rothschild.
0: Hold on a second, Eddie. As a broadcaster, can I ask you to speak into whatever you're speaking into? Maybe you're moving around or something, but we sort of lose you and we get you back.
2: I'm sorry about that. How about now?
0: Okay. Yeah, you're great now.
2: Okay.
0: All right. Now tell us, he worked for the Rothschilds. He worked for the Rothschilds.
2: He worked for the Rothschilds. That was his client number one, and he was client number one of Bear Stearns. The 2008 debacle, when Merrill Lynch went down, when Bear Stearns went down, he's the one who set all of that stuff into motion. You know what's absolutely fascinating about this, in addition to at the very same time he was going into, because he had been convicted, right, of underage sex, he had claimed, pled guilty or whatever. He had to go in 18 months and that was set up. Do you want to know what happened? And I have yet to touch upon this with you. This is also interesting, and it regards money. He won an $80 million lottery in the state of New Mexico on July 2nd, 2008, 3 days after going in, and it was won by Zorro Ranch LTD. That's right. It was actually won. The ticket was bought and sold to Zorro Ranch, and that claim was made. So, when you're connected to the third largest sovereign wealth fund in the entire country, and then people don't even know what that is. Look it up, people. Sovereign Wealth Fund. There are only two larger than the state of New Mexico. We are an oil-rich state. We have Eddy and Lee counties. Nobody knows what that is, but it's the corner of the state that Texas wants to carve out. And those are the number one and the number five top oil-producing counties in the entire country. No, not Texas. No, not Louisiana. No, right here in the state of New Mexico. So that has built up this huge tranche of $72 billion. That's chump change to a guy like Elon Musk, who's also in the Epstein files. And so you look at that, it's like, well, where was he getting his money? You're absolutely right, Walter. I'll validate not just what he's working for, you know, a bigger organization. That was the Rothschilds. He was also, you know, very involved with a lot of international banking, a lot of offshore banking. In fact, there's a guy by the name of George Cooper. George Cooper is directly related. He's married to Judy Blume. He is directly related to a former governor of the state of New Mexico and one of Jeffrey Epstein's best friends. That guy was none other than Bill Richardson. Where do they like to hang out? St. Thomas. They like to build their banking and their offshore banking. And this is where all these stuff, and these actual, believe it or not, banks, these actual accounts to this very day. The reason why this stuff doesn't come out or why we can't get anywhere or people can't get any traction is because it's still an active crime that is being committed. And these are active accounts that other people are still involved with. So your full lead in about the construct, there's no way this man could have done this number of things on his own. And if you see the level of intelligence he displayed during or inside those emails, certainly he couldn't have pulled this off in and of itself. I mean, how does Les Wexner back in 1988 basically give him his entire estate for $1? I mean, Jeffrey Epstein was involved in murders in 1985 and 1986 that directly implicate Les Wexner. And we can talk about that on another night, because I don't want to get into the details, because that in and of itself is the genesis of him in the 1980s. There's another guy by the name of Hoffenberg. Hoffenberg went down. Epstein did not. Hoffenberg continually talked about Robert Maxwell, Ghislaine Maxwell's father, who, by the way, was buried with highest honors on the by the Israeli government because he did more for Israel than, I guess, any other person. So he was buried on the Mount of Olives with the highest honor. So, you know, what were these people doing? They were trading international intelligence, military secret, a software program called Promise. It had a backdoor to the Israeli government that was sold to Sandia National Labs here in the state of New Mexico. It was also sold to the Department of Energy and Los Alamos National Labs. What did they get for it? They got backdoors and intel that went straight to Israel so that Israel could protect itself as such a small nation of not only just 8 million people, but a very small territorial nation in doing so. So, you know, these are all things that, you know, people can start to scratch the surface with and start to understand. And whether you're, you know, looking at Ehud Barak, who's a former prime minister there in Israel, and you know, intel head of Mossad in Israel. He made a visit to Zora Ranch the very same weekend that a woman by the name of Sarah Kellen, who held and recently testified, I think 4 weeks ago, if I'm not mistaken, and Jeffrey Epstein. You just saw Bill Gates last week. You know, I mean, there was the richest guy in the world, and you'll find this fascinating, Walter, as I did today, because, you know, we just had our first trillionaire, right? He's going to colonize Mars. We're going to go ahead and send 1 million people because we're going to have an extinction level event. We're at the edge of our perception. Pretty soon the human race isn't going to be able to tolerate it. And they're going to be like, oh my gosh, what are we going to do? We're going to have to blow ourselves up, or the people in control are going to have to blow us up. Well, that's the reason for the colony in Mars. And I found it fascinating because we used to talk about 10, 15 years ago, Bill Gates, richest guy in the world. He's investing in all these things. I mean, what did he, as the richest guy in the world in the 2013, 14, 15, you see him at the very top, $72, $73 billion dollars that he had. What was he doing with Jeffrey Epstein? What could he have possibly get as being having that much money? At that time, Elon Musk was the 94th richest person in the world. With 94, I think he had $14 billion, $15 billion. That man has $2.5 trillion, it's estimated, based upon the new SpaceX stuff that has come out. So what was the attraction? Not just being the busiest. What was he involved in? Everything. It was academia. It was Hollywood, some Hollywood stuff in there. But the international financial markets. And then, of course, you have, you know, all this macabre stuff of of humans, transhumanism with the smartest, most intelligent people in the world. I mean, there wasn't anything that this man was not involved in. So you're 1,000% correct to say that he was a construct, and he was sort of like the, you know, the figurehead for so many things as he continued his blackmail operation to get, you know, the very connected, the very rich, the very powerful, compromised and put them in such a position so they'd have to do ultimately what whoever he worked for, the Rothschilds, Israel, you know, the United States government, whoever he was working for, on, depending upon the operation, to get them to do what he wanted them to do.
0: It was astonishing, absolutely astonishing. Walter Sterling with Eddie Aragon in New Mexico, a neighbor of Epstein's Zorro Ranch. 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
3: 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Listen, I think that it's time that you took a little break. So I'm going to play a song that I actually introduced years ago. So, Walter, hit the trail, and I'll take care of business.

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0: The Other Side of Midnight with Walter Sterling.

0: Eddie Aragon is a talk show host in New Mexico on a radio station that he owns. I meant to own a radio station, but I forgot to do it. Eddie, congratulations. Nobody bothers you. When is my show going to be on your radio station?
1: Damn it. You put me on the spot. You know, it's true. Finagle.
0: Because I'm on the air, so I get to put you on the spot. Go ahead.
1: Soon. I promise I will get you on. Let me kind of say something about not just your abilities, because there was a guy, right? And I love the guy that was, you come on and he's like, I'll take the question offline. You just defeated the whole question of what talk radio is. No, you want to hear, I still run Art Bell's show. God bless them.
0: Why would you run the angry?
1: Why
0: would you run the show of a guy who's been dead 20 years?
1: Well, there's a reason, because there's just people who know talk radio, and you, my friend, know talk radio. I look up to you. I saw your recent speech over at Talkers Convention. You gave a keynote speech to launch that. In his 36 years, Michael Harrison's doing a fantastic job of what he's doing, and there's such an art to it. And you pointed to an RE20 microphone. You were talking about it, and you were talking about the launch, if you don't mind me saying, about and how you handled, through these great radio stations, just talents, the people who preceded us, and the woman who sold out Yankee Stadium and who sold out Madison Square Garden.
0: Margaret McBride. Mary Margaret McBride. There's a great book about her called It's 12:30 Time for Mary Margaret McBride. It's a new book, and it's an amazing biography of Mary Margaret McBride, who was the number one talent in America in midday for 20 years. Mary Margaret McBride.
1: It's fascinating to me how talk radio, because thank you, Rush Limbaugh, for saving AM radio, which I owned back in the late 80s.
0: Yeah, which he didn't do.
1: That relationship.
0: Which stop.
1: He didn't.
0: No. Wait. Now, I have some things to say, and then I'm going to share some other exciting things with you. Rush Limbaugh, an insanely talented, gifted man who was completely misunderstood. All the people in radio who thought they'd like copy him by screaming at the Democrats, and that's why he was successful, that had little to do with his success. His success was because he was really funny. He often talked about his cats. And more importantly, he had been a top 40 disc jockey for a long time. So he knew the real job of radio host, which is to get to the next thing. That's the real job, and he knew how to do that. But more importantly, he didn't save AM radio. The greatest success on AM radio was all news. The all news stations just conquer the universe, and the all sports stations conquer the universe. He didn't do it. He was on 3 hours a day. What about the other 21 hours? He didn't do it. And he was very successful and very good, but there were many other aspects that saved it. 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Mm-hmm. Why is that? Well, it's treated like a growth vehicle. It's treated like something mm-hmm. to invest in. When I was on in Philadelphia.
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4: Hoping for more details on the deal. I'm Ted Lindner, Fox News. Iran and the U.S. agreeing to a deal to end hostilities in the Middle East, but key details pertaining to the nuclear program remain unresolved. Vice President J.D. Vance says that's one reason why he's going to Switzerland for the signing of the Memorandum of Understanding that'll happen on Friday.
5: What I'm trying to do is send a signal that the entire American government is actually oriented towards getting a good outcome for the American people. I kind of want to figure out how real are they? How fake are they? They're making a lot of promises. Are those promises actually going to be met with real action? That's why I'm going to show up to the negotiation. That's why I showed up to Pakistan a couple of months ago, and we're going to stay involved in this process.
4: The vice president appearing on Fox's The Five. Fox's Peter Ducey with more from Switzerland.
6: President Trump is saying, you don't have to take my word for it that it's a good deal. Just look at the Strait of Hormuz.
7: Ships are starting to move now. We're going to have it fully open by Friday. The ships are starting to move nicely. Oil is starting to go, and the prices are coming down rapidly.
6: The president also posted, Iran has agreed to never have a nuclear weapon. Well, Vice President Vance has said $300 billion in a reconstruction fund is something that is on the table, but the money would be coming from Gulf partners and not from the U.S.
4: And then one of the most closely watched primary races, Republican representative and Trump-backed Mike Collins has defeated first-time candidate Derek Dooley for the Republican U.S. Senate nomination in Georgia. He'll face off against Democrat incumbent Senator John Ossoff in November. Billionaire Rick Jackson defeating Trump-backed Lieutenant Governor Burt Jones for the Republican nomination for governor in Georgia. He'll take on Atlanta Mayor Keisha Lance Bottoms in November. In Oklahoma, Congressman Kevin Hearn winning the Republican nomination for Senate as Trump-backed Mike Massey advances to the Republican primary runoff election for governor. 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
4: Five people are under arrest in connection with a plot to attack the UFC Freedom 250 fight at the White House this past weekend. Fox's Kevin Cork with more.
21: Officials say explosive-laden drones were planned to strike nearby buildings and then trigger a crowd stampede that would have led them directly toward a pre-staged sniper team. Phase two would then call for storming the White House. 23 individuals have been identified and multiple arrests have already been made. The entire plot may have been stopped thanks to a concerned mom in Ohio. Investigators say that man, 19-year-old Tyson Proper's mom, called cops sharing concerns about her son's recent conduct, including firearms purchases and his communication with people online, according to authorities.
4: Chicago police have a person in custody following an investigation into a large cross set on fire in a city park.
22: A 21-year-old college student told the local TV station he's the shirtless person seen on video distributed by police, saying he was protesting President Trump and not making a racist statement, adding he knew about the historical relevance but didn't know the severity and how racially motivated it may seem. Cross burnings have historically been seen as symbols of hate and intimidation against black people and have been connected to the Ku Klux Klan. Police have not said if this man is the person in custody. The burning cross was found June 9th in Grant Park, where Barack Obama delivered his acceptance speech when he was elected the nation's first black president in 2008. Lisa Lacerra, Fox News.
4: And crews rushing to pull people out of a small plane Tuesday night that crashed in the middle of a highway in Laredo, Texas, as flames burst from the aircraft. The small plane crashing shortly after 10 p.m., according to an investigator with the Laredo Police Department. So far, investigators say at least one person has been killed, but there was no word on whether or not that person was on the plane or on the ground. I'm Ted Lindner. This is Fox News.
23: 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I had the same accounting firm for over 30 years and assumed they knew everything there was to know about reducing taxes. I was wrong. 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
3: My God, there's Sharon in New Jersey. Sharon, welcome to The Other Side of Midnight. Hi, Sharon.
4: Hi, Walter. Thank you for taking my call here. I'm glad I was up for this segment because something's on my mind all the time, and here's the opportunity for me to get it out. the reason that I'm calling is I'm very concerned, and I get very upset and frustrated when I see parents that do not properly dress their children based on weather conditions. Few examples: on the boardwalk, Jersey boardwalk, it's very cool in the evening. Parents will have jackets on, hats, depending on the time of the year, sometimes gloves. But the baby's in the carriage, no hat, no shoes. And they might have other children running around, no jackets. Go to the supermarket. The refrigerated aisle is freezing. I have to wear a jacket. And there's the baby, little baby, sitting in the cart, no hat, no jacket. It was a very cold winter in New Jersey, very, very windy. I was waiting to pick someone up, a relative, and I was sitting in the car, and here comes a mom in a carriage, and she's got a hat, a scarf, gloves. It was freezing. It was so windy out, and there was no hat on that baby. And I want to tell you, it's so upsetting to me, and every time I see this, I drive my husband crazy. I'm like, how do these parents do this? How can they dress themselves up and bundle up and not do that for their children? You see these babies, they can't tell you they're freezing. Their hands have no gloves. It's unbelievable what I see.
3: And same thing. The worst one is the shoes. Nothing on their feet. 20 degrees, nothing on their feet. Sharon, I'm glad that you've expressed this. This is exactly why I brought up this subject, which is things that you see other parents do that make you crazy. 800-848-9222. Thank you, Sharon.
0: Danger, Walter Sterling, danger.
3: Now, this is a massive two-week period for Dave Scott and Spaced Out Radio with the drop of the UAP and UFO files from the United States government. Many people are very disappointed, but I don't know why. The President of the United States never said that he was going to release files of known space activity, of actual alien spacecraft technology. He never said, I'm going to identify known technology and release that. He said, we'll release those things unidentified. And that's what's being released, is things they have no idea what it is.
5: Walter, I just want to tell you before we start, I am

0: I think people are in the UFO world are so disappointed with this latest tranche that was released this past Friday that they're not even talking about it online. They're not even wanting to go with what is going on. I mean, everybody is moving over towards the aliens. Where's the aliens and the UFOs? Because obviously with the government, and like you said, Donald Trump said that he would release the files. Okay, he didn't say what he was going to release, whether they were going to release anything to do with actual alien contact or actual UFOs or crash retrievals. That has not been stated at all. And I think that he's been very smart about that because they're hiding that under national security. And look, they are doing this giant buildup right now of trying to release what they can in order to ease the pain of the public, including yesterday when we talked about them creating what they called this alleged UAP Science Advisory Council, led by Harvard theoretical physicist Avi Loeb. And guess what? 24 hours later, that name has changed. We have now learned that it's not a UAP Science Advisory Council on this subject, but it's actually an advisory board. What's the difference? Well, this advisory board will not be given legal authority to look at or have access to any classified information. And how they're getting around that is through the term national security. So if it falls under national security, it is not going to be able to become public. So is there a cover-up going on? I personally think so. But it's very interesting to see the politics that are now being played regarding the UFO subject.
1: And why do you think this is happening? Why do you think that the government has lawyered up? They've thrown more and more lawyers into more and more committees to delay, prevent, obscure this information. What do you think it is? What would your guts tell you?
0: I would say that it has to do with a lot of dangerous secrets that could really upset the public of the United States. And this goes to my topic I had tonight with a beautiful lady named Melinda Leslie, who runs a UFO group out of and a UFO sky watching tour out of Sedona, Arizona. I highly suggest you check it on out. She literally guarantees you're going to see a UFO when you're out there. And I think it's because, Walter, we are really seeing, you know, what they don't want us to see. They don't want us to know about UFOs or the fact that they may be having ET contact and conversations with some sort of extraterrestrial presence. I think that they want to hold these technologies that they may have recovered for their own benefit, not for the benefit of the public. I think there's also a very big concern about how the public would react if they knew the government was in touch. But if we get a little bit eerier and more conspiratorials, just to tighten up the tinfoil a little bit, I think it's because they have names. They have names of the public who have been abducted or have had interactions with these aliens and spacecraft. And I think that they are worried about really how the public is going to react. You know, how are they going to be unsettled if they find out that aliens are here? We have no control over what they do, who they take, what they're all about. We have no control over how they enter the atmosphere, when they come, or anything. And I think it's a matter of fear. It's a matter of defense. It's a matter, and I think it's not so much a matter of defense, like we got to make sure that we can shoot these things down. I don't think it's that at all. But I do believe that it is about protecting what the American government has and the military has, rather than it is about keeping the public informed.
1: Do you think any of this is ever going to change?
0: I mean, all these people out there, these people who are, you know, said to be very close in this, including politicians and congresspeople, say if the American

0: American public knew what we knew, they would be having a field day of anger towards us. I think what they're doing is they're trying to save face. And they are trying to play the dumb card that we really don't know what's going on. And I think that's their safety mechanism. Because if they could play this system down, they know that with the 24-hour news cycle, especially if it's faster on social media networks like X, I think they're hoping that they can actually wait this out and the public will eventually start to die down on their interest and move on to something else.
1: I don't think that, I think that saying that there are other files that they're not going to release now, there's other information, is power. We attribute power to somebody who has files like that and isn't releasing it. I believe that the presidents have a running joke between presidents, which is that there are no aliens, there is no spacecraft, there is no technology, and they just keep telling the public, oh yes, we can't release any of that now, which gives, we then assign them power. We give them power for imagining that there are those files, there is that information, and they're the holders of it. Well, that's a very powerful person. Meanwhile, if they don't release anything, if they keep saying, no, we can't do it, they keep their power.
0: And power is one of those things. Knowledge is power. And the fact that you have a public that is more focused on their cell phones and how they look on social media compared to how they act and react to actual real-life situations, it works in the government's favor. It really does.
1: Yeah, but now you're sounding like an old man. There's always been a piece of technology. There's always been a distraction in our culture throughout our history that, if that wasn't there, everything would be fine. It was television, radio, movies, always something that was technologically oriented that people paid attention to, and it was distracting them from something more important.
0: Well, you could look at it that way. You can totally look at it that way because that damn rock and roll that these kids are listening to these days, it's dangerous music.
1: It was race music, Satan's music, the devil's music. Rock and roll was very evil. And this has always been true. There's always been something like this. Let me suggest, having nothing to do with UFOs, let me suggest that staring at the iPhone, the cell phone all day is just fine. It's a remarkable source of information. It's an incredible source of information. Newsrooms 25 years ago did not have as much information available from their teletypes and their telephones as is in your pocket.
0: I would agree with that. As working in a newsroom, I would totally agree with that. It has totally pushed the news cycle a lot quicker and a lot faster, but also a lot less accurate.
1: I'm not so sure it was ever that accurate.
0: Well, up here we tried to.
1: Yes, the CDC, I will give a lot of credit to. The Canadian CBC, the Canadian Broadcasting System, always very impressive. Guys with insanely big voices. I never heard bigger voices than on that. And a remarkably well-processed signals in every city. Few people give them enough credit for that. Dave Scott, how do we find Spaced Out Radio?
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1: Tell me about your store.
0: 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Walter looks incredible behind the wheel of this flying disc.
1: You're very kind, Dave Scott, a known Canadian. Thank you for being on the other side of midnight on the Red Apple Audio Networks. Good evening. You and I can talk at any time because it's a live radio show at 800 848-9222. Did you say something to me just now, Mr. William? No. All right. I don't have a screen, by the way. I'm screenless, so you're going to have to tell me 10 seconds when I need to know 10 seconds. All right. This is the Red Apple Audio Networks.
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3: Elegant, commanding, and unmistakably glamorous. Mama said, can't hurry love. Diana Ross became one of the defining stars of American entertainment. Rising to fame with the Supremes at Motown, Ross helped break racial barriers on radio and television while delivering hit after hit. Then came a solo career that elevated her into global superstardom. Songs like Ain't No Mountain High Enough showcased both sophistication and soul. But Diana Ross wasn't just a singer. She became a cultural icon, including fashion, film, and performance for generations. Diana Ross didn't just perform stardom, she embodied it.
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0: midnight. We go into a gentleman's club. The dancer should not be named Glaps. It should have an alluring name, right? Makes you... it makes the sap flow. You know what I'm saying? Okay. Well, I have the biggest names right now. And there's classic names that are still very, very popular, like Amber, Tiffany, and Crystal. And depending on the club, Crystal's last name could be Meth. Yeah, Meth. Gemstones are popular. Diamond, Emerald, Ivory, Angel, Star. And then the classic names. Lola, Trixie, Roxy, Gigi, Kitty, and Ruby. Nature names are pretty good, too. Honey, Desiree, Misty, Rainy, Emerald, and Sunny. And, of course, exotic, unique names. Like Unique, Yara, Zella, Indigo, Jinx, and the ever-popular Jezebel. Don't forget about Honey, Velvet, or Cinnamon, either. They're pre-popular names whatsoever. So you go to the gentleman's club, and they introduce the dancer. You want to have an alluring, exotic name. For heaven's sake, you don't want the same name as your wife. That could be problematic. Like with me, Lizzie. You don't want to be mumbling in your sleep. Lizzie, that was quite a champagne room sesh. Yeah, you don't want to have that come out, do you? No, you really don't. Our dancers, they bring so much joy and, quite frankly, credibility to the home. Ladies, don't be upset if your man goes to the gentleman's club, because when he gets home, he don't need that little pill. He's raring and ready to go to give you a memorable evening. And I think that's great. From the Champagne Room, helping marriages. I'm Velo Hool, Strippers on the Loose, Walter Sterling, the other side of midnight, Red Apple Audio Network.
1: 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As a diabetic, this was one of the worst moments of my life when I learned about that, and I was forced to buy it and eat it. A peanut butter Hostess cupcake. Now, I'm already way into Hostess orange cupcakes. They never discuss it. People do not admit to eating the Hostess orange cupcakes. They always talk about, yeah, I get the chocolate cupcakes. They all think that's fine. And you eat your chocolate ones, which I don't think are great. But the Hostess orange cupcakes, which have existed since you were a child, is a remarkably decadent food. I'm sure it will send my blood sugar up to 500, no problem. But I don't eat it in front of you. I eat it privately. There are certain foods that we eat without anybody around. Mine too. There are two foods I never have let my significant other or my wife or my girlfriend or in Pride Month boyfriend. I've never let any of them know about. These are the two. Hostess orange cupcakes. If they're especially fresh, they are so soft that it's like they're all cream. Like the cake is so soft, it's cream. And then gas station chicken. The Hostess orange cupcakes, I sit alone in the car. I have bought one of those little containers of milk. And I will quietly, desperately eat that. Nobody can see me. Then the gas station chicken. And I'm not talking about Wawa chicken or Sheetz chicken. I'm talking about a real independent gas station owned by a guy. And the guy, to make extra money, makes chicken strips and chicken legs. In order to get the legs at many of these gas stations, you have to reserve them. Not kidding. However they coat those chickens, whatever they do, it is the best chicken that I, Walter Sterling, have ever had. I've never had better. To me, That is the ultimate culinary experience. Like you, I've had the privilege of eating at some of the great restaurants of the world. And, okay, that's nice. Portions too small, bill too big, everybody's supposed to be polite. I've gone through all that. I've gone to the great diners. I love Waffle House, but nothing tops the gourmet treats in my car when I'm alone. Orange Hostess cupcakes and gas station chicken. Nobody knows I eat this. My children have never seen me eat it. My coworkers have never seen me eat it. Certainly my significant other wife has never seen me eat it. That's my true confession. And you? Foods you eat that nobody sees you eat. You will not admit to. I've admitted it to because we're close and it's 3:30 in the morning East Coast time. It is a select crew. You and I are a select group of introverts, freaks, misfits. Just working at this time of day makes you a freak and a misfit. This is not normal. Is the HR office open at your business? Is the owner of your business there? Is the chief post office man there? The FedEx boss, United Parcel boss, are they there? The person, the manager of the hotel. Many of the 24-hour business people work at hotels. A concierge at one of those big hotels, there are concierges who work overnight. And that's a tough job because you're never off your feet. If you're a concierge, you ever see a concierge sitting down? No, you haven't. That's a tough job. All right, Walter Sterling in Chicago. We're on WGN Radio. And my phone number is 800-848-9222. And we're talking, we have multiple topics that we're working on, multiple topics. They include things other parents do that annoy you. You see a parent in the Walmart doing something with the kid, and I can't believe it. I don't want to have to see this ever again. And to me, the greatest crime in a shopping situation is to have your children. Leave your children at home and leave your significant other at home. Every time I see a married couple or a couple walking the aisles, especially at a supermarket, whenever I pass them, I always say the same thing. Always shop alone. I'll look at the guy and go, always shop alone. And they laugh, and the woman goes, what did he say? What did he say? Oh, nothing, nothing. And he's laughing with me because he knows that the dumbest thing he can do or she can do is for the two of you to shop with each other. There's no greater test of a marriage than to go food shopping with each other. We don't really need one that big. We don't need a jar that big, do we, Frank? They're always named Frank. Do they, Frank? Really? Do we need this jar that big? Do we need the cornflakes that big? Do we need two of those? Always the woman wants less, and the man wants more. And the man wants more not because he's going to eat it, not because his appetite demands it, but because when she runs out of it, he's going to have to go to the store to get it. He's thinking of his future. He's thinking of peace at home. If she's on a Raisin Bran kick, he's going to get two boxes. We don't need two boxes. I'm getting tired of it. He knows she's not getting tired of it. My wife goes on food kicks for about, 2 months. All she would eat were blueberry Pop-Tarts. I'm not kidding. All she'd eat were blueberry Pop-Tarts. And no, she wasn't pregnant. It was weird. Right now, all she will eat is Ezekiel bread, Ezekiel raisin cinnamon bread, that horrible frozen bread, cheddar cheese, but it has to be extra sharp cheddar cheese. She grills it. Then she drinks this horrendous lemon jello soda, this sugar-free lemon jello sparkling water. It is the most foul drink I have ever had. I don't know how she drinks that. That's it. And then she'll have a shake in the morning that's strawberries and milk, a strawberry protein shake. That's all that's what she eats all day. And then she has migraines all day, and her stomach hurts all day, And I'll say, well, I have an idea. Why don't you eat some vegetables?
2: Oh, no, no, no. None of your business. None of your business.
1: It's amazing that once you get married, whatever your wife does is none of your business. Before you get married, she wants you to show enormous interest in everything she does to prove that you'll be a worthy companion. Then when you get married, she doesn't want you to know anything. You can have no opinion on her diet, pharmaceuticals, clothes, unless you say, oh, that looks great. Then if she gives the stumper question, really, why do you think so? If she gives the stumper question about why you think it looks great, you're dead. It's over. You're finished. Is anything I'm saying make sense to you? Let's talk about it live on the radio, 800-848-9222, 800-848-9222. Live radio, the way God meant it to be. Did you say something to me just now? Jeffrey, you're on the other side of midnight at 800-848-9222. Hello, Jeffrey.
3: Hello, Walter.
1: Sir.
3: When you said, does it even make any sense? Let me tell you, as the kids say today, 100%, sir. 100%. And Ezekiel, I've had my bow with the, you know, my time with Ezekiel Bread. I know of what you speak.
1: Yes, horrible.
3: Whatever it is. That was brief. But the main thing about eating, when you said the thing about eating alone.
1: Yes.
3: And my history, being almost 70 years old, I had 2 7-year marriages, and I've been single for like 40 years, and I've been eating alone with pleasure for the last 30 years or something, right? But because of those 20 years before that, there was never alone time, where I had to do, like you're saying, sneak alone time. Now there's no sneaking.
1: No. Oh, no. Many of us sit alone in the car for long periods of time. When we get out of the store, we'll sit in the car for a long period of time. And then if we have a driveway, if we have a house, we'll sit in the driveway for a long period of time.
3: No, you have to, because that's your alone time. You remind me of a theory I used to tell people for many years. Tell me, let me bounce it off for you, what you think. Watching people sit in traffic, you know, traffic is a nightmare, 3 hours to work each way, you know, each way. Why, how could the human being stand that? Well, about 30 years ago, here's the theory I came up with. When you have your spouse and your kids, that was your only alone time,
1: yes.
3: And you didn't mind it.
1: No, I agree. And also notice that sometimes you want a red light. You never get it when you want the red light to adjust
3: that's
1: your
3: funny.
1: Phone or your chair or something. Only when you don't want the red light, that's when it's green.
3: Oh, one last thing, Walter. You just gave me a free association about what you said, the red light. The kids, some kids moved in next door, yeah, new neighbors. It's a suburban place where I live. And the car is going down the street. Next thing I do, I hear these kids playing this game. They say, the two little kids say to themselves, they describe, I forget the exact language, but it was whether or not the person was texting, was on their phone. That was the game they played.
1: Right, exactly.
3: Well, thank you.
1: Jeffrey, thank you very much for the call. I'm glad you like the show, but I'm gladder that you call in to 800-848-9222, 800-848-9222. The other side of midnight, the other side of midnight. I think tomorrow I'm going to have a contest to hear who says the other side of midnight better. What does it mean, the other side? There's the side of midnight before midnight, and that's where the normal people live. Those are the ones who watch the beginning of The Tonight Show. You have spent your whole life wanting to watch the end of The Tonight Show, even when you were a child. You went, wait a minute, this goes on to 1? Goes on to 1:30? I want to see that. And then you'd get too tired, or mom would say, you're not, go to bed. You're not watching the end of that show. And it became a thing. It became something that was desirable because mom said, you're not watching the end of that show. You're going to go to bed. That's for grown-ups. Really? That's for grown-ups? The end of The Tonight Show is secret? It's secret ground just for other adults? I can't wait. And then, of course, the joke is that once I was old enough to see the end of The Tonight Show, and I lived alone, and I could watch the end of The Tonight Show, I was just too tired. But the other side of midnight, that's the side where human resources lives, the other side. This side, which is the other side of midnight relative to that side. This is the side with conspiracy theories and UFOs and UAPs, ghost stories, all the things that we actually find to be really interesting. That's what this side is. You know that a lot of kids have gotten out of college right now, and we can ask them man on the street questions of recent college graduates.
4: What country is the Great Wall of China in?
5: No idea.
4: Just guess. Guess a country.
5: Japan.
4: Japan, okay. If a dozen eggs cost $3, how much is each egg?
5: 50.
4: 50 cents.
5: Five?
4: What is the closest star to Earth?
5: The closest?
4: Star to Earth for you.
5: I don't know.
4: Just guess. Throw out the name of a star.
5: I don't know any names of any star.
4: What country is the Panama Canal in? Just guess. Throw the country. throw out the country.
5: Any country.
4: The one you think it's in, though.
5: Italy.
4: The Panama Canal is in Italy.
5: It's obviously wrong. I have no idea.
4: What do you think?
5: I don't know. I'm just going to say America.
6: The story of how this tablet was rediscovered begins with a woman named Eleanor Ashworth, a junior philologist working out of Oxford on a six-month exchange visit to the Penn Museum in the spring of 1971. Ashworth had been given the unenviable task of cataloging what the museum staff called the residue drawer, a collection of roughly 200 minor tablets, fragments, and seal impressions that had been pulled from the Nippur expeditions of the 1920s and had never been formally examined. Most of the residue was administrative, inventories of grain, receipts for sheep, the kind of bureaucratic record-keeping that fills the corners of every Mesopotamian dig site. But on the third week of her assignment, Ashworth pulled drawer 14, removed a small bundle wrapped in oiled cotton, an unwrapped tablet, N2847. She would later write, in a private letter to a colleague at Cambridge, that she knew within the first six lines that what she was holding did not belong to the residue at all. It belonged somewhere else. Somewhere the museum did not yet have a category for. This phrase, the doors of the upper places, appears several times in the tablet, and Ashworth would spend nearly a year trying to determine what it referred to. Her eventual conclusion was that it referred to specific physical locations on the earth where, in the belief system of the Sumerians, the boundary between the visible world and another world ran particularly thin. What the tablet describes next is the arrival. The Anunnaki, the tablet says, came down from their dwelling places in the higher sky to inspect the early settlements of men, and they found among the dwellings of men a great unhappiness. The men were sick in their sleep. Their thoughts were crowded with shapes that did not belong to them. Their children were waking in the night and pointing at the corners of their houses, where nothing visible stood, and weeping until the dawn. The elders of the settlements went to the priests, and the priests went to the offering stones, and the offering stones carried the message upward to the gods. And the gods, the tablet says, recognized the cause of the sickness immediately, because the cause of the sickness was not new to them. The cause of the sickness, the tablet states with no hesitation, was that things from the other side of the thin places were entering the dwellings of men while men slept, and feeding on what the tablet calls the inner light. The Anunnaki conferred among themselves, and one of them, named in the tablet as Ninkharsag, the Lady of the Foothills, proposed a solution. The solution was to bring down, from a world that the tablet does not name but only refers to as the Green Star of the Seventh House, a small creature that already existed there for the same purpose. A creature that, in the language of the tablet, was a watcher of the thin places, a creature whose eyes could see what human eyes could not see, whose body, though small, carried within it an energetic signature that the visitors from the other side of the thin places could not approach. The tablet describes the creature in a passage that takes up nearly a third of the entire surface, and the description is unmistakable. Four legs, a tail held in many positions, eyes that take in light and return it, so that they shine in the dark, soft pads on the feet that make no sound on the floor, a coat of fur that, when stroked against its natural direction, releases a small spark, as though the creature carried within itself the residue of the lightning. The tablet says the creature sleeps for two-thirds of the day, but its sleep is not the sleep of men. Its sleep is, in the words of the scribe, a watching that wears the appearance of resting. And the tablet says that when the creature is fully awake, when it rises and turns its head and fixes its gaze on a corner of a room where no person stands, It is at that moment doing the work for which it was brought down to earth. The tablet calls this creature, in Sumerian, the Mushdub. The next passage of the tablet describes the deployment of these creatures across the early human settlements. And the creatures were placed first in the temples, then in the houses of the priests, then in the houses of the kings, and finally in the dwellings of ordinary men. The cats were placed in the temples to do what the priests, with all their ceremonies and all their offerings, could not do alone, to stand at the door, to watch what tried to come through, and to send it back. The tablet does not merely say that cats were brought down to watch the thin places. It describes in considerable detail what the thin places are, why they require watching, and what would happen if they were left unwatched. The thin places, according to the tablet, are openings in the fabric of the world. They are not metaphors. They are physical locations. Although the physical they refer to is a physical, the tablet does not assume we share. The tablet says that the world we walk through is the surface of something deeper, and that at certain points along this surface, the deeper layers come close enough to be reached. Sometimes the layers can be reached from our side by men who know what they are doing. More often, the tablet warns, the layers reach us from their side by things that know what they are doing, but whose intentions are not the intentions of the men they reach. The tablet calls them, in a phrase that Ashworth translated as, the unhoused, the ones who have no body of their own. They move from thin place to thin place, the tablet says, looking for openings into the dwellings of men, because the inner light of men is the food they require. The cat, in the tablet's worldview, is the only physical animal whose energetic signature is incompatible with the presence of the unhoused. The tablet does not explain why. It says only that this is the nature of the creature, that this is why the creature exists, that on the green star of the seventh house, the creature performed the same function and was already known there for what it was. The tablet states, in a passage of striking matter-of-factness, that without the cats, the early settlements would not have survived. That the sickness in the children, the crowding in the thoughts, the weeping in the night, all of it would have intensified until the settlements emptied, and the experiment of human civilization in the lower world would have ended within a few generations. The cat, in other words, is not a pet. The cat, in the tablet's reckoning, is a piece of infrastructure. It is the reason we are here.
7: Mom, what do you think about the Met Gala?
8: The Met Gala? Met Gala, very relatable. I mean, civilization is burning, but at least my bag is a real baby elephant. Hello, priorities. And Amazon sponsoring the Met Gala is like Exxon sponsoring an aquarium. They love the ocean, they just don't want to keep it alive. And who can argue with that? You know why the carpet is red at the Met Gala? Because even the floor is embarrassed. It doesn't know what to think. But that's okay, I would never find it, you wouldn't catch me.
7: But you like expensive things, aren't those glasses expensive?
8: These glasses are expensive, it's true. But that's because I'm a deep-thinking intellectual. Look how I taught you to have so many opinions.
7: If you got invited, would you go?
8: No, I would.
9: Where is everybody going? 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
1: Walter Sterling, good evening, The Other Side of Midnight. I love teen romance. Streaming. Netflix, Amazon. Amazon is my friend. Hulu. I love the teen romance. The series. Eight episodes. That's all they could stretch it out to. A story that would take exactly one episode, they stretch it out to eight. And the one I like now is one I told you about first. Many others are talking about it now, and it is, in fact, the number one series on Netflix. But I revealed this to you 3 weeks ago, and in Netflix time, that's 3 years ago. 3 weeks ago, I said, oh, my God, look at this.
10: Wellesley.
11: Garrett Graham doesn't do girlfriends. What's really going on?
12: So what, I help you study, and you play my fake boyfriend to get Justin's attention?
11: Deal. This is the most absolutely unhinged plan, and I'm obsessed with it.
10: 5 p.m. Tuesday.
12: Rehearsal. 7 a.m. Tuesday.
10: Practice.
11: This is why I told you I can't help you.
12: Whoa, easy.
10: We're gonna be fake dating. There needs to be real kissing.
11: I just met you.
10: What do
13: are we gonna do? Hold hands?
14: Can't you see I'm tripping?
15: Same, bro.
16: Pretend you like her.
17: Is he looking?
15: No. He's looking now.
13: If we're gonna convince anyone that we're hooking up, you can't blush whenever I come near you.
17: You're very sure of yourself.
18: What's wrong, Graham?
17: You said we needed practice.
13: Last week, you didn't even know her name. Sometimes people sneak up on you.
17: Oh, my God. Justin's here.
13: Be cool. Watch the player, not the puck, Wellesley.
17: What the hell does that mean?
13: It means trust me.
17: You have to take a risk. What are you afraid of?
13: What do you want, Wellesley?
17: It's scary telling the world something I'm not ready for it to know.
14: Get your head in it.
13: Why don't you tell me what you think the song's about?
17: Like being in love with someone who doesn't see you?
13: She's not my girlfriend.
17: But you clearly want her to be.
13: This is the part where I tell you all the things I want to do to you. Now.
1: And that's all you need to know. That's all you need to know. You don't need to know the story, the plot, doesn't matter. Because, like of other forms of entertainment, if you turn off the sound on Off Campus, the Netflix series Off Campus, or is it the Amazon? 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Amazon or Netflix? 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Maybe it's Amazon. 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There are no plot points. The point is really hot young women, really hot young guys acting hot. That's all I need for a summer series. I watched it in one day. Off Campus. 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

0: It's 53 minutes past the hour, 53 minutes past the hour on The Great Shift. The best time of day to be working. The best time. Driving the FedEx truck, starting up the buses in your city. Congratulations, you and I run the place. See anybody else around? That means you and I run the place. They gave us the keys, forgot about us, and we get away with it every night. When you go home, don't you feel that you've gotten away with something? Because what you and I do is our task. We do our job. Everybody else has to get along and do their job. You and I don't have to get along because there's no one to get along with. What a gift. Everybody in Hollywood, everybody who's vaguely famous, has a conspiracy theory. There's something they believe that is a conspiracy hidden from everybody else, even Alicia Silverstone, who should have been a huge star. She's a star, but she should have been a huge star. However, since she is not a star, huge, she does have a conspiracy theory.
1: They're literally drinking blood and eating the flesh of babies. That's the real business in this town. That's how you stay at the top. I'm not crazy. I'm not having some kind of breakdown. I'm just finally telling the truth about what I've come to know. Most of those conspiracy theories that people laugh at online, they're not theories, they're facts. The worst ones are facts. I lost my dear friend Brittany Murphy because she started asking too many questions. She saw things she wasn't supposed to see. She wanted to speak out, and they made sure that never happened. They took her, another victim of the Hollywood Ripper, and then they feasted on her body. Just like they've done to so many others who tried to step out of line.
0: They feasted on Brittany Murphy's body. They killed her, and then they cannibalized her. And Alicia Silverstone is saying this with absolute conviction. The number of reports that you and I get about famous people, elites, eating people, cannibals, it's remarkable. It started, the first time it was really smacked into our awareness was when Armie Hammer said to a woman on her voicemail, "I'm all cannibal, man. I'm all cannibal. I want to take you to a Beverly Hills," notice the grandiosity, "a Beverly Hills surgeon who will take out two of your ribs and I will barbecue them and eat them." Now that is a hell of a way to court a woman. What could be hotter than Armie Hammer saying to you, "I want to take you to a surgeon who will remove your ribs and I will eat them to prove my love, to prove how desirable you are." Terrifying. Because you don't say something like that unless you mean it. It wasn't a metaphor. It wasn't symbolism. It wasn't, I love you so much I could eat you up, something cute and stupid. No, he had very specifics. He knew the surgeon he was going to take her to get the ribs and eat them. "I'm all cannibal, man." That's what he said. "I'm all cannibal, man." Now, they just released the fact that Armie Hammer's father died, and he wasn't left a lot of money. His father had like $800 million, and Armie isn't going to get a lot of money. It's not enough to change my lifestyle. It's enough, you know, it's nice. Meanwhile, it's probably like $10 million. You and I'd be more than happy with it, right? We'd be able to function just fine, seems to me. 800-848-9222, 800-848-9222 with Walter Sterling, and you and I should talk about your conspiracy theory. I believe you are harboring a secret that you believe something about a company, a person, a dynamic, a UFO, that you believe is a conspiracy that is kept secret from the rest of the world, but has great control over the rest of the world. The aging of the car, my new favorite one. The reason they sing happy birthday to us on our birthday in restaurants is because everybody hates to have their birthday sang in restaurants, and they hope that they won't have to give you free food if you know they're going to sing happy birthday. The free food gift is always wrapped in happy birthday, which nobody wants. There's your conspiracy. All right, let's you and I talk live on the other side of...
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4: Voters split on Trump-backed candidates in Georgia. I'm Sue Guzman, Fox News. It was a mixed bag for some of President Trump's picks in primary races Tuesday night. We have more from Fox's Kevin Cork.
5: Congressman Mike Collins, who gets the W over Brian Kemp-backed former football coach Derek Dooley. In the great state of Alabama, Trump-endorsed Representative Barry Moore won his runoff for the U.S. Senate against former Navy SEAL Jared Hudson. But that's not the case in the Peach State's gubernatorial contest, where successful businessman Rick Jackson beat out Trump-backed Lieutenant Governor Burt Jones. Meantime, here, the nation's capital, former council member Kenyon McDuffie and progressive council member Democratic Socialist Janice Lewis-George are in a very crowded field.
4: Still not a lot known about the U.S.-Iran peace deal that's set to be signed on Friday. We are getting word of some details that could prove problematic, though, as we hear from Fox's Alex Hogan.
6: Hezbollah releasing a statement saying it believes that Iran will not sign a final deal until the IDF withdraws all of its troops from southern Lebanon, and Iran's foreign minister is commenting on this, saying that an end to the war includes an end to the occupation. Even President Trump called on Israeli Prime Minister Benjamin Netanyahu to be more responsible about the conflict.
7: Israel's fighting Hezbollah too long, and too many people are being killed. And you don't have to knock down an apartment house every time you're looking for somebody.
6: This deal has not officially been released, raising a lot of questions and concerns as to what is exactly in the agreement.
4: At least one person is dead, another wounded, after a shooting at a hospital in Delaware. Wilmington police say a 23-year-old man was taken into custody in Philadelphia. Wilmington Hospital was locked down for a time that has since been lifted. 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
4: A small plane carrying six people crashes into the middle of a highway in southern Texas, killing one person and leaving five people injured. Crews and bystanders rushing to the crash site to try to rescue those aboard the aircraft as it burst into flames. The plane going down on the Loop 20 highway near the Texas-Mexico border. It could be a quick process today to confirm President Trump's new director of national intelligence.
19: While some Democrats, like Rhode Island Senator Jack Reed, have questioned Jay Clayton's national security expertise, Virginia Senator Mark Warner expressed hope for a quick confirmation process. And the Democratic ranking member on the House Intelligence Committee backed Clayton as well. Senate Majority Leader John Thune said Tuesday,
20: he has all the qualifications that are necessary. He has the vision.
3: the experience, the judgment, competence, all the things that you want in that position. And so I'm hopeful the Democrats will cooperate.
19: The president initially picked his Housing Finance Agency Director Bill Pulte as DNI. Democrats reacted by refusing to extend FISA Section 702, which allows our intelligence agencies to spy on foreign targets without a warrant. Jessica Rosenthal, Fox News.
4: Five people under arrest with an alleged plan to attack the UFC Freedom 250 event at the White House last weekend. The plot involved drone attacks and snipers that would have been used against attendees. Fox's Christina Coleman.
13: Arrests were made in California, Missouri, Ohio, and Nebraska. One of the alleged motives was to target, quote, capitalist elites and politicians. Fortunately, the FBI stopped this sick and twisted plan. Vice President J.D. Vance was in the crowd that night.
14: A lot of people could have got hurt if these guys pulled this off. There were 80,000 people. And those are just innocent human beings.
13: Investigators say the mother of this 19-year-old suspect who was arrested in connection to the plot called police and warned them of her son's recent concerning behavior. That information assisted with the investigation. The feds are also looking at 23 people in online chat.
4: I'm Sue Guzman. This is Fox News.
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0: I'm James Parker, and this is Florida Story.
1: Oh, my God, y'all. It's so nice. Thank you. Thank you.
0: For our first Florida story, it's kind of hard to say where we're going. It's a little unincorporated strip of the coastline there in Hillsborough County. There's an island right off the beach called Beer Can Island. And I can hear you thinking right now in your head, oh my God, they made an entire island out of beer cans. No. Okay, so it's an island that has a bunch of beer cans stacked on it or something like that. No, they just call it Beer Can Island. It's unfortunate, though, the island, when it was bought by its current owners, was 23.6 acres, about 24 acres. It's now less than 9 acres. It's being eroded away, so these guys are trying to raise money to save Beer Can Island. It's going to cost them about $500,000 for the coastal restoration project. And I'm not saying I want Beer Can Island to die, but, you know, there's starving children, war, disease, addiction, all kinds of problems in the world. Beer Can Island hopefully isn't one of your top priorities. Hold my beer.
2: Wait, hold my beer.
3: What? Hold my beer.
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0: For our next Florida story, we're going to Palm Beach, the Breakers Hotel. New Year's Eve 2019, Rod Stewart and his son, Sean, who's 40 years old, got a little mouthy with the security guy at the party they were at and ended up punching a 33-year-old Florida man in the stomach. It's also reported Rod Stewart performed a Nazi salute in the guy's face and walked off. Why am I telling you about it now? Because this week, Rod Stewart had to fly back to Palm Beach and reach a plea deal for the battery by the rock star. But seriously, Rod Stewart is a little guy. He's 76 years old anyway. He looks kind of frail. How hard could he possibly punch a guy in the stomach? If Rod Stewart punches you in the stomach, just laugh. The Nazi salute, kind of scary. Didn't see that coming. Hold my beer.
2: Wait, hold my beer.
3: What? Hold my beer.
4: Hold my beer. What?
0: For our next Florida story, we go to Merritt Island, Florida. A Florida man is tolling an estate sale for his dad's house. A lot of people come by on a Saturday afternoon, check it out. One guy stops by without buying anything. When it's over, they pack everything up they can, lock the place. They go out and get some dinner. It's one of those long dinners with the family. A couple hours later, when it's time to go, they're like, let's just swing back by the house to pick something up. It turns out one of the guys that was there at the estate sale, one of the guys that didn't buy anything, he's back at the house. So what are you doing here? He saw some stuff he'd like. He thought he'd come back later when no one was there. And it's just a fantastic Florida coincidence that this guy stopped by his old man's house after dinner because he forgot something. Bad news is the burglar doesn't want to stick around and wait for the police to get there when he calls 911. So he tries to leave. So Florida man pulls a gun on the burglar, says, you're going to stay here until the cops get here. The robber attacks him. Confrontation ensues. Florida man shoots the burglar. Burglar is dead.
2: Wait. Hold my beer.
3: Hold my beer.
4: Hold my beer.
0: For our next Florida story, we go to Dillon, Florida.

0: Yeah, someone else drive the car. There's another guy in the back seat. He's in the passenger seat. And when they get out in front of the house of the ex-girlfriend, he starts yelling. Sure enough, current boyfriend comes out to the front yard. You're going to have to leave. Of course, he didn't say it nearly that polite. So ex-boyfriend pulls out a gun, and according to the shell casings found on the scene, fires at least 94 bullets in the direction of the current boyfriend and the house behind them. He was just spraying bullets. Out of 94, only one of them met its target. Happens to hit current boyfriend right in the left butt cheek. Hold my beer.
1: Hold my beer.
2: Hold my beer.
3: Hold my beer. What?
0: For this Florida story, we're going off the coast of Tampa, where a Florida woman posts fishing charters in her 34-foot boat. When they get about 65 miles southwest of Tampa, they start chumming the water. You know what chum is? When they take like ground up parts of other dead fish and they start throwing in the water to attract bigger fish. Well, it's pretty common to see sharks among the mix of fish that come up to check out the chum. But this time, there's a great white that is 16 feet long. The shark seems to be interested. The shark is genuinely curious. It starts poking the boat and sort of doing little tests on it. Starts nibbling on the motor. The propeller's not running, but it's nibbling on the propeller too. And they said it circled the boat the whole time they were fishing for about 2 hours. And then it got close enough that it was inching up on the back of the boat. You know, those little fishing boats, you can basically walk up on the back of those, swim up the back of those. And so it kind of put its head up there and they go down, they start petting this thing. And then after they pet it, it seems to be really happy. Like it almost looks like it's smiling, like a shark smiling with his big old dumb teeth. And then it kind of slides off the back of the boat and Jesus's perfect killing machine rolls over, leaving its tummy exposed to the air and is somehow the cutest thing. That's right. This killing machine was absolutely adorable. And where did it happen? Florida. Hold my beer.
1: Hold my beer.
2: Hold my beer.
3: Hold my beer.
0: And for our last Florida story, I just want to throw in there that Florida led the world in shark attacks again in 2020. 33 unprovoked shark attacks in the U.S. last year. 16 of them were in Florida. And that actually counts for 28% of the unprovoked bites worldwide. So if you're wanting to be chomped up by a shark, your best bet is to go frolic in the waters right off the coast of Florida.
1: Wait. Hold my beer.
2: What? Hold my beer.
3: Hold my beer. What?
0: I'm James Parker. Florida Stories is a Spring Rock production on the Red Apple Audio Network.

0: You and I are on the great shift, the late shift. Welcome. FedEx, UPS, United Parcel, thank you for what you do. The packages you deliver maybe won't be stolen. That would be a great gift. You put it on the porch. There are no porch pirates. What neighborhood is that exactly? I want to know. Good evening. I'm at 800-848-9222 with Heidi. Welcome to the other side of midnight. Heidi, congratulations. You're on the Big Network radio show.
1: Okay, hi, Walter. Okay, I heard before when you said regarding conspiracies, and something came to my mind immediately. I was thinking about this for a long time. It has to do with COVID, okay? I personally, talking about conspiracies, I believe COVID was not an accident. I believe it was planned. I don't know exactly the details, of course, who, when, you know, what. It came from China. It was clearly not an accident, and it was a form of controlling the society. I found an article which was written on January 10th, 2017. Without reading the whole article, I'm reading just something quickly. Okay, it says, but mRNA is a tricky technology. Several major pharmaceutical companies have tried and abandoned the idea, struggling to get mRNA into cells without triggering nasty side effects. This was an article from 2017. So they obviously worked, I think Moderna, didn't they work maybe 30 years on this? They were frustrated. They couldn't get it out. And all of a sudden, a few years later, COVID comes. And at the end, people were forced in some places, not really forced, but they lost jobs if they didn't take the vaccine. I don't know, conspiracy, isn't there something about this? What do you think?

0: think about this?
1: I think it was a man-made disease. It got out of a lab by accident. Once it was out, there was nothing they could do. I believe the United States of America funded the development of this as a military-grade virus to be used as a weapon. It was not allowed to be developed in the United States. Therefore, the money went to China. It was developed
0: exactly there.
1: That's what I believe. And because there was so much guilt from this Dr. Fauci clown who initiated it, he shut down the world rather than anybody step up and say, yes, I'm Dr. Fauci, I did this. Thank you for the call, Heidi.
2: Dr. Fauci is also accused of using fake PCR case counts to manufacture fear and justify the use of the vaccines, the lockdowns, social distancing. Can you tell us more about what he's accused of doing deliberately?
3: A recent study came out and they looked at the PCR tests. They looked at the antibody levels. They compared them. 86% of people who were PCR positive did not have antibodies. That means they were not infected. So literally 86% were not true infections. And Anthony Fauci was pushing using these falsely inflated case counts to push fear, to push vaccine mandates, to push lockdowns, all of which destroyed the American economy and many families' lives.
1: And it destroyed the education of my three daughters. I had a daughter in elementary school, one in middle school, and one graduating from high school. This ruined them. My middle school daughter decided that she was going to get A's and get into the college that she wanted, and she was doing it. She did the work. She was focused. She had the brain to do it. The minute she had to learn on Zoom, she went from A's to flunking, A's to incompletes, A's to might have to repeat a grade because she couldn't learn on Zoom. ADHD, whatever mysterious illness of the day, whatever it was, she couldn't learn on Zoom. My youngest daughter was in first grade. Apraxia, autism, any slight wrinkle in her education is going to screw her up, and it did. She could not write. She was leaving third grade and could not write her name. Had to learn on Zoom. She wasn't going to learn on Zoom. The minute she'd go on Zoom, she'd turn it off. She had no interest in this. She watched Toca Boca and Roku. That's what she did. And then my senior, who was in high school, oh, this was the worst. Well, all of it was bad, but this is what happened with the senior. The senior wanted to go to prom, have her picture taken. She was a rules girl. She wanted to participate in all the special activities of a senior in high school. Well, that was all shut down. There were no pictures. There was no graduation, no final, no prom, none of it. That was robbed from her. And it got worse once she went to college. Once she went to Syracuse University, she had to show up a month early because she didn't come from the right state. She had to show up a month early to sit in her dorm room, quarantined. Like a criminal, for no reason. The food was brought to her room. I said, why don't you just come home? Because once it started, then they learned on Zoom. There she was in college in a dorm room for an unair-conditioned month in August, sat there for a month doing nothing. There's the roommate. They brought her food to her room. She wasn't allowed to walk outside. This was a disaster. She never recovered from it. It was such a bad experience, her first year in college because of COVID, being moved to different dorm rooms, terrible dorm rooms, around campus for reasons we don't fully understand. It was terrible. And no apology, no amends. I said, why don't you come home? Well, if she came home, she'd lose her scholarships because she had to live in a dorm to keep the scholarships. The reason for that, I will not bore you, but this was a terrible experience for these kids. Absolutely horrendous. No amends, no restitution. Where's the restitutions for my kid? Where? Yeah, it was a conspiracy to cover up the crimes of Anthony Fauci, who funded the gain of function virus in China. Oh, yeah, it was a bat. Yeah, it came from a bat. Yeah, it came from the wet markets. That was a wet market. This was bad all the way around. Walter Sterling, The Other Side of Midnight on the Red Apple Audio Networks.
0: The Other Side of Midnight with Walter Sterling. Celebrating 250 years of America, highlighting moments in history. Here's Jake Novak.
4: March 2nd, 1946, General Douglas MacArthur announces the adoption of a constitution for the new Japanese government. MacArthur had been serving as the military governor of the country since the U.S. defeated imperialist Japan in World War II the previous August. The constitution proved that MacArthur, arguably the greatest strategist in American military history, was also adept at nation building. One item MacArthur pushed the Japanese to reluctantly accept in that constitution was giving the vote to women. MacArthur may or may not have been personally interested in women's rights, but he did know that the old Japanese imperial tendencies would likely return unless some new blood, female blood in this case, was injected into the electorate. The move worked, and the building of the Japanese democracy stands as one of the greatest foreign policy achievements in U.S. history.
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8: Gee, I hope everybody enjoyed that song. That was a lot of fun. And if you want more of that, you can join me on Saturday from 6 to 10 o'clock. Now, there's one problem right now. Where's Walter? Walter? Oh, there he is. Here's Walter.
1: Here's another song from Cousin Brucey. Guys, I don't know what you got.

0: All right, our first suspect at 800-848-9222. Welcome to the other side of midnight on the Red Apple Audio Networks. Hi.
1: It's Ed in St. Louis. How are
0: you
1: tonight?
0: Yes, Ed, welcome to the network radio show. Congratulations.
1: Thank you very much. I'm now about 10 days into a nursing home. And
0: you're still alive, Ed. You're still alive. Ed told us 10 days ago he was checking into a nursing home. I told him to keep us up to date. If there are any violent crimes, to let us know, we'll send the police.
1: Well, first of all, you were right. You said once they get a hold of you, you know, they never let go of you. And one of the cons is that, oh, you're going in for a 30-day rehab. Well, what you don't realize is they're, you know, you're having your life signed away to either this facility or someplace else. So I've been looking for that door to get out that won't, you know, alarm, and then just take enough to, you know, to get out of here.
0: Well, why do you want to get out? Why do you want to get out, Ed?
1: Total inattention to medical problems when you click the clicker and nobody comes, to pretty mean treatment, and especially on the weekend where things seem to just, you know, people are on. One lady told me she was on 24 hours. Well, now, Walter, come on, 24-hour shift. It's interesting. What I find also is that there's a whole bunch of new ads now of attorneys talking about abuse. And, well, where were they for the last 50 years? You know, where was you talk about problems not attended to, Walter, and just allowed to fester? This is not a good one.
0: That's theory. Tell me some specifics.
1: Specifics are not being responded to when I had vertigo for 4 days. No one responded to me. No cold water, you know, in the little plastic for 4 days. You get on a list, you know, you get on a list, both with the other patients. It's like a prison to some extent. You're going to have to walk that gauntlet. But then you get on a list if you come back at any staffer in any way to defend yourself or to just, you know, stop abuse. So it's very interesting. But then the day after that, you're treated pretty well, and it just it's like a merry-go-round. It goes back and forth. But a lot of stuff has gotten away with just because I think management should work the overnights. You know, I think management should work the off hours when all the
0: healthcare facility, absolutely.
1: Yeah.
0: Well, now this is a lot of good information, Ed. But the only thing I said to you that I'm sorry to say is true. When they told you it was a 30-day program and then you can move on, you go someplace else. I said, no, you're never getting out of there. I hope you do get out of there if that's what you want. The fact that you had vertigo, which is living hell, for more than 10 seconds and nobody came to attend to you, well, that sounds criminal. Criminal neglect.
1: I also I know the difference in heart pain, you know. Chest pain in the middle, no, that's indigestion. We know that. I had heart pain right over the heart or under the heart. And again, hit the button, no response, none whatever. One of my fellow patients, I don't know the details, but apparently two doors down either fell or something, and the response seemed to be very inadequate and panicked and took a while, and then they took him out. I have no idea what his condition was or is, and I'm concerned about him. It's enlightening, Walter. It's enlightening in a horrendous manner.
0: I appreciate the call, Ed, and I expect you to keep us up to date. I had the privilege of talking to Ed right the day before he went into a nursing home. Now, that's not anything any of us look forward to, but the good thing is Ed is articulate and very much present and can give us reports as a citizen journalist. And I thank you, Ed, for calling the other side of midnight, 800 848 9222. Who else do we have, since I do not have software? Who else is? Steve, of course, it's time for Steve. Welcome to the other side of midnight, Steve.
2: Walter, thank you for the great show, as always.
0: Thank you,
2: sir. I enjoyed a myriad number of topics, some of which are near and dear to my heart. The story of your daughter and her suffering is one that's really close to mine, as I had I have an 18-year-old son now, a younger son. I have a 38-year-old and an 18-year-old. And the 18-year-old was in sixth grade when COVID struck, and he was a tetralogy of fellow survivor. And literally for 18 months, we had to keep him in total isolation because we didn't know if the vaccine would, he could survive the vaccine because he had no pulmonary valve in his heart. And so he finished sixth grade. In 18 months, he finished sixth grade, seventh grade, eighth grade, and most of freshman year high school. So he basically got to skip a grade because he stayed in Pennsylvania. If he came back to Jersey, he'd be a year behind. And but what they did to the kids with COVID is, just criminal, and Fauci should be in jail. He definitely was the creator of that problem.
0: He was the creator and the denier of that problem.
2: Yes, absolutely.
0: And it's interesting that he was granted clemency by the former president of the United States. Why would you give somebody clemency? Why would you let them off the hook if they didn't do anything wrong? I thought it was he hadn't been convicted or charged with anything at that point, but the crime was so vast, they knew how much trouble he was in.
2: Yes. And going back to the Hollywood things, it seems as though if you want something to be considered, not real, you make a movie out of it. Then it becomes a movie. And, for example, there are stories of the Men in Black overcoats and then the Men in Black suits showing up at all these different historical archaeological digs, like people broke open a lump of coal in a coal mine and found a cork cup and saucer in it.
0: Right.
2: The forbidden archaeology aspect. Well, even back in the 1800s, there were men in dark coats that came around and cleaned everything up.
0: Yep, exactly. All right, you're a good caller. You're a good friend. Thank you very much for listening to The Other Side of Midnight. Thank you, sir. 800-848-9222, 800-848-9222. Do we have other suspects? Ed, welcome to The Other Side of Midnight with Walter Sterling. Hi.
3: Round up the usual suspects. Casablanca. Love it. Walter, your show tickles my intellect. And I heard about Ed and being another Ed. I have to tell you, I had a friend's father in several different places for rehab. And it was so bad that I bought a clock camera. And all you need is a nail and a sheetrock wall, and you put it up, and nobody knows it was never there. And it records what happens. Horrendous. Horrendous. From putting his IV back in his arm that fell out and went on the floor. I thought the pillow on a dirty, some people, you can eat off the floor in some places, but your feet go in there, people, diseases. The pillow falls on the floor. They don't change the pillowcase. They put it back under his head. And then the man gets out of bed and his arm's stuck in the side rail, and they just yank it. And he goes, ow. And I visit the next day, and there's a big chunk of skin off him. I'm involved in this big lawsuit with Celino and Barnes because I walk in. The TV's on a Spanish channel. There was a chair sitting there, and he has blood all over his bed and a big, big hematoma on the back of his head when his wife comes, Rudy, and a brain bleed. And the whole place is trying to say, it didn't happen. There were so many places not to go. Consolation in the back of Good Sam in Long Island is a great place. That's the only place I know, Consolation, a rehab place. But
0: the name of the good place again.
3: Consolation.
0: Constellation. Where on Long Island?
3: Well, it is in, I think it's in Bayshore or West Islip. It is on the south shore of Long Island behind Good Samaritan Hospital.
0: See, the big challenge, Ed, is that you and I are not doctors. We're not medical professionals. If we had to shop for...
3: I am.
0: You're a doctor?
3: I'm a nuclear medicine technologist.
0: Oh, you're that guy. Yeah. Well, if you shop for a nursing home, you would know what to look for. You would know. Most of us would have no idea.
3: I went to many trying to find a place for my friend's father. Yeah. And there was a big one on Long Island, Gershaw. Huge. It was like a Costco. I asked the fellow, what's the nurse-to-patient ratio? He goes, each nurse has 21 patients. And I calculate and go, he's like, during the shift, they only see the patient for 15 minutes to give them medicine. But, like, the button, if they're pushing the button, the nurse doesn't have time to get there. There is a lot of neglect. And then also the people they get, the best people, and I think the richest people, get Filipino nursing aides. The Filipino people are so nice and loving and happy. Maybe because we saved them from the Japanese in World War II. My father.
0: That would do it. That would do it. We saved you from the Japanese. That's enough. They should be grateful forever. Meanwhile, the French have completely forgotten about the Nazis.
3: Oh, absolutely. Oh, there was an M1 rifle for sale from France. It said, dropped once, never used.
0: That's funny. Ed, you're a good caller. You're a good friend of the show. Thank you so much for being on the other side of midnight. Walter Sterling. Yes, many a Hollywood star has seen UFOs and aliens. They're part of conspiracies. Like Goldie Hawn.
4: Forget out-of-towners. Goldie Hawn says she's met out-of-worlders. The iconic actress reveals she once had an encounter with extraterrestrials. The 77-year-old recalls a time in her early 20s when she was sleeping in a friend's car while working as a dancer in California, saying, "I got this high-pitched sound in my ear. It was this high, high frequency, and I looked out the window and I saw these two or three triangular-shaped heads." The Overboard star describes the aliens as being, quote, silver with a slash for a mouth and a tiny little nose. Goldie continues, "They were pointing at me in the car as if they were discussing me, like I was a subject and they were droning. I could not move. I was paralyzed." Despite thinking in the moment that she'd, quote, made contact with outer space, the First Wives Club actress says she chalked it all up to a dream. At least that is, until she found books featuring similar stories. And in fact, it was a conversation she had with an astrophysicist many years later that triggered even more details about her encounter. Goldie explains, "Suddenly I remembered something. They touched my face, and it felt like the finger of God. It was the most benevolent, loving feeling. This was powerful. It was filled with light." She then adds,
5: "We can never, ever lose our wonder. It's just no fun." It's really an important aspect of being an adventure where nothing is impossible.
0: Are you on an adventure where nothing is impossible? Is that your situation? My God. It's interesting how many Hollywood celebrities have conspiracies, have seen UFOs, have participated in conspiracy situations. And Alicia Silverstone with the most terrifying one, which is she's quite certain there's cannibalism in Hollywood. The elites of Hollywood dine on human beings. And, of course, it's a secret. And then every now and then, like Brittany Murphy says, I want to tell the world about this. And then she's dead. And Armie Hammer says, "I'm a cannibal. I'm a pure cannibal." And his career is dead. If you're a cannibal, science shows it is best to be quiet about it. Don't mention this to anybody. Could you ever, in any situation, participate in cannibalism? There's no way. We've all been given the moral dilemma. What if you were trapped with 8 other people on a mountain pass? There was no food. There wasn't going to be any food. Would you eat each other? And those guys in that airplane crash, they didn't eat each other when they were alive. They waited till they were dead. Then they ate each other because there was nothing else they could do. Still then, I'm not so sure. I mean, I have trouble eating eggs. Seems like a big challenge. Do we have anybody else who would like to be a suspect? John, welcome to The Other Side of Midnight. Walter Sterling, 800-848-9222. Hi, John.
6: Hey, what's going on? Good morning.
0: Good morning, sir.
6: So I'd like to speak on the, it's a unique subject, but the use of the Callahan Law by the for-profit, non-profit complex. It's where they use the Callahan Law in
0: which
6: New York
0: is,
6: City, the homeless
0: is,
6: and
0: which
6: and is,
0: I, hey, hey, hey, I'm not a lawyer. What's the Callahan Law?
6: The Callahan Law says that anybody who comes to New York City has the right to shelter from anywhere in the world. Goes back to the time when New York City was this beacon of hope with the Statue of Liberty.
0: Yeah. Yeah.
6: And how it's a unique construct, how the nonprofits and the Department of Homeless Services have created this convoluted, incredible budget destructive mechanism to harm and create socialism in America. Different actors, from BRC to Good Samaritan Shelter.
0: Listen, hey, listen, are you doing your own talk show? Did I bring this up? Did I ask to talk about this?
6: No, it's about conspiracy theory.
0: What is the conspiracy?
6: The conspiracy is how it's being used to enforce socialism.
0: Oh my God! Thank you very much for the call. I appreciate it, Walter Sterling. The Other Side of Midnight, Red Apple Audio Networks.
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0: The legendary Ross Coulthart, journalist of note from News Nation, based in Sydney, Australia, live from Sydney, Australia. Every second, it seems, Ross, there is more explosions of information about UAPs, UFOs. First, I have to ask you the very human question. Do you have any updates on legendary alt history researcher Graham Hancock?
12: No, I don't. No, I know he's going into hospital soon. Good evening, Walter and team. I know he's going into hospital soon for what is quite serious heart surgery, but at this stage, no. We don't have any announcements or any new information about his status.
0: All right, if I get any, I will make sure you have it as soon as I have it, okay?
12: Thank you. Thank you.
0: You bet.
12: Now, we're all concerned for him, and we're all rooting for him and hoping he gets well soon. It's quite a profound problem that he's got with his heart, and we wish him all the very best.
0: Absolutely. All right. Russ Coldhart has information for us about UAPs, UFO drops, and the determination of the United States government to make this information as hard as possible to get.
12: That's exactly right, Walter. You read me in one. I am at the point where, frankly, I think we are being snowed. I think we have to call it. I was hopeful that President Trump was going to deliver, but really what we're seeing at the moment is another Project Blue Book. So last Friday, the government, the White House and the Department of War released a third tranche of UAP UFO files, and look, the bear in the room, there's some good stuff in those files, and I'll go through in a sec what I think was interesting in those files. But the bear in the room still is that the government is not addressing, very conspicuously, it's not addressing the fundamental allegations made by whistleblowers like David Grush, Jake Barber, Jay Stratton, Lou Elizondo, James Lukatsky. A series of whistleblowers have gone public, including several of them giving this evidence under oath in Congress, testifying to the existence of a legacy crashed retrieval, alien spacecraft retrieval and reverse engineering program being funded with billions, if not trillions of dollars from yours truly, dear old US taxpayer, without any accountability. And that's the big issue that the Pentagon and the president at the moment are failing to account for. What came out of last Friday's tranche? Well, I guess it's an improvement on 75 years of ridicule. You know, we know that for 75 years, the US government and its agencies have ridiculed people who report UAPs, unidentified anomalous phenomena, flying saucers, UFOs. And one of the documents that was actually tabled on Friday was the full set of text showing how in 1953, the CIA created a task force that created the debunking cover-up on UAPs. In the 1960s, there was another government-created study by the University of Colorado that falsely suggested there were few to no UFOs, UAPs. And we know that in the 1980s, the US military and the intelligence community fed deliberately falsified information to investigators and journalists and drove at least one man, Paul Benowitz, to a mental breakdown that led to his suicide. Now, that whole era of secrecy does appear to be improving. We're getting a new age of supposed disclosure. I'd call it disclosure light. And the third tranche of videos and documents that got dumped last week, they show quite clearly the FBI is actively investigating and even reconstructing images of UFOs based on testimony. And the files reveal that the FBI and other federal agencies have been investigating UAPs. They've actually seen them for themselves, and they made and gathered videos of them themselves. In one case, six federal agents with no agency specified testified about seeing a large unidentified orb appear to launch smaller orbs somewhere in the western USA in 2023. And two agents reported interacting with a UAP that made itself look like a car, believe it or not, traveling on the road ahead of them. So there's been some pretty stunning revelations in these files. My big disappointment is that the president and the War Department, they're not addressing the bear in the room. They're not going to tell us whether there is this crash retrieval program that we're all so interested to know more about.
0: President Trump said, I'm going to release UFO information, unidentified flying object information. And that's everything we've gotten. All of it is unidentified information. It's all unidentified. That's what's been released. The identified information with actual craft, motors, machinery, technology, we haven't seen any of that. Real aliens, real alien bodies, we haven't seen any of that. But if you think about it, the president did not promise that. He said that he'd release the UFO files, and that's what we've seen. And he was kind of soft-pedaling it. He said, well, I guess some people will be interested in it, but he was not impressed. He was not anxious to release it. If there was real news there, you know our president would have hyperboled up the wazoo. Not a problem.
6: I think we have to be despondent about the promised statements by the president that he's going to be transparent on UFOs, UAPs, because my take is he's not delivering. And the grim extra bit of news that came in the last couple of days, we had Professor Avi Loeb, the Harvard professor, announced that he's going to be in charge of a science advisory council to Arrow, the Pentagon's UFO investigation office, which I guess is positive news. The unfortunate thing is that one of the most dominant skeptics in the whole UFO field, a guy called Michael Shermer, has also announced that he's going to be on the same committee. So I think we've got good reasons to be skeptical that this is a genuine effort. And the other thing is they've created a governance advisory board, which is supposedly also going to be assisting on the UAP issue. And my concern is all of this is just creating more bureaucracy to provide a slowdown on disclosure. And I think what we're seeing here is a very deliberately constructed bureaucracy that the Pentagon and the gatekeepers in the intelligence community are trying to create to stop the public from learning the truth. And I'm at a very sad stage where I think we have to call it. The president has failed to deliver what he promised he would deliver. And we're in a very dire situation where, frankly, I don't think we're going to see any meaningful disclosure. We're just going to see a whole lot of documents that release blurry videos that do raise the strong imputation that there's something there. But I don't think the government wants to tell us the truth about the reality, which is that they've long known what these objects are. They're aware of a non-human intelligence engaging with this planet. I just don't think they have any intention of doing so.
0: Could it be semantics? Could it be that the president said, I'm going to release UFO files, unidentified flying object files, and he wasn't too excited about it? He seemed to soft pedal and say, well, I guess some people are interested in it. And that's what the files look like. They look like, well, I guess some people would be interested in it. But he's done what he said he was going to do. If you really listen, he said unidentified. Everything that's been released, they have no idea what it is. He did not say we're going to release identified files. He did not say we have identified aliens, technology, ships. We're releasing that. He never said that.
6: You're absolutely right, Walter, and maybe that's the point, is that a lot of us have expected too much from the president when, frankly, he is beholden to the national security complex. I mean, every president knows, ever since Eisenhower, that there is this military-industrial complex that exerts such enormous power over the arms of government, and it's very hard to say no to the CIA, to the Defense Intelligence Agency. These are very powerful organizations that control the political aptitudes and successes of the government. You know, if you fall out with your military, you fall out with your public. And so you have to keep the military happy. And I think to some degree, you're right. I think maybe we've all been very naive in expecting that the president, in his supposed pursue initiative, presidential unsealing and reporting system for UAP encounters, I don't think he was ever planning to reveal the real secrets. But I think the problem he has is there is a momentum here. There are whistleblowers behind the scenes. There are so many people now in the Congress that I'm talking to. I'm coming to Washington next week, actually, and I'm going to be talking to members of Congress, senators, very senior people in the administration about this ongoing momentum for disclosure. I know that there are pastors from the churches across America who've been consulted by the White House about whether or not they should disclose. There are consultations taking place. And yes, there are UAPs being revealed in these documents that I think are enormously significant, that show that the FBI and other agencies have been investigating this phenomenon very, very aggressively. But I think in the short term, frankly, I think we're going to be cruelly disappointed if we expect that the government is ever going to admit what people like David Grush, whistleblowers like him, or Jay Stratton or James Lukacsky are revealing, which is essentially claims that the US has recovered technology and alien bodies. I think that's going too far. I think we might have to wait, sadly, another 50 years for that.
0: Ross Coulthart, the saddest file they've released so far was a video of Walter Cronkite interviewing Apollo astronauts. That was in those files.
6: Yes, it was. And that gentleman that he was interviewing, of course, was Gordon Cooper. And Gordon was quite open about the fact that he saw numerous UAPs during his time in service, not just as an astronaut, but also in his time as an Air Force pilot. And he actually flew in formation with a craft of some kind that he swore was a craft. And that twigged his interest. And, of course, it was Gordon Cooper who said that while he was working, I think, on Holloman Air Force Base, filming with a particular type of camera that had a theodolite built into it, he says a craft landed on the tarmac at the Air Force Base, and this was filmed, and that he saw the film before it was delivered to the Pentagon. And so there are these things that are not explained in those files. The government's been quite open about the fact that it can't explain. I mean, as President Trump said, you know, we're going to be releasing these files. We're going to let you make the judgment about whether or not these files show something that is anomalous or not. What we're doing is we're releasing the information for the public to be able to make their own judgment. And so, yes, sir, you are. You're absolutely right. I think it was very naive.
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14: Hoping for more details on the deal. I'm Ted Lindner, Fox News. Iran and the U.S. agreeing to that deal to end hostilities in the Middle East, but key details pertaining to Iran's nuclear program remain unresolved. Vice President Vance says that's one reason why he's going to Switzerland Friday for the signing of the Memorandum of Understanding.
15: What I'm trying to do is send a signal that the entire American government is actually oriented towards getting a good outcome for the American people. I kind of want to figure out how real are they? How fake are they? They're making a lot of promises. Are those promises actually going to be met with real action? That's why I'm going to show up to the negotiation. That's why I showed up to Pakistan a couple of months ago, and we're going to stay involved in this process.
14: The vice president appearing on Fox's The Five on Tuesday. Fox's Peter Ducey with more from Geneva, Switzerland.
16: President Trump is saying, you don't have to take my word for it that it's a good deal. Just look at the Strait of Hormuz.
17: Ships are starting to move now. We're going to have it fully open by Friday. The ships are starting to move nicely. Oil is starting to go, and the prices are coming down rapidly.
16: The president also posted Iran has agreed to never have a nuclear weapon. Well, Vice President Vance has said $300 billion in a reconstruction fund is something that is on the table, but the money would be coming from Gulf partners and not from the U.S.
14: The vice president speaking on Tuesday to Fox. In one of the most closely watched primary races, Republican representative and Trump-backed Mike Collins defeated first-time candidate Derek Dooley for the Republican U.S. Senate nomination in Georgia. He's going to face off against Democrat incumbent Senator John Ossoff in November. Billionaire Rick Jackson defeating Trump-backed Lieutenant Governor Burt Jones for the Republican nomination for governor in Georgia. He'll take on Atlanta Mayor Keisha Lance Bottoms. In Oklahoma, Congressman Kevin Hearn winning the Republican nomination for Senate. Trump-backed Mike Massey advanced into the Republican primary runoff election for governor. 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
14: Well, the Trump administration's changed its position on Ukraine, so says Canada's prime minister at the G7 summit in France. Fox's Jonathan Savage with more.
19: Canadian Prime Minister Mark Carney says the United States government has performed a pivot. He told reporters at the G7 summit in France that President Trump and his team have a more realistic view towards the war in Ukraine. In a joint statement, G7 leaders from the world's wealthy democracies say they stand united to support Ukraine. They're also prepared to toughen sanctions on Russia. The joint statement covers a lot of topics. It says members will try to reduce reliance on the Strait of Hormuz and stand ready to support the implementation of the US-Iran peace deal. Jonathan Savage, Fox News.
14: Five people under arrest in connection with a plot to attack the UFC Freedom 250 fight at the White House this past weekend. Fox's Kevin Cork with more.
20: Officials say explosive-laden drones were planned to strike nearby buildings and then trigger a crowd stampede that would have led them directly toward a pre-staged sniper team. Phase two would then call for storming the White House. 23 individuals have been identified and multiple arrests have already been made. The entire plot may have been stopped thanks to a concerned mom in Ohio. Investigators say that man, 19-year-old Tyson Proper's mom, called cops sharing concerns about her son's recent conduct, including firearms purchases and his communication with people online, according to authorities.
14: Authorities discover boxes of ammunition and a rifle decorated with an American flag pattern. Vice President Vance said attacks like this would justify the use of FISA if the alleged conspirators were from out of the country. And crews rushing to pull out people from a small plane Tuesday night that crashed in the middle of a highway in Laredo, Texas, as flames burst from the aircraft, the plane going down shortly after 10 p.m. At least one person has been killed. No word on whether that person was on the plane or on the ground. I'm Ted Lindner. This is Fox News.
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Oh, bless you for being on the receiving end of this morning program. So we gather with you to tell you what went on last night. We'll give you our analysis of what went on last night, and I want to hear how it's impacting you where you are. And you do that either by text message, the most popular way to get in touch with us, because mornings are crazy. I get it. I'm not going to sit here and fold my arms and saying, I'm only going to take phone calls. You know, we're actually working on an internet streaming thing as to how that will work as well. But we have to work very diligently to not let that become distraction more than contrition. And as we move into this morning, more details coming out about what's going to happen next. President wrapping up G7 summit meetings. Also, a really fascinating thing about commitment and what you hold dear and the things that you believe versus the things you'll sell out on at the drop of a dime or millions of dimes. Get into that. Some fun stories of hypocrisy run amok that I think you'll enjoy. And they're all designed to point out that all these puffed up windbags are just that, puffed up windbags. And we should be remembering who their boss is. Us. We the people. We're on the deed. Unless there's been some national version of title fraud. You've heard the radio ads for those, right? You know, oh, yeah, it's home title theft. And I feel like it's great degree there's been a national version of that. The deed says right here at the top, we the people. And it just doesn't say, well, I mean, they're people. They're just the people who work for the lobbying firms and the guys who sit on corporate boards. I get it. They are people as well. But they're just a mere subset of we the people. Counselor, thank you. Facts, not in evidence. So let's get into our first things this morning to France and the G7. No, let's start in Alabama. The Senate runoffs. Barry Moore top Jared Hudson and wins 56, just under 56% to 44%. And the Democratic Party runoff, Everett Weiss, by about the same margin, 55% to 45% over Dakari Lariat. In the Georgia Senate runoffs, Mike Collins over Derek Dooley, 55.5 to 44.5. In the Georgia governor runoff, Rick Jackson over Burt Jones, 52 to 47%. Oklahoma Senate primary, Kevin Hearn, easily with 69.8% over a crowded field. The Democratic Party will go to a runoff. Nikhila Jasmine Thomas, no relation, got 45%, but didn't make it to 50. Jim Priest, second place with just under 24%. Republican primary in Oklahoma to replace term-limited Governor Kevin Stitt. Gentner Drummond got 26.3%. Mike Mazzei, 26.0%. They'll head to a runoff. Cindy Munson won the Democratic primary easily, 75% of the vote. President

0: the Save America Act. And Iranian Foreign Minister Abbas Araghchi said yesterday that part of the deal with the United States is that Israel would leave any territories they occupy in Lebanon. And a federal judge yesterday declined to overturn a conviction of a Wisconsin judge for hiding an illegal.
1: July 8th, are you ready to kick off the next 250 years of life, liberty, and the pursuit of happiness? 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
6: Thank you for joining us on this TEDS D. For those who are joining us in progress, TEDS D is based on the idea that once you have figured out what it is God has gifted you to do, you have become immune to the machinations of the keyboard warriors and the snowflakes and the cancel culture. The guitar hero of our avatar is just an example of that. He knows what he is good at. He's become expert at it, renowned amongst his constituency for it, and therefore he doesn't have to worry about what people say about him online. I'm sure it, you know, gets to him if somebody calls him a hypocrite or something like that, but you can go forward knowing you are who you are, and that's all what you are. So, you want to start with the Iran deal, semantics in monies to help rebuild things missiles have landed on, mischaracterizations from the head of the intelligence community, or the joyous hypocrisy of something that is truly an Iranian trait, an Islamist trait, going all the way back to John Adams, which is we hold these beliefs ardently and close to our very foundation, unless you want to give us money and we'll bail on them. I want to start there, but that's just me. $300 billion is what they are bandying about as a fund to help rebuild structure and infrastructure damaged in the bombardment of Tehran, which is cheap when you compare it to how many rial it would take to do it. As you're talking about, you know, inventing whole new funds of money. And the semantics are important to this. So the president called the idea that U.S. was sending $300 billion to rebuild parts of Iran fake news. Then J.D. Vance said there's going to be a global fund of money from the world community to help build it. So everyone's like, aha, aha, hypocrites, we caught you. That's not the same thing. These are the same folks who insist that there be global coalitions for everything from, you know, changing the toilet paper at the G7 summit. And then when there's a global coalition being put together to help rebuild a bombed out area of the world in an effort to bring them into the world community and stop them from being a pariah, it's gotcha. And that's one of the things that becomes so weary in life these days, is everything is a gotcha moment. Do we have the ranking Democrat on the Senate Intelligence Committee? I know, oxymoronic as that sounds. So our own sanctified, I mean, you know, I wish we could have somebody as John Hickenlooper or Adam Schiff. We're stuck with just Mark Warner to represent, you know, the looniest of the loony in our public discourse. This is just this Mark Warner, who's apparently taken to this idea, just setting up his cell phone on a holder, very similar to that of an Uber driver, and ranting to the camera, I presume in the passenger seat, although you can never tell with these camera phones, because has it been reversed? Is he doing this while he's driving? I mean, the idea that a U.S. senator would drive themselves around Washington, D.C. is kind of nutty. Anyway, so he's on his cell phone ranting about the peace deal after, you know, being so caught up in the fact that there should be a peace deal. Now that there is one, he's pooping himself.
7: Well, I guess we got a peace deal. That's 108 days into this war, $60 billion in fuel costs that Americans have incurred, not counting higher fertilizer, airline tickets, other costs.
6: And how come Mark Warner never brought all that up when Joe Biden cut off our natural gas supplies in 2021? I mean, 4 years. 4 years of cut off supplies to make fertilizer. First time I've heard Mark Warner talk about it. Anyway, back to the ranking intelligence member of the Democratic Party.
7: 70-80% of our missile interceptors have been used up.
6: Missile interceptors, key, not missiles. You hear missiles, missile interceptors.
7: Iran still has 60% of its missile capacity.
8: The United
6: missile,
8: States.
6: Missile capacity. Missile capacity is not the same as missiles, but that's what people hear.
7: Costs that Americans have incurred, not counting higher fertilizer, airline tickets.
6: Did we go back, backwards?
7: 70-80% of our missile interceptors have been used up. Iran still has 60% of its missile capacity. We have no idea when or if or whether we'll actually get the enriched uranium.
6: No, because you haven't read the deal. And that's what he's dancing around, is whether or not he's going to get to, you know, put his grubby little mitts on it and have a say. How about you vote for the SAVE Act, Mark, and then we'll let you see the Iranian deal.
7: Their ability to close down the Strait of Hormuz going forward is not tempered.
6: And what does that even mean? So Iran, what do you want in that, Mark? Do you want us to occupy that area of the Strait of Hormuz that borders Iran and therefore create like a U.S.-UN Panama Canal kind of thing? Is that what you're looking for? Because unless we're occupying Iran, Iran's going to be right next to the Strait of Hormuz. The idea is they're not going to be at war with the rest of the world. Why do I have to explain this to this guy?
7: And the regime, in many ways, is more radical and emboldened than before. If this
6: is that the Democratic Party regime? Is that Chuck Schumer who threw a tantrum yesterday saying, I'm ardently against this war. Why aren't you asking me for my opinion on how to end it?
7: Donald Trump's version of winning, I don't think we can stand much more winning.
6: Bringing his Charlie Sheen impression. You know, if you've ever wondered, on the weekends, Mark makes a few extra bucks on the side doing an interpretation of Charlie Sheen called Tiger Blood. It's Mark Warner in Tiger Blood. This is winning. This is what you're going to get for the next 3 or 4 days until they sign the deal in, I presume, Geneva. And there'll be an Iranian leader sitting next to the President of the United States for the first time in most of my adult lifetime. And I think that's an important thing to talk to, because you have to understand, and I try to engage my humanity here. Mark Warner has had his world, well, yet another bit of his worldview pulled out from under him. You keep taking away these villains from people like Mark Warner, and what are they going to go out and vilify? Obviously, Republicans, but that's baked into the cake. We've watched here in several instances what winds up happening is Democrats start turning on other Democrats.
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11: News. I'm Sue Gossman. President Trump says he will release details of the framework deal between the U.S. and Iran before it's signed Friday.
12: Now we know why Iran agreed to sign. Instant access to their main moneymaker. According to the Wall Street Journal, the U.S. will allow Iran to immediately begin selling oil and fuel under the deal to end the war, offering Tehran an early financial incentive to wind down the conflict.
11: Fox's Peter Ducey, primaries held Tuesday night in several states. In Georgia, Republican representative and Trump-backed Mike Collins defeating Derek Dooley for the Republican U.S. Senate nomination.
13: I'm going to work hard. I'm going to get the job done. And you know what? I'm going to come home. We don't need more career politicians.
11: Billionaire Rick Jackson defeated Trump-backed Burt Jones for the Republican nomination for governor in Georgia. 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
5: 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Yeah,

0: Kareem writes in to 434-882-4217. Great step incorporating internet stream with chat. Rumble is safer, but YouTube more profitable. But I am going to put this codicil, and we may actually just put it on the screen. The minute it becomes traffic for any incendiary device lobber, any verbal or written terrorist who wants to derail the program simply by calling people names and dropping Molotov cocktails in written form into the stream, it's done. There's not going to be a debate. There's not going to be a focus group or a town hall meeting. The minute one of these haters got to hate, one of these keyboard warriors shows up and calls someone a Nazi, a fascist, does anything to distract from the program at hand. Because I'm going to tell you one of the things that I don't like about these programs that pander through the video stream, and the host just winds up sitting there reading an unending stream of tweets. This is like Friends, or pick your favorite sitcom, How I Met Your Mother, whatever your favorite TV show is. Sitting there with a stream on the side with people saying, I think it would have been funnier if George had said this. Or, I hate this show. Why don't you watch something else? That's a biggie. I see that a lot on these streams. I hate this guy. Why are you watching him? Useless. Absolutely useless. And no, it's not going to be moderated, because, you know, is it going to earn me $60 an hour to pay for somebody to sit there and moderate it? No. So it's not going to be strictly moderated. So the minute somebody starts dropping verbal incendiary devices on it, it's done. It's useless to me. We work very hard to put this program together in this iteration. And it is social media in the fact that you guys can call and be part of it. But it takes effort. It means you need to pick up the phone. And if somebody calls and is a seminar caller, it's pretty obvious right off the bat that they're not listening. And we can move on from somebody who's just, you know, randomly out there dropping bombs. Get your own show is my own feeling on that. If you hate somebody so much, it's not like the internet isn't full of people who, you know, go out there, whether it's the Young Turks sort of invented the whole idea. So I'm just warning you that we may keep the video feed going, but in terms of some sort of Twitter, you know, stream full of comments, as long as they're germane to what's going on, fine. The minute people start dropping Molotov cocktails in there, it's done. Period. It will be done, because this program is about telling you what you need to know, and we work hard to do that. I don't need some guy who is in his grandmother's basement in his underpants pretending that he can do a better radio show than us. Then go do it, pal. But that's what these streams are, and this is why I've been recalcitrant on setting one up, because I just know what's going to happen. And I hope I'm wrong. Kareem, I hope I'm wrong. But the minute it happens, the minute I'm proven right, the plug is pulled. Anyway, I want to get into this story out of Virginia that is laughable. It's just like how John Adams dealt with the Barbary Pirates. Hey, if we give you some money, will you drop it? It has to do with data centers and weed. Yes, the internet and marijuana. The following segment is going to be brought to you by Taco Bell, the purveyor of fourth meal and home delivery all the way through 2 a.m., grandma's back door included. But let me get to you first at 434-882-4217. Good morning. Who's this?
1: Good morning. It's Andy calling from Florida.
0: Hey, good morning, Andy.
1: I'm getting to you early. Got to go. I have a full day of stuff that I need to deal with.
0: But yeah, good thing in Florida.
1: Weigh in on what's happening. I got a notification from James O'Keefe that they're dropping huge bombs on a bunch of things relating to the Antifa people.
0: Yeah, I saw that. He infiltrated Antifa, right?
1: Right, that's correct. But you know that the first time actually they were rolling out the Antifa story, I had already moved to Florida. He didn't know that I had actually moved, and he said, "We're having some training in Tampa." He said, "I know you're in Virginia," but he didn't even know that I had actually moved to Florida. So I went up to Tampa, and I'm sitting with Ghost and these other people. And what should have been at least 80 million shares were, and this is just, you know, the social media portion of their rollouts, was suppressed to 80,000.
0: Gee. Yeah, that's one of the things.
1: Billions. And so, you know, they were, and it was.
0: And yet it's they Trump.
1: Were rolling out the Antifa story.
0: Antifa will say that Trump is the fascist when social media will throttle somebody's ability to speak. You know, if Trump was really, you know, I was thinking about this on the subject.
1: And I'm just talking about when you remember the initial story would have been probably around 2018, 2019.
0: Oh, yeah.
1: I'd left Charlottesville, where I'd lived for my entire adult life after graduating from the commerce school. I ended up starting my own business, and I stayed there for almost 40 years.
0: But, I mean, they were here in 2017.
1: When they were the 2017, you remember that I had come back after that August 12th event.
0: Yeah, yeah.
1: And
0: where Antifa was.
1: I decided I should do weapons training, even though I'd been in a horrible car wreck and stuff. And,
0: yeah, but you got to be able to defend yourself. You know, but here's the thing.
1: Antifa people were actually in the training class.
0: Oh, that's right. You told me about this once before, that at the gun training, there were some Antifa people out there trying to get gun training.
1: There were double stacked Glocks that they had never even fired a weapon.
0: Frightening. But glad they were trying to get some
1: but
0: training.
1: Real.
0: But here's the thing about Antifa, because it's acronymical. It's an amalgam of anti-fascist.
1: Right.
0: And I was thinking about Mussolini. Mussolini or Robert
1: Mussolini.
0: De Niro, how many anti-government groups were in Italy under Mussolini? I don't think any.
1: But you know, Mussolini was
0: he was a real fascist. And you know what real fascists do? They crack down on dissent.
1: Hitler was actually, you know, an artist turned like soldier, and had. They had failed to resupply him when he's on the front line, and you know, and so they ended up throwing him in jail. And,
0: right.
1: and that where I think that's where Mein Kampf maybe.
0: He wrote Mein Kampf while incarcerated. A minute. Got a minute left, Andy, before we got to pay some bills and educate the community.
1: I'm out here banging away trying.
0: Oh, yeah.
1: to.
0: Andy? Did they cut off his phone call? Andy?
1: There
0: you are. I thought we lost you there. Antifa got to the phone company or something like that.
1: Just the Mises Institute can teach people about free markets. So Keith can, you know, just keep doing what you're doing, because you're part of the solution, not part of the problem.
0: Right. We're exposing them, not ourselves, which is the other half of the internet. Thank you, sir. You have a great morning.
1: All right. Got lots of annoying things that are in my world.
0: O'Keefe Media Group is where you go see this, and we'll try to get some clips from it there. He always does a good job with packaging.
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0: From the home of the First Amendment, First Thing Today.
1: I love this text message. So, Mr. Thomas, it sounds like you just want people to call up and say how great you are. Is that the case? You'll hang up on anyone or you'll shut web streams down if they disagree with you? That's not what I said. I feel like President Trump misinterpreting the things I say. No, I said if people start dropping Molotov cocktails in on conversations amongst people who are actually listening. You've heard me, unless you're one of those folks who just is like, oh, there's a conservative on the radio, let's go bash him. If somebody calls up and disagrees with me, we'll hear them out, and they'll hear me out, and I'll explain to them why I see things differently than them, and that's fine. We cut a different path than a lot of other people. And I said, you know, some of me is jealous of sane states like California compared to Virginia. Virginia is in the midst of a battle that is going to blow up. We were talking about it a little bit over the budget. And Virginia Senator Louise Lucas, who is fancying herself a U.S. congressional candidate at some point, perhaps even a gubernatorial candidate, is at war with the governor. But the funny thing is, I said this months ago, it appears that Louise Lucas liked the Republican previous governor more than she likes the current Democrat one. And WJLA-TV asked her that over the weekend, and she said,
2: I understand you have a new nickname for the governor. Tell us about that.
3: You know, I just happened to be sitting up on the 13th floor, and all of a sudden I got this epiphany. And I said, Data Center, she's a diva. And this just kind of came to mind.
2: And that's how Data Center Diva came about. And Amazon Don, too, for the speaker.
3: Yeah.
2: And I understand you tweeted this, Amazon Don and Data Center Diva, you are making a monumental mistake. Maybe you should ask Glenn Youngkin how that worked out for him.
3: I think they should, because I can tell you the vast majority of Virginians want to see something done about these data centers. And they don't think that the governor's office or the House of Delegates is leading in a direction that's going to be in the best interest of the voters. And I think the monumental mistake is that they're going to pay a cost for that.
2: Just like your fight with Governor Glenn Youngkin when it came to the proposed monumental arena coming to Alexandria, do you think this fight is going to go your way as well?
3: Well, I'm thinking that I'm in an even stronger position, because with the monumental project, that was mostly a Northern Virginia issue. But with the data centers, it's a statewide issue. As a matter of fact, it's grown into a nationwide issue. Other states are feeling the same pressures.
1: So let me explain what has happened in the last 20 hours. So Louise Lucas, who's right, the issue over data centers is a nationwide issue. There are conservatives who don't like them because they see them as the focal point of privacy issues. There are liberals who don't like them because they see them as big companies that make lots of money and for whatever reason don't quote unquote pay their fair share, just like the left believes all companies are. I don't agree with either side or characterization of. They are businesses who are operating a business that people want and or need. And I'd rather have them in the United States, where they're subject to the Bill of Rights, than in China, who is paying for a lot of the anti-data center rhetoric. We have that 2 weeks ago, New York Post, Politico, The Hill, all publishing reports on how much the Chi-Coms are paying for the social media engagement against data centers. But that being said, let me give you some backstory on the esteemed Senator Louise Lucas, this rival now, even to her own party, so ardently held are her beliefs regarding data centers. She's dropped them in the last 12 hours or so. And they've proposed a budget that doesn't include higher taxes on the data centers. And I think I know why. because just hours before this Senate proposal was presented to the budget committees that gave in on this very important issue, according to Senator Lucas, this nationwide issue of taxes being paid by the data centers, the governor announced a deal that in Virginia's budget, marijuana sales would be included. This is notable because Louise Lucas's business, and those of you listening to us on WTAR in Norfolk, you know, she sells THC products currently in her dispensary, already ready. As a matter of fact, she's already been in trouble with the law for selling things with cannabinoid oils and things like that, with actual THC woven into the products, the Lucky Charms bars and things like that that were getting people high. And she stands to profit massively. And, you know, it's funny. These are the same people that scream emoluments clause every time Donald Trump, I don't know, tweets out something and the stock market goes up, or Don Jr. or Eric post an event or host an event. We heard it about the UFC event at the White House, emoluments clause, president's making money out of his office. Here's Louise Lucas, who sells out her ardently held belief that the data centers aren't paying enough in taxes, as soon as she gets the green light to start selling the real stuff at her quote-unquote dispensary in Portsmouth. This is why people say, oh, why do you dislike liberals so much, Joe? This is why. Because I will call out a hypocritical conservative the minute they sign a gun grab or back a tax increase, create new legislation impeding business owners from operating. I will skewer any conservative or anyone who purports to be conservative for it. The hypocrisy of people like Louise Lucas, though, goes completely unquestioned in the traditional media. And they'll completely avoid the fact that as soon as Governor Spanberger and Senate committee members say, hey, you know what we've done? We've infused the Virginia budget with legal marijuana sales. The proprietor of one of the most notable dispensary businesses in Virginia drops her call for a budget standoff over tax breaks for technology purchases at data centers. Faster than you can say the art of the deal. This is how we're bankrupt. This is how our dollar is worth 10 cents to the dollar, because this is how the liberals operate. I'll write a law, you write a law, you give me what I want, and I'll drop the law that I want. I'll stop being a pain in your ass if you let me sell some legal weed at my dispensary.
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6: Meetings with the leaders of Egypt and then India. I'm Dave Anthony, Fox News. That's on President Trump's agenda this morning as he winds down his trip to France to the G7 summit. With a big focus on the U.S.-Iran deal, Vice President Vance tells Fox.
7: People are going to see what's in this agreement very soon. Friday, of course, is the formal signing ceremony and the kickoff of these negotiations.
6: Vance will be in Switzerland for that. Fox's Aisha Hosni's in Geneva.
8: Some details of the deal are coming out now. The Wall Street Journal reports this. The U.S. will allow Iran to immediately begin selling oil and fuel under the deal to end the war, offering Tehran an early financial incentive to wind down the conflict. That is going to concern a lot of Iran hawks.
6: The deal intends to fully allow shipping through the Strait of Hormuz, extends the ceasefire 60 days, and allows for more nuclear negotiations. Potentially complicating things, Israel continues to attack Hezbollah in Lebanon.
9: Last night, the IRGC command issued a new warning that if Israel continues to strike Hezbollah in Lebanon, that there will be a response from the Iranians. There are also reports of drone attacks toward commercial shipping vessels in the Strait of Hormuz. And so a lot of moving parts here and real questions about if the agreement can hold.
6: Fox's Trey Yingston, Tel Aviv. Some in Congress won't like this. President Trump posted on Truth Social a few hours ago. He's canceled today's Senate hearing for Jay Clayton, his nominee for Director of National Intelligence, keeping in place the acting DNI many lawmakers oppose, claiming Bill Pulte's unqualified. A Trump-backed Republican takes a step toward the Senate in Georgia. Congressman Mike Collins won a Republican runoff, beating Derek Dooley. He'll try to unseat Democratic Senator John Ossoff in November.
10: I'm going to work hard. I'm going to get the job done. And you know what? I'm going to come home. We don't need more career politicians.
6: But another Republican the president endorsed in Georgia, Burt Jones, lost a runoff for governor, defeated by Rick Jackson. Trump-backed Republicans in two other states won Senate nominations. Congressman Kevin Hearn in Oklahoma, Barry Moore in Alabama. 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

0: 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And depending upon what Jay Lee's doing, you can give us a call, 757-222-2965. He is the master of the phones.
1: Cool.
0: The master of the phones.
1: I like that. I like that title.
0: You know, master of the universe, master of the phones.
1: That's right.
0: Master of this little closet, this studio here. That's right.
1: And you're a master of trash
0: it's
1: day,
0: good
1: correct?
0: To be the... Yeah, oh, yeah. It Wednesday. Wednesday.
1: I remember Mike's trash day more than I remember
2: I was
1: my own.
2: Say.
0: Two pails. It's two pail day. You have the blue day, the blue pail and the other pail.
2: I think they all go to the same place. I think it's just a myth that there's any recycling.
0: I'm not
2: going
0: sure.
2: On.
0: It's very interesting.
1: You got to go out of your way to recycle in Chesapeake. They're no longer just using your blue bins to recycle for you. You got to go do it yourself.
2: Oh,
0: what do you mean? You
2: got
0: to go to SPSA and sort garbage?
1: Pretty much.
2: You have to take it somewhere.
0: Instead of the conveyor
1: belt. Yeah, we had the two brown cans, and then we had the blue can that they would come by and pick up separately. Now they're the same trash can, all in the same location.
2: So you don't recycle in Chesapeake?
1: No, you have to go do it yourself.
2: Do you do that?
1: No.
2: I wouldn't bother either.
1: Yeah, no.
2: Screw it.
1: I mean, what the hell am I paying all this property tax?
0: Yeah, don't they have a little conveyor belt at SPSA? They sit there and they sort?
2: I think that's a myth. I think it all goes to the landfill.
0: Ooh. Oh.
1: Tinfoil hat Wednesday.
0: Do you know?
2: I'm not sure that they're recycling. I don't think it's cost effective. I think they just it makes you feel better. Makes you feel good about yourself.
0: Like if you ran into one of these SPSA employees, some of the stories about the things they find.
1: Ooh. It's like a junkyard.
2: Like, what do they find?
0: Dead stuff.
1: Yeah.
0: Improperly disposed medical waste, perhaps a foot.
1: Maybe a foot.
2: Gross.
0: Yeah. Oh, yeah. No, there's stuff in there.
2: Right out of the box.
0: Oh, yeah.
1: That's right.
2: Oof.
1: That's right. Well, how about some news stories here for you?
0: Yes.
1: A growing dispute over data center taxes is creating tension among Virginia Democrats as budget negotiations remain stalled just weeks before a key deadline. House Speaker Don Scott says Senate Finance Chair Luis Lucas has sparked what he calls a civil war within the party.
2: Good.
1: While Lucas says she's focused on protecting communities impacted by data centers, lawmakers face a June 30 deadline to pass a state budget, and negotiators are meeting again after months of little progress.
2: Well, as I wrote on CarrieDoherty.com, they campaigned on affordability and all they've delivered is chaos. So, well done, Democrats.
0: They canceled
2: the... Don't
0: ever
2: put them in charge of everything again.
0: 18 June... meeting of the House or something. They canceled
2: they're not,
0: that.
2: He's not going to call them back until they have something to vote on.
0: Yeah.
2: So they're all home.
0: They're all home.
1: Wow.
2: Good. We're not paying their per diems for them to sit in Richmond and waste our time.
1: And eat chips. Eat Jersey Mike's.
2: Yeah. Taste unlimited sandwiches.
1: Right. That's right.
0: I thought they bought her off with the weed, but apparently not.
2: Nope. Yep. She's sticking to her guns. She's actually pining for

0: prevention while allowing local governments to add their own cannabis sales tax.
1: Let me just ask, how is Virginia improved with 350 pot shops?
2: Zero.
1: How, I mean, what benefit is there to the Commonwealth other than taxes they plan to collect? There's absolutely, it does not make it a better place to live, which is why I've been asked. I would have voted against it.
2: It does not make it a better place to live. It makes it a worse place to live. If there is a THC limit within the law, nonetheless, it is far stronger than it's ever been. All sorts of information out there, studies. This is bad stuff. It's bad for kids. It's bad for anybody. And they just want to just flood the place with this garbage. It's garbage. And people are still, listen, ask Oklahoma, ask Colorado, ask the people that have gone through this ridiculous experiment. Law enforcement's pulling their hair out. Because anytime you have a taxed commodity, you create the untaxed underworld. And they're still going to pivot to the underworld and, you know, Pookie on the street corner.
0: Black market.
2: The Bloods and the Crips aren't going to walk into a shop. They're going to sell it. And that's what's going to happen. It's going to be an absolute zoo for the state police and everybody else.
0: Speaking of zoo, last but not least, a squirrel is being blamed for a power outage that left nearly 3,300 Dominion Energy customers in Chesapeake and Portsmouth in the dark on Tuesday morning. The outage happened just before 9 a.m. when the animal made contact with the electrical equipment. Dominion says repairs have been completed and power has been restored to affected customers.
1: Always blame the squirrels. Poor squirrels. What sort of recourse do they have against that?
2: They have a union.
1: Do you remember Peanut? Do you remember the...
2: Yes, they cut his head off.
1: Yeah, the death of Peanut. That helped get Trump elected.
2: They put his little head in a box.
0: Beheaded a squirrel?
2: Yeah, the man had his pet squirrel,
1: and they that was in New York,
2: he
1: right?
2: loved it,
1: they,
2: yeah. yeah.
1: And they took it away from him and killed it.
2: We used to call it the fish cops up there, the environmental police, the fish cops.
1: Poor Peanut.
2: They cut his head off because they thought he had like rabies or something.
1: He had nothing. It was just
2: he had a clear head.
1: You weren't allowed to keep squirrels.
2: His head tested negative. Uh-huh. It was awful.
0: A moment of silence for Peanut and Cricket. And there it is.
1: Poor Cricket.
2: They took squirrel brains and put it on a petri dish. No, we made a mistake. This is terrible. We killed Peanut for nothing.
1: Well, you know, when I lived in Northern Virginia, and my old Labrador retriever caught a squirrel, and he had it in its mouth, and it was screaming, and I reached over to save the squirrel's life, and it bit me.
0: The squirrel or lab?
1: The squirrel bit me, so I was with somebody who managed to catch the squirrel and put it in a bucket, and we sent it off to animal control where they cut its head off to make sure it didn't have rabies. Otherwise, they want you to get rabies shots if you get bitten by a wild animal like that. So I saved its life only to have it killed.
2: It was a sad ending
1: for that squirrel.
2: You had to do that.
1: Yeah.
2: Do they still have the painful rabies?
1: It's not shots in your stomach anymore. They deliver it a little differently. But if you do get bitten by a squirrel or some or a fox or something, you might want to consider it, because if you get rabies, you start foaming at the mouth.
2: Well, you see a raccoon walking around in broad daylight, run the other way.
0: That's right.
1: Yeah,
2: bad news.
0: 65 on the south side with a high of 88, 69 on the peninsula, high of 85, and 71 on the Outer Banks, high of 79, with 100% chance of common sense to follow.
2: Yes. Thank you.
0: Yes.
1: Thank you. Looks like Taylor Swift and Travis Kelce are going to get married July 4th weekend at Madison Square Garden. Like, there isn't enough going on in New York that weekend.
2: Two shameless narcissists who I'm absolutely tired of stealing July 4th thunder. It's not Taylor Swift Day. Well, it's Declaration of Independence Day.
1: It's that weekend. We don't know what day. When is the 4th on a Saturday?
2: You know, I don't know.
1: They're building a stage and everything else for Madison Square Garden for her wedding.
2: Isn't that wonderful?
1: Yes,
2: tired of them.
1: Well,
2: the two of them.
1: Let's see, when is the 4th? The 4th is on a Saturday, so it could very well be on the 4th of July. Anyway, as if enough. And there's also World Cup games going on. It's going to be crazy.
2: Yesterday, I watched part of two matches. It was very interesting. Norway just owned. Who were they playing? They all meld together to me.
1: Did you see them doing that Viking row in the stands?
2: Yes.
1: That's amazing.
2: Synchronized Viking
1: row.
2: Every
1: time they get on an escalator, a bunch of Norwegians, they sit down and they row their way up the escalator.
2: Oh, Iraq. I think Norway beat the hell out of Iraq.
1: Oh,
2: 4-1.
1: Bad country.
2: And then Lionel Messi
1: Yes, hat trick.
2: Hat trick. Watched all three.

0: Yeah. It's incredible. The ball speed. He's an older dude too. I guess the ball speed, like from a distance, all they do is feed Messi. Pow! Three right past the goaltender, who was obviously a very good goaltender. Right. He's in World Cup. Boom! So Algeria and Argentina was also halfway decent, and it was interesting to watch, but I still don't understand it. There were two goals in the beginning of the game. Maybe Jay Lee knows this. I don't know. Offsides in soccer. I don't know what that means.
1: It's when you pass the ball too far down the field and no one else has touched it. You can't kick it from one end to the other.
0: Oh, okay.
1: Just like it's like field hockey and ice hockey. That's called icing in ice hockey.
0: Both Algeria and Argentina had scored goals in the first 5 minutes that were called back for offsides. So
1: I don't know what the rule is, but they're
0: inside the box or so. It's very confusing.
1: That's because we don't watch it. But I mean, American football would be very confusing to them, or baseball, right?
0: Sometimes you have a penalty kick. Sometimes you throw the offside. I don't know.
1: Yeah. Well,
0: I don't know. I toggled back and forth between that and Mad Max Furiosa. It was on 66.
1: Well, I knew the rules of soccer back when I used to watch it in college, and thank God my kids didn't play. One of them played for like a season, and I went to a couple practices, and I just sort of let it be known that if they wanted mom on the sidelines, they'd have to find a different sport. So,
0: yeah, I learned rugby rules. We played that in college.
1: If I watched rugby, I couldn't tell you what the rules are. It's all what you watch.
0: To me, it's easier to understand rugby rules, but again, I guess it's all a function of what you're exposed to.
1: I don't know the rules of pool.
0: I don't either.
1: I would like to have a pool table. That's something I would like to learn to play. Seems like it'd be fun.
0: No, it is fun.
1: A pool table in your house.
0: Takes up a lot of room, though. You need like a whole special room.
1: Yeah, you need a big house. Yeah. I don't have room for a
0: pool. It's a big deal. Pool is like a big deal.
1: Oh, yeah.
0: They still have that pool hall up in the peninsula. I think they used to sponsor here.
1: I don't know. There was one in Ocean View where I know a lot of people used to go.
0: But extremely popular.
1: I'm just enjoying the heck out of the World Cup sideshow. The Viking row that the Norwegians are doing. They're just so funny. And there was a bunch of English people that England must be playing someplace in Texas. They were out at a country bar learning to line dance. And it's like 200 Brits trying to country line dance. It's just cute. They're absorbing American culture. They're enjoying it. I'm sure they want to get back to their own homes eventually. But they're embracing what we have here. And it's just fun to see. It helps you see America through different eyes.
0: Yeah, and it does bring people together, which is kind of cool. The Scots don't want to leave Boston.
1: They love it. Well, they've drained all the beer. Some of the bars are running out of beer. They said this is worse than the Super worse, better for bar owners than Super Bowl Sunday when they run out of liquor sometimes. Right. They're drinking the place dry. They're having fun. I remember many years ago, my old roommate in Ireland came over for a visit, and we were sitting on the beach, and she was lamenting at first that we didn't get much vacation. I took a couple of days off to spend some time with her. She said, you Americans, you don't get any time. And then she said, but you know, your weather here is so nice that you can just enjoy after work. You know, when I showed her why I can walk down to the beach after work and eat my sandwich, eat dinner on the beach if I want, she said, yeah, you just have a different lifestyle. And it made me appreciate that it's not rainy and cold here all year long.
0: Yeah.
1: You know, when you have good weather, it compensates for the fact you have to work every day.
0: Yeah, I like the effect.
1: But it helps you appreciate America more. Yeah. To watch these people enjoying the things we take for granted, like bottomless drinks.
0: And big food. And Buc-ee's.
1: I've seen a couple of spoofs on social media showing some Scottish fans that appear to weigh like 500 pounds going back through customs. They're saying, wait a minute, your picture doesn't match your passport. Well, I was in America I've been in America for 2 weeks. This is what happened to me.
0: The Chinese had a full-blown health crisis when KFC hit big time. They fell in love with it. And you actually saw the rare notion of an obese Chinese person, because they had a very good balance of protein and veg, and like the Japanese, a very reasonable lifestyle.
1: Mm-hmm.
0: Well, all of a sudden,
1: They were waddling around.
0: The big PX comes to town, and suddenly they're putting the weight on.
1: Yeah, well, we
0: have
1: always,
0: good food.
1: Good tasting food. It's not necessarily good for you.
0: Yeah,
1: it's addictive food. You can't stop. I mean, a bag of Doritos is not really health food, but you can't just. Honestly, it's the sort of thing you can't eat. It's literally you can't eat one Dorito, one Beaver Nugget.
0: No.
1: I mean, these people, the Beaver Nuggets are sending these people into just spasms of ecstasy because they're saying, you know, you eat one, you've eaten the whole bag.
0: Yeah, we had somebody send them when we had the other show in the other studio.
1: Navy Matt sent them to me a couple times.
0: I had a a couple of them, and it was all I could do to not
1: finish the whole bag. You have to give them away at that point. You got to hide them from yourself.
0: Yeah.
1: Yeah, they're really, I don't know what they are. They're sugary. But they're
0: I don't know what it is
1: sugary,
0: either.
1: They're sugary, crunchy, delicious. Oh, boy.
0: But the brisket sandwiches and the chicken, and they love fast food. So it's good to see. And it's wonderful to see the synchronization. Like the Norway Row, they sing the whole match too. I don't know how they don't
1: get
0: hoarse.
1: I've been to English, you know, the Premier League games when I lived in Ireland. I was over in London every 6 weeks, and I would go to some of the games. They sing the whole time. I mean, that's how they cheer, and it's kind of pretty. I mean, it's different when you're not used to constant singing. Look at this: an Arizona woman was arrested on June 9th. She was clocked at 108 miles an hour, still not as fast as Jay Jones.
0: Jay Jones, 116.
1: Right. In Pinal County, far exceeding the 65 mile an hour speed limit. The driver stated she was trying to get home fast to be able to watch the reality TV show Love Island, officials reported. What is Love Island?
0: It's one of those ridiculous TLC reality shows. Put a bunch of losers on an island, and they all pine for each other and roll around.
1: Oh, they have to fall in love. Okay.
0: Oh, it's horrible. Well, it's the most brainless drivel.
1: I started a new series yesterday at lunch. I got a reprieve on my root canal. Went to the endodontist. He did this test, did a 4D, 3D x-ray, and said, you don't need a root canal. I wanted to kiss him. I was
0: shouldn't.
1: I was so excited. I was just so excited. I thought, there's no way I'm walking in here and not walking out with a numb face and sore gums and everything. I didn't need a root canal. My dentist was he was just being cautious. Anyway, I'm so excited. So I had a little time. I got home, made myself some lunch, and I started to watch Widow's Bay, which is on Apple TV, getting a lot of publicity. It is, I can see how I'm going to get sucked into the series. It's set in New England, and it's a horror comedy. It was apparently conceived of as some sort of a comedy show, but it also has horror to it. It's got shades of like Jaws. There's something going on this island in Widow's
0: Bay. Is it like
1: Bay.
0: A Stephen King kind of thing?
1: Yeah, I don't know. From the first, something weird is happening there. It's apparently an island where there's all these legends about it, and the mayor is trying to develop it as a tourist destination. It's never been a tourist destination. He has a New York Times reporter coming. The travel writer is coming to look at the island. He wants everything to be fine, and just then the island begins to act up. Apparently, periodically, weird things start to happen, just as this guy is coming. He's trying to keep everything looking normal while the power's going out, the earth is shaking. Crazy things are happening. The
0: Sounds
1: fog
0: like Virginia
1: is rolling
0: Beach.
1: In. And it's got shades of Jaws because you got the mayor trying to keep everything
0: it's Virginia
1: normal.
0: Beach.
1: But the other thought is that anybody born, he's asking him about the legends. The New York Times reporter at one point said, you know, there's a legend that anyone born on the island can't leave the island, that if they leave, they die immediately. He goes, well, that's ridiculous. I go to the mainland all the time. He said, were you born here? He said, no. He said, well, what about your son? He said, well, he was born here. Well, no, he's never left the island. They can't leave. Apparently, they die when they hit the mainland. So there's something about this island. But the New York Times, at the end of the first episode, they've written this glowing piece about Widow's Bay and how this should be the next Martha's Vineyard. It's so lovely. And you know the tourists are coming as bad things
0: are happening.
1: And they're going to
0: eat them. They're going to eat them.
1: I don't know what's going on, but it's actually quite funny. The characters are hilarious in it, and this mayor is trying to, it's all these strange New England kind of characters, and he's trying to keep them in line. While the guy said, well, wasn't there a case of cannibalism here once? And he goes, oh, no, no, never. He said, but what about that? And it's a big frame story saying cannibalism at City Hall. It was some incident. It's a very funny series, and it's on Apple TV, which I didn't even know I could get. Apparently, I get it.
0: You may have it rolled in with Amazon. I don't.
1: Or with my Apple phone, do you think I got it?
0: It's possible. Oh, is it? You're watching it on your phone?
1: No, I'm watching it on my iPad.
0: Yeah, I don't know.
1: But I can't. I didn't know I have Apple TV. I just decided somebody was. I listened to the Meghan McCain podcast, and she was raving about it, saying somebody told her to watch it, and she just loves it. I thought, I'll give it a try. And so I sat there and had lunch and watched the first episode, and I'm really hooked. I want to see the rest of it. It's pretty. It's just a great blending of humor and horror. So we'll see.
0: I got hooked on Fallout yesterday.
1: What's that?
0: It's a post-apocalyptic drama. It's set in sort of a weird time. I'm not sure. It has a 50s look to it, a 60s look to it. And then right as it starts, there's a nuclear Armageddon.
1: Hmm.
0: There's explosions in the distance, and you can see its effect on the people. And then in 5 minutes, they fast forward to 214 years later after this dystopian event. And you have people that go underground, live in vaults. You have the surface dwellers that are scavengers. It's kind of like Mad Max. And Walton Goggins is in it. He plays something called The Ghoul. 94% on Rotten Tomatoes.
1: And
0: he's apparently 214 years old, and he keeps himself alive some way by burying himself. I'm only on the first three episodes, but this is a powerhouse.
1: Fallout.
0: The sets, the technical, the way it's done, it's apparently patterned after a video game. But I can't recommend Fallout enough. And there's another one with Nick Cage, Spider Noir. Now, here's a combination of horror and comedy also. It's filmed in black and white, although you can see it in color. And it's something happens in World War One in a World War One prison camp where the Germans are experimenting on people. And they turn Nicolas Cage, a World War One veteran, into essentially Spider-Man.
1: Oh.
0: And he's a private detective who's also Spider-Man. So do the math.
1: He needs money. He's in tax trouble again.
0: This is the culmination. Apparently, he's got the IRS paid off, and he's going to start to make good stuff again. This also got a really high rating on Rotten Tomatoes. So, if it's too hot to go out or you want to take a break, those two are dominating Amazon right now.
1: Okay.
0: Yeah.
1: Well, we're giving you half-baked reviews of series we've just started watching.
0: I can't stop.
1: But once you get hooked like that, you know, I thought this is going to be a commitment, because if I watch the first episode and like it, I can't find time to watch the rest.
0: Yeah.
1: But I've seen that. I don't know where I'll watch.
0: I had the same reaction to Peacemaker, which was it's a DC comic thing adapted for television, and it's the Suicide Squad. It's a DC thing. But this was a peel off of one of the characters of Peacemaker, and it's really good. I couldn't stop watching that either. So yeah, I mean, I'm a worthless couch potato. I mean, I should get out more.
1: I don't watch. The only thing I watch on TV usually are sports. But this it was lunchtime. I was rewarding myself with no root canal to just watch something for fun. It was great.
0: Yeah, I got similar good news yesterday too.
1: Did you?
0: Yeah, he said
1: health news.
0: A particular condition that I could live with. Stuff's happening, but he says it's too risky to have surgery. So go forth and have a good time. That's it.
1: Good.
0: Yeah. So I got a reprieve.
1: So did I.
0: Yeah.
1: So that's why
0: yesterday was reprieve Tuesday.
1: Yes. No root canal.
0: No
1: surgery.
0: And no. I don't want him rooting around in my neck.
1: No.
0: And he agreed.
1: I didn't want him rooting.
0: Great.
1: Around
0: you know,
1: in my
0: I've
1: gums.
0: Actually had a really good experience. It's been so long since I into doctors, thankfully, but the two that I dealt with, both associated with Sentara, boy, I'll tell you, they spend time with you.
1: Mm-hmm.
0: They're wonderful people, and it just changes my whole view that they actually care, and they talk to you, and they break stuff down, and they show you stuff. I don't know, I have a very positive view, and when I went to Sentara for the test, the nursing staff, the paraprofessionals, I don't know. It's wonderful. They're amazing people, and I just can't say enough about them.
1: No, I would say the same thing about my endodontist who.
0: Well, you were going to kiss.
1: Well, he could talk. He could have talked me into. He could have talked me.
0: If listen, you want to have a root canal, baby?
1: If he just was into it for the money, it's $1,200 and some. My insurance covers a lot of it, but I was still going to have to cough up a few a few hundred bucks.
0: You mind if I put you out for a few minutes?
1: No, it's just Novocaine. You get to listen to all of it. I'd brought my AirPods and some music. I thought there's no way I'm listening to them doing whatever he's doing in there. But he could have easily have said, you need one, you know.
0: Oh, sure, just done it. Yeah.
1: But no, he said, you know, your tooth is healthy.
0: Very good. Minimalist.
1: Healthy. Yeah, he said, I'm conservative. If it starts to get really sensitive, we could do it later. And, you know, I thought, wow, I'm walking out of here after a consult.
0: He's honest. He's not churning. He's not churning.
1: Not trying. I feel like if I had to go back to him for something and he said I did need some sort of procedure, I would say, well, I probably do because he's a conservative kind of guy.
0: I had a procedure with a combination of Versed and fentanyl. I had a fentanyl moment.
1: And
0: I'm looking at the doctor. Wait a minute.
1: Now I get it.
0: Now I understand. Yeah, you just go into La La Land, and I'm like, fentanyl? And he goes, nah, we know what we're doing.
1: But you were all the way out, right? It was anesthesia.
0: It's called moderate sedation. I don't remember anything, and they're sticking a needle in my back, it was awful.
1: Well, I have to say, I had to take Xanax before a procedure a couple years ago, and I thought, don't ever trust me with a prescription for this stuff, because I'd be taking it every day. It's a pleasant... I probably shouldn't be promoting Xanax on the air.
0: Yeah, don't do it.
1: But what it does is it gives you a feeling of well-being. I understand why I guess I'm an anxious person. I never realized that I have a lot of anxiety. And to swallow a pill and a few minutes later, it's like you're so happy and you're perfectly lucid. I didn't drive a car, but I believe I probably could have driven a car. I could have come on the air and just been very pleasant and happy. It just made you happy. I thought, now I get it.
0: Highly addictive.
1: Don't ever give me a prescription. I was addicted after one pill. I wanted in the second one.
0: I threw mine out. I can't stand any pain medication of any kind. I throw it out. You sure you don't want some? And they push it. Come on, Danny. You know, you feeling discomfort? Yeah.
1: Oh, I don't like those things that make you crazy. I do. If I didn't get bad hangovers, I could be an alcoholic because I like the way you feel after a couple drinks. That also releases some anxiety. But then the next day I have a migraine, so... That's not good.
0: I get the same high out of a good pizza.
1: I don't.
0: All right, it's 6:34. An update on Superior Pawn and Gun. Things are percolating along. Yesterday, the Virginia Beach Boulevard location opened. I kind of put two and two together. I did some research this morning. There's 5 cases that have been relisted by the Supreme Court. And what that means, ladies and gentlemen, is they just keep kicking the can down the road, but they've done all these in the same way for many months. So Friday, there's the Supreme Court. So Friday, they've got at least 4 of those cases involving magazine capacity and assault weapons bans from several states on the docket for potential certiorari. And I think there's a plan here afoot that they're going to coalesce these. They're going to consolidate them and then rule for the ages on magazine capacity and assault weapons. This doesn't give us relief in the scant 2 weeks that we have to deal with on 1 July, but it does give us hope that at some point within the next year, the October term starts the first Monday in October and goes through June. So it may be that these cases will be argued if they take it on Friday. Folks, just, you know, manifest it. Think positively. All my Second Amendment people, then we'll hear arguments next fall. And it'll be groundbreaking. But in the meantime, hedge those bets. 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Do it now. And hopefully the Supreme Court will come to all of our aid. How do you say it? All of our aid? I'm not good with grammar.
1: All of our aid. Yeah.
0: All of our aid.
1: Yeah.
0: With some eventuality. So let's all hope for that. SuperiorPawn.com.
1: To the aid of all of us.
0: That to the aid of all of us.
1: Yes.
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11: Good morning. Dealing with a crash in Norfolk right now, headed westbound on 64 near Tidewater Drive. At the moment, everything blocked, but one lane squeezing by to the far right with a backup almost all the way to Military Highway. Also got a crash reported in Chesapeake off the interstates, Canal Drive at George Washington Highway. Bridges and tunnels mostly in good shape right now. Do have the routine jam of the HRBT eastbound. You stop and go from Rip Rap Road. I'm Lee Foster, Skywatch Traffic.

0: We are back. This is Carrie and Mike, Talk Radio, 96.5 and 850 WTAR. You know what the left is all upset about now is one of those UFC fighters said Michelle Obama is a man at the end of his match, and we're all supposed to be offended and say, you can't do that. You can't say
1: that's
0: that.
1: His opinion.
0: It's America. And guess what? Yeah, I'd still rather have somebody, and I don't believe she is a man. I believe Michelle Obama to be a very tall, broad-shouldered woman.
1: Who had two children.
0: Yeah. And as far as we know.
1: She was not a what do you call it? What does the left call a baby-bearing man?
0: Yeah, whatever.
1: Gestating person?
0: I believe she is a gestating person. But you know what? If Biden can entertain trannies on the White House lawn who are flashing their bare breasts, and he can have men running around in dresses, which is depraved and disgusting to most of us. This guy said something that was offensive. Nobody echoed it. I don't think President Trump said, yeah, that's right. Did he?
1: No.
0: I think people kind of looked on. They either laughed or clapped or something. I'm not apologizing for that. You know, you can say that in America.
1: Sure you can.
0: If she wants to sue him for defamation, she can flash her vag and do it. She can go to court and prove she's got what she's
1: got. She's a public figure, and he had no malice, so she's not going to get anywhere.
0: He might have been malicious.
1: That's his opinion.
0: Yeah, I'm not outraged about it.
1: No.
0: I just think it's a lot of people. Joan Rivers said that. She was the first person I ever heard to say Michelle Obama was a man.
1: Oh, Joan Rivers was vicious. Yeah, she was.
0: She accused
1: Jennifer Aniston of questionable hygienic practices.
0: Did she really?
1: Oh, yeah.
0: She made fun of Jennifer Aniston. This was too far for me. She made fun of Kim Kardashian's daughter. Her infant daughter said she had a unibrow. Come on. That's easily taken care of, by the way. A unibrow, a little wax, and it's gone.
1: One of the most famous examples of medical malpractice on a celebrity, an elective procedure to change her looks, which she had been doing steadily since the 60s, and died for an elective procedure. They did the wrong thing.
0: They gave her too much propofol.
1: Yeah, she just
0: too much
1: died.
0: Fentanyl or something?
1: Yeah, she just died. Melissa, of course, with no talent, has been able to do nothing in her life except ride mommy's coattails, got a multi-million-dollar malpractice award to add to the other things that mommy...
0: She deserved that.
1: Yeah, directly and indirectly gave her.
0: Right. No, that was a shame. Joan Rivers was a huge talent. And she said the stuff nobody else would admit that they thought was funny. Look at this. A guy... who's French Montana? They say the name like you're supposed to know who that is. I have no idea.
1: I think he's one of these reality star morons.
0: Well, anyway, a moron maybe. He launched a GoFundMe campaign that raised over $36,000 for the New York cab driver who Knicks fans damaged his cab during those championship celebrations. They were viral footage showed fans jumping on this yellow taxi, entering the vehicle while he stood outside in disbelief. This person responded to the clip by writing, "Somebody find him for me so we can get him back on his feet." Oh, he was an unforgettable singer. I don't know who he is. Partnered with New York Taxi Workers Alliance to organize the fundraising efforts. The campaign description stated that the cab driver was reportedly assaulted and dragged from the vehicle by the crowd. How does that celebrating the Knicks win?
1: It's not.
0: To drag a cab driver out of his cab, damage his means of making a living and hurt him.
1: I wonder if the school bus driver was pleading with them not to burn the school bus, and they said, no, we have to burn the school
0: bus. We must. It's the only way.
1: It's a mandate. We have a mandate to burn. So they burned the school bus.
0: But there were no children on the bus.
1: No.
0: But this cab driver, I would argue that doing this to somebody's cab is even worse because it's how he makes his living without his cab.
1: Absolutely.
0: Anyway, good for him that whoever Frenchman Montana is, that was a really good use of GoFundMe, and they didn't raise an obscene amount of money. $36,000 is probably enough to get the cab fixed, right?
1: Perhaps if they burn them, if it's a medallion cab and they burned it, the medallions are worth hundreds of thousands of dollars.
0: Hmm.
1: So I'm not sure what the deal was there.
0: They stomped it, apparently. So
1: yeah. Well, I hope everything works out. I have a very soft spot for cab drivers.
0: Yeah, I know you do.
1: And it's a really tough. Let me tell you. It is so saturated now with this Lyft and Uber. It is a really tough way to make a living. They barely make ends meet. And it's so they have to work 12, 14 hours a day, 6 days a week. It's terrible. So I'm glad that this person can at least maybe get another vehicle.
0: I get celebrating. You love this team. They haven't had a championship in a long time. You go out in the streets. You throw confetti. You parade around. You dance. You celebrate. How does destroying property, you know, those are looters or just vandals that are mixed into the crowd, I assume. I assume the main number of people there were just celebrating.
1: A lot of people that use it as pretext for mayhem.
0: Yeah.
1: Well, and that's just the way they are.
0: Here's a hero dog. Do you want a hero dog
1: story? I love hero dogs. I like dogs that aren't heroes, too.
0: I know. That would be my dog. Lily Ann, a four-year-old dog in Weston, Wisconsin, helped save her neighbor's life by alerting her owners to a distress call. The small dog began scratching persistently at the front door while the couple watched television, displaying unusual behavior. When Robert investigated, Lily Ann led him down the hallway to a neighbor who had fallen and sustained injuries. The neighbor had been calling for help repeatedly, but only Lily Ann's exceptional hearing detected her cries. The people called an ambulance, and the neighbor received medical treatment at the hospitals. Dogs can hear high-frequency sounds at 8,000 hertz. What HZ is hertz, right? Megahertz, whatever, compared to humans at 2,000. Of all the dogs we've ever had, we knew from the start that there was something special about her. That's sweet. Little
1: Very
0: Lily
1: sweet.
0: Ann, a four-year-old dog. Sounds like to me like a little Yorkie or something, doesn't it? Lily
1: yeah,
0: Ann,
1: those,
0: that's what you give them. That's silly.
1: Cute little dogs.
0: Yeah, you don't give a pit bull the name Lily Ann.
1: Lily Ann, come here. Stop eating the car. Put down that tire.
0: I don't know how many singles we have out there who are actually dating, but there's a study here that says car cleanliness becomes a key dating factor. I would not date anybody with a dirty car.
1: A smelly one, too.
0: Or just crap in the car. Keep your car clean. It's so easy. You pick up the garbage every time you get out the door.
1: Have a bag in there and throw the garbage in a bag.
0: Yeah, Lee and I talked about it because he got a new car recently and I got one a couple years ago. You have the rule initially you're never going to eat in your car, and then you see how long it goes. You get the first Diet Coke, and then you think, bag of chips. But if you throw away as you get out of the car, you take the trash with you. Your car never gets dirty. But a new survey reveals that 73% of dating Americans believe car maintenance reflects personal care habits, with 67% viewing messy vehicles as indicators of disorganized lives. To me, the top dating deal breakers include trash on the floors, oh yeah, bad odors, oh yeah, and leftover food. 1 in 4 singles have ended dates early due to messy cars, while 50% judge potential partners based on vehicle upkeep. A friend of mine a couple years ago who's very accomplished, she's married to a doctor, she's brilliant, she's always looks put together, gave me a ride in her car.
1: Ooh.
0: And I couldn't, there was no place to put my feet on the passenger seat. There was so much garbage on the floor. I look at her differently ever since then. It's like, are you kidding me? You put on this nice, neat persona, and you drive around with a landfill in your car?
1: The SPSA said, check it out.
0: What?
1: The SPSA. Go in there and sort out what she has on her floor. Put it on the conveyor belt.
0: Yeah. I don't know what was in there, but it was, she's going, I just haven't cleaned out my car. I thought, yeah, in years. I mean, this isn't just a day's worth of trash on the floor. Oh, who does that? Oh, look at this. I love this. A Japanese company is selling, I love cotton candy. I love it when my grandkids get some and they share it with me. They're selling cotton candy that looks like cat fur. The pet lifestyle brand Nikochi introduced the snack that combines colored cotton candy to imitate the soft, tri-colored fur of a calico cat. Small pieces of popping candy are mixed in to create a crackling sound when eaten. The item reflects Japan's long fascination with cat-themed products. I'd eat some cat. Would you like cats?
1: I guess so. The Asian palate, the Asian sensibility is different than ours. I would find that unappetizing, something that looks like cat fur that you're going to put in your mouth.
0: Right.
1: Also, particularly the Chinese, they love jellied stuff. Oh, they really love jelly. So we like crunch and stuff in the West. But they like
0: gummies.
1: The jelly gummies, but even more cloying than that. Nasty. They love that stuff. And the flavors, too. It's just a different palate.
0: And Japanese people tend to not, their desserts are not as sweet as ours. They're lightly sweetened.
1: Yes.
0: The cookies, I've had Japanese cookies and Japanese candies. And you're going, this is not by our standards. There's
1: that's
0: not
1: why
0: enough sugar in this.
1: Yeah, that's why they live so long
0: they
1: and they're so healthy.
0: They don't weigh 300 pounds.
1: Either. Yeah, they'll have a piece of tuna rather than a Twinkie.
0: But don't you secretly like cotton candy?
1: It's been years. I don't even remember what it was like. I bought it for Alyssa, and I took a bite, and it disappeared. Like
0: yeah,
1: it just disappears.
0: Sugar.
1: Yeah,
0: sponge sugar. It's so good. I love it. My grandkids love it. If you go to a carnival or a fair or something, I always buy them cotton candy with the proviso that they share it with me because I just love it. I don't think it's very fattening either. Because
1: it's just a quick
0: there.
1: Empty
0: just,
1: calorie hit.
0: Yeah,
1: that's it.
0: Get your blood sugar up.
1: Blood
0: it's important
1: sugar.
0: To get your blood sugar up.
1: Especially when you're chasing grandkids around at a fair.
0: Exactly.
1: Put that down. Get over here.
0: Put your hands behind your back.
1: What are you doing?
0: Don't fall into the animal cage.
1: You're going to force me to use handcuffs in about a minute. They should have like little kid zip ties. That won't go over well.
0: Zip ties?
1: But when you really have to protect them from themselves.
0: Yeah, there's
1: excuse
0: some,
1: me, sir, have you zip tied that
0: some
1: child?
0: Preschool teacher is in trouble. And I've seen it a number of times on social media, and I actually support her. She was taking her little charges out in public. It looks like about 10 kids. And she sort of tied them together with ropes, like just around loosely around their waist and had the leash in the front. I mean, how do you walk kids through a city street if you've got 10 little kids and there's one of you?
1: I'm in favor of that.
0: They did not appear to be like they weren't in tight.
1: No.
0: They didn't have ligatures around their necks or anything. They had little waist ropes, and they were being led by a teacher. I thought that is the safe way to get them across the street, to keep them on the sidewalk so nobody snatches one of the kids. I
1: think it's
0: support
1: great.
0: It didn't look mean, but she's apparently in trouble. One of the parents saw it and didn't want
1: God's
0: their kids
1: sakes.
0: On a leash.
1: No, I'd rather them be loose. Just run around.
0: Yeah. Don't take
1: no, I
0: anywhere.
1: Think that's a very conscientious teacher who cares about her kids.
0: You don't see. Now, when we were kids, I remember I was sort of incorrigible as a kid, and when my little brother was born, I ran out in traffic one time to try to pet a dog. There was a dog across the street. I wanted to pet it, and my mother couldn't catch me. I almost got hit by a car. My mother went, we were taking a walk, went into the hardware store and bought a dog leash for me. And I was on a leash for years. And my
1: can you pass a fire hydrant without having to go?
0: Yes, but you don't see kids on leashes much anymore, and it wasn't that uncommon when we were small. I was not the only kid on a leash.
1: No, they put out, there was a harness.
0: Yeah.
1: And then you attach the lanyard to the back of the harness,
0: right.
1: And you give the kid a little bit of room, but you got to control them.
0: Yeah, especially if you have multiple kids, you can't control more than one.
1: In all of our formative years, one time I popped Alyssa on the butt, just a pop with an open palm, never hit my kid, except then. Because I was terrified. We were at a Burger King. And she decided, I'm just going to run.
0: Mm-hmm.
1: And was nearly killed. And I nearly lost my daughter in a fast food parking lot. You never break away from daddy. Pow, right in the ass.
0: And
1: I felt terrible. But it was like adrenaline. It was like I have to tell her that I don't approve of this, and she has to feel it.
0: If you don't hit your kids and you give them a whack once over something,
1: that's all
0: that
1: I did.
0: Gets their attention, and
1: yeah.
0: They won't do it again. If,
1: yeah.
0: On the other hand, if
1: becomes
0: you believe
1: complacent.
0: In teaching your kids not to hit by hitting them, you know, basically you're. I don't agree with hitting kids. I don't. I'm pretty conservative on most stuff. I don't agree with it. I don't think you teach kids anything by
1: no.
0: It's a you problem. If you're hitting your kids, you've got an anger problem. You
1: and
0: just
1: I, and
0: do.
1: I felt bad about it, and it never happened again. But that terrified me.
0: That one time, I think that I did that to my son once. I remember giving him a whack on his well padded butt. At that point, he probably had a diaper on. He was trying to run out in traffic. But the leashes bring back leashes for kids.
1: I don't have a problem with it.
0: If you're in a theme park and, you know, you don't put it around their necks, but you keep them on a tether so
1: it's a harness.
0: Can't
1: yeah.
0: go anywhere.
1: No.
0: You keep a dog on a leash. You get in trouble if you don't have your dog leashed.
1: Yeah, leash your children.
0: Leash them.
1: There's a leash law under your children.
0: I'll tell you, as a waitress, when I was a waitress, I wanted everybody to leash their kids. People let their kids run around dining rooms and restaurants. You're coming out with hot plates and stuff, and there's little ankle biters running around. Nothing.
1: They visit their horrific children on society. They bring them out, and they especially in restaurants.
0: You got to.
1: Isn't he cute? No, he's not cute. I'm trying to enjoy my meal, and he's running around. They don't care.
0: Now, if you go to a nice restaurant, if you're taking children, they've got to be well behaved, or you have to leave because people are paying a lot of money to eat. If you're at a Waffle House or something, you know,
1: McDonald's,
0: they can
1: with a Happy
0: in the
1: Meal.
0: Chair throwing.
1: Start throwing stuff.
0: Yeah, don't take your kids to real restaurants if they can't behave.
1: Oh,
0: because
1: God.
0: It's not fair to the other diners.
1: Everybody has a different view of controlling kids. And you know, sometimes I see some things and I wonder, how will these people have a license to procreate? Because this kid doesn't have a chance. But, you know, that's just the way it is.
0: Yes, you can just...
1: Anybody can procreate, but it takes skill to be able to be a parent.
0: Well, here's some big news before we go out. It's almost the top of the hour. McDonald's is bringing back their fried apple pies. Those steaming hot... Remember how hot those things were? You burn the roof of your mouth and the stuff stuck to it? They're coming back.
1: Yeah, the people... many a person had scar tissue on their tongue and cheeks.
0: Yeah, they need to heat them to like 800 degrees so that today's people can experience what we all experienced back in the 70s or 80s when they had it.
1: No, I have a McDonald's coffee and an apple pie, and it's the surface of the sun. Right. It's that hot.
0: But those apple pies were good. Those deep fried apple pies.
1: The cinnamon. It's the cinnamon.
0: Is that what it was?
1: Yeah, the cinnamon was the main ingredient.
0: And the
1: little
0: grease.
1: Bit of cinnamon
0: and a little
1: that
0: bit of grease.
1: Pops the apple grease, drop it in there.
0: Yeah.
1: And they use the same grease as the fries, you know, so.
0: Really good.
1: Floats around.
0: Probably it used to be beef tallow. Maybe it's tallow again.
1: Ooh. Yeah, well, it could be.
0: Well,
1: all right. It's time.
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3: President Trump isn't quite done working in France. I'm Dave Anthony, Fox News. He has meetings with the leaders of India and Egypt. He's wrapped that up before leaving the G7 summit. There's a lot of focus on the U.S.-Iran deal.
4: It's a very strong deal. Nobody knows what it is, but it's very strong. And most people seem to be very happy.
3: Now, the president just again said in the agreement that'll be signed Friday, it'll prevent Iran from building nuclear weapons, setting up more negotiations on that, and reopen the Strait of Hormuz.
4: And the strait is going to be opening. It's already partially opened. It's going to be opening up soon in full over the next day or two.
3: And the president insisted stories about a $300 billion investment fund for Iran are false.
4: But it's a story. We are not investing 10 cents.
3: A potential snag in the deal. Iran insisting Israel pull forces from Lebanon and stop attacking Hezbollah militants there, but Israel launched more attacks yesterday. A few hours ago, President Trump posted something on Truth Social that some in Congress will not like, canceling today's hearing for Jake Clayton, his nominee for Director of National Intelligence. Senators had been pushing a quick confirmation, but in the post, the president wrote he needs his nominee for U.S. attorney, replacing Clayton, confirmed first.
5: The president initially picked his Housing Finance Agency Director Bill Pulte as DNI. Democrats reacted by refusing to extend FISA Section 702, which allows our intelligence agencies to spy on foreign targets without a warrant.
3: That's Fox's Jessica Rosenthal. Now, Pulte remains acting DNI, and the president says he will not agree to extend that FISA provision unless Republicans in Congress attach the Save America Act to it. New rules in that for voting, including proof of citizenship and ID requirements and outlawing most mail-in balloting. A small plane crashed late last night on the highway in Laredo, Texas.
6: One vehicle that was traveling southbound on Loop 20 was struck.
3: That's Laredo Police Officer Joe Baez. One of the six people on board was killed. Others hospitalized. Bystanders helped emergency crews get passengers out of the fiery wreckage. 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
20: Good morning. Still dealing with a crash in Norfolk headed westbound on 64, just a little bit before Tidewater Drive. The left lane still blocked with a backup beyond Norview Avenue, almost all the way to Military Highway. Have a report of a disabled vehicle southbound at the Monitor Merrimack on the right shoulder. Not slowing you down, though. Not seeing any slow traffic on the cams. HRBT eastbound, you're backed up to about Riprap Road right now. The routine backup. Westbound, you're okay. Only have one bridge opening on the schedule. Gilmerton coming up at 8 o'clock. And I'm Lee Foster, Skywatch Traffic.

0: Well, that takes me back. Good morning. This is Carrie and Mike, Talk Radio 96.5 and 850 WTAR. We have Jay Lee with the top of the hour news. What's going on in the world?
1: The USS Mixture is back at Naval Station Norfolk after an 11-month deployment that included operations alongside the USS Gerald R. Ford Carrier Strike Group. More than 300 sailors returned Tuesday after spending nearly a year deployed overseas on independent operations. The deployment was one of the longest many crew members had experienced, lasting nearly a full year. 11 months at sea is a... can only imagine.
2: She was launched in 1993, one of the new Arleigh Burke-class guided missile cruisers that are going to be replaced, I think, by the Trump class. But she's been she's been around for a long time.
1: Yep. Moving on, a new Costco is one step closer to becoming a reality at Chesapeake's Greenbrier Mall. City Council unanimously approved a conditional use permit for the project, which includes a warehouse store, fuel station, and auto service center. The former Sears building will now be demolished, and local business owners hope the development will bring new life and more shoppers to the mall.
0: That is a great location for a Costco.
1: Couldn't agree more.
0: Because the Costco that is in existence over by Military Circle Mall, it's not there. It's on Poplar Road or whatever.
1: Yeah.
0: It's kind of off the beaten
1: track. Poplar Drive, I believe.
0: Yeah. I mean, it's popular. You go there, and it's full all the time. But you have to sort of go on some back roads to get there. Greenbrier, that's a great location for a Costco.
1: Excited for that over in Chesapeake for sure. Last but not least, Virginia State Police have issued a critically missing adult alert for a 22-year-old Isaac Benjamin Morris, who was last seen Saturday night at Naval Station Norfolk. Investigators say his disappearance poses a credible threat to his health and safety, and authorities are working with Naval's Criminal Investigation Services to locate him. Anyone with information is urged to contact NCIS Norfolk Fields Office Dispatch Center. So
0: he's in the Navy?
1: It sounds like it. I don't think the NCIS jumps on.
2: Generally, well, it's also the situs of where it happened on the base. It could still be a civilian.
0: Missing adult.
2: Yeah. Right? It's where it occurred as well.
1: Yep. 69 on the south side with a high of 88, 71 on the peninsula, high of 85, and 72 in the Outer Banks with a high of 79 with a 100% chance of common sense to follow.
2: Okay. Thank you. Yeah, that song that was coming in by the Young Rascals.
0: Yeah.
2: If you want to see, now you go on YouTube, but one of the best drummers in history was Dino Danelli, died a few years back, an incredible drummer for the Young Rascals. So if you want to see some great solos and some great songs, that was a mellow take on, it was a beautiful song, very, very popular in its time. But the Young Rascals

0: keyboardist for both Santana and Journey. He's 79 today. Is that how you say his name? Raleigh?
1: Oh, let me see. Let me look over there. Probably.
0: He spells Greg.
1: Oh, yeah, Raleigh. Yeah.
0: How does he spell Greg with three G's? G-R-E-G-G.
1: Two G's on the end. That's not unusual. Greg Allman did it, too. I'm not sure. That's how they're,
0: you don't need
1: it's
0: that
1: their
0: G.
1: given name on their birth certificate.
0: Well, you don't need that extra G.
1: So get rid of the G? Drop the G?
0: Well, two G's is enough in any name, I would think.
1: Greg Gaga. Yeah, it's a long G.
0: And Newt Gingrich is 83 today.
1: Still going strong. Frequent guest on a lot of the Talking Head shows, and he makes a lot of sense.
0: Yes, I guess.
1: I think when he was Speaker of the House and Clinton was the president, they had, what, the first and only balanced budget?
0: Yeah, the first and only government shutdown because Gingrich couldn't get a seat on Air Force One.
1: Oh, I see.
0: Guy's an idiot. I think. I mean, he's as an elder statesman, he makes a little more sense.
1: Yeah, I like when
0: he was a conservative hothead when he was Speaker of the House. I didn't really care for him. But I think now he makes... I mean, he's smart. When I said idiot, I just meant his behavior was idiotic a lot of times. But he's thoughtful now in his dotage.
1: I like his insights when he appears on some of the shows.
0: Yes. Greg Kinnear is 63. I like him. He's a good actor. And you always... You know who he is, right?
1: Yeah,
0: he's
1: sure.
0: He's like a supporting actor.
1: Yeah.
0: He's never... Barry Manilow... He writes the song that people sing.
1: Yeah, he's...
0: He's had some health problems, some really bad health
1: He has.
0: Problems.
1: Recently, he was not attacked, but somebody jumped on stage. He was in concert. I think it was London. And he's at the piano, and he's doing what he does. And some guy comes up. They let him up on stage, and he's handing Manilow something to sign. And Manilow, kind of freaks out.
0: Yeah.
1: So one of the security people grabs him and tries to pull him off. But this was a big dude. So they start fighting, and the security guard loses the fight, and the guy walks up, and Manilow goes, okay. So in the middle of
0: the
1: signs it while he's playing the piano with one hand, signs it, gives it to the guy, and the guy waves it and jumps off the stage. So he got his way, but that's kind of terrifying because he just jumped up there, and there was nobody to stop him until after the fact.
0: This is an octogenarian who's still performing.
1: 83.
0: Leave him alone. Don't make him give you
1: autographs leave him
0: in
1: be.
0: The middle of a show. It's
1: very
0: enough
1: fragile.
0: For him to be up there.
1: Very fragile.
0: Joe Piscopo is 75. I haven't seen him in a long time.
1: Yeah, he's hiding in New Jersey somewhere.
0: He was on Saturday Night Live.
1: For about 20 minutes.
0: It was funny back then, though.
1: He played...
0: One of the strong guys, right?
1: Yeah, he did some voices. Yeah, he worked out for a lot of years and became a bodybuilder. And now he's just, a so-called personality.
0: Venus Williams, 46.
1: Teamed up with Serena for doubles now. So they're back doing stuff.
0: Yeah. And I think it's Venus or Serena. Jay Lee can tell them apart. Who's using the trigliptide or whatever. Who's lost weight using that. She's a spokesperson for one of them. She looks great.
1: Yeah, one of the GLP ones.
0: Yeah, I can't tell. Will Forte. From Saturday Night Live. He's pretty funny, 56 years old.
1: I cannot... That's another one that you might want to binge watch, folks. It got a lot of awards, The Last Man on Earth.
0: Really?
1: Literally, The Last Man on Earth. Something happens, I forget what it was, like a neutron bomb or something that left all the... killed all the people and left all the buildings intact.
0: And
1: but he does meet other people, and they become annoying. Really a great premise for a show. The Last Man on Earth, you got to check it out.
0: Well, didn't you think The Walking Dead was a great premise? Eventually it got old, but the idea that there's some sort of zombie apocalypse.
1: Yep.
0: And there's very few people left, and they're forming bands, and it isn't long into that series before you realize the real danger is other humans, the greed, trying the few staples that are left, they're running out of gas, they're running out of all the canned goods, the real danger is from other people. Not the zombies, because the zombies don't move that fast. And once you figure out how to kill them, very few people were dying from zombies. They were dying from other people.
1: And the fight for, like you say, the fight for
0: survival.
1: For the fight for power.
0: Yeah.
1: How the power struggles. Well, this was interesting about this show, which I kind of loved, is everything's intact. The people are gone. So he goes into mansions. He's driving everybody's Mercedes and Bentleys, siphoning gas, having a great time. The refrigerators are still running. It's just like, man, this is kind of cool.
0: Except he's all alone. But then
1: he's all alone. Which, by the way, dovetails to a Twilight Zone episode that's among my favorites because it's so tragic. Remember the moment with Burgess Meredith?

0: He loves to read.
1: Oh, and his glasses get wrecked.
0: So he's the last man on earth. Yes. He happens to be in a bank vault when the bomb drops. He walks outside. He's aimlessly upset. He doesn't know what's going on. He's looking around, and he sees a library. And his virago of a wife would not let him read. She's dead. She's ashes. And he sees the stack of books. And he's about ready to embark on this incredible life of just reading, and that's all it is. Plenty of food. He had cans and everything. Mm-hmm. And then he steps on his glasses.
1: See, that's why the invention of these kind of glasses that don't break.
0: That's right.
1: That's back when glasses were made of glass. When they were glass. Now we wear plastics, right?
0: Yeah. They're pretty durable, too.
1: It's Aaron and Diane Murphy's birthday. They're 62. They were the twin actresses that played Tabitha on Bewitched.
0: Oh, that's right.
1: I don't think they ever had a speaking part, did they? This kid's just...
0: No.
1: The girl just appeared and then disappeared. And
0: same thing as Everybody Loves Raymond. It's really not about the kids, but they were there, you know?
1: Yeah, well, you needed kids to have it be a
0: family, they kind of play off the kids occasionally, but they don't say much. And Thomas Hayden Church, you know who he is.
1: Sideways.
0: Yeah, Sideways is such a good... You know, Paul Giamatti, here's the most unlikely character actor.
1: Right.
0: Not especially handsome. He's just a person who has gravitas.
1: Mm-hmm.
0: And he's played so many roles. Like in Cinderella Man, he played a great boxing coach. Or what do you call him? The guy in his corner.
1: The manager,
0: He was great. Private Parts, he plays Pig Vomit. WNBC, he plays the program director. Did a beautiful job. It's just wonderful.
1: He was in Billions, that series on TV. He was great in that. He played a prosecutor.
0: And wasn't he John Adams?
1: In the HBO miniseries?
0: The guy's got...
1: He's a really good actor.
0: So between him and Thomas Hayden Church in Sideways...
1: Sideways is a pretty funny movie.
0: And you know what another good movie is? I'm not into wine, but Bottle Shock.
1: Yes, yes.
0: That is a sleeper movie.
1: And that's based on a true story.
0: Yes.
1: Yes.
0: You could still buy it.
1: Yeah.
0: The French were taken aback. How dare the Americans? Yeah, well,
1: we did it, man. That's when wine came into its
0: own. And Chris Pine and this really beautiful actress, I forget. Dushku. The last name is Dushku. She played in that thing, too. So really, that's a great movie. One to watch during a rainy day.
1: Kendrick Lamar is 39. So there you go. Those are our
0: birthdays
1: all
0: the ones.
1: Today. Happy birthday. There's a lot of people on there.
0: Bobby Farrelly, the Farrelly brothers.
1: There's something about Mary. Yeah.
0: Yeah, the Farrellys are like the Coen brothers. They bring goodness and mirth to all of us. Anybody who doesn't like Something About Mary, I guess I got to understand maybe the movie didn't resonate with you, but
1: it
0: just is something about it. Cameron Diaz and Ben Stiller.
1: And Matthew, what's his name? Who played the... Ben Stiller was in that? Oh, yeah, he was in it. Yeah,
0: of course. That was...
1: But who was her brother? The guy who he worked with? He said, I work with retards. Remember?
0: Yeah.
1: She said, I don't think you should say that. Why not? I like
0: that.
1: Retards. He was just
0: Warren.
1: Awful.
0: I forget who played Warren.
1: Name?
0: Yeah, I forget who played Warren.
1: Yeah.
0: You see my baseball? And then Ben Stiller...
1: But it was the person... No, I'm going to tell you who it was.
0: All right.
1: It's You know who he is. You know. His name is Matt Dillon.
0: Oh, yes. Matt Dillon played the guy that was trying to steal Mary.
1: Yeah. And that's how he was getting to her, because he knew she had a brother with mental disabilities.
0: And at the time of that filming, Cameron Diaz and Matt Dillon were dating. So
1: there
0: was a hot time in the old trailer over there on the set.
1: Okay. There. You always have the gossip.
0: I know stuff. I know, because I love culture.
1: I know you do.
0: And movies. I love movies, too. Let's see. Also, on this day, all right, and we were talking yesterday, I think it was yesterday, about the O.J. Simpson trial.
1: Mm-hmm.
0: Well, on this day in 1994, the charging instrument of murder was filed. They had him dead to rights, but the low-information jury, aided by some feckless legal malpractice by Christopher Darden, having an actor try on a glove in the middle of a trial, giving a jury who was looking for a reason to acquit.
1: You must acquit.
0: Yeah, and it launched the career of Johnny Cochran, a third-rate lawyer, and history was made. But O.J. got his desserts. When he broke down that door and tried to get his sports memorabilia back in Vegas, he was charged with burglary and assault, and the judge gave him the full 9 years.
1: Yeah.
0: Did it all. He wasn't paroled. He did all of his time. So the judge gave him some time.
1: Made up for it.
0: Yeah.
1: This in 1963 is when the U.S. Supreme Court struck down rules requiring recitation of the Lord's Prayer or reading of biblical verses in public schools.
0: I'm not sure what case that was.
1: I don't know either.
0: It's one of those so-called landmark cases. And in 1972, on this day, five burglars. And here's the recurring thing I want everybody to remember. These Cuban operatives keep showing up in American history.
1: That's right.
0: The Bay of Pigs failed, and the CIA had this whole cadre of disgruntled Cubans who were highly trained operators to do mischief.
1: Well, this was Watergate.
0: Yeah. So what happened is you pay it forward, and they're lurking around, and they're there. And guess G. Gordon Liddy, another CIA guy, says, hey, I'm going to grab some of these Cubans, and let's do some mischief. Oh, boy. And the backlash from Watergate was that we essentially lost the country. Because it was a mess of congressional enactments to push back against Nixon, the War Powers Resolution, which is unconstitutional, the Civil Service Reform Act, where you can't fire people who are worthless, all of these things that took place in that backlash. Ugh.
1: And it started with a robbery.
0: Yeah, just started with a third-rate robbery. Somebody saw a light on and reported it. And I think, was it the was that Fairfax Arlington? Which police department?
1: That was what, D.C. Metro Police.
0: It was Metro Police? I thought it was.
1: In the Watergate building.
0: Oh, so it's not on the Virginia side?
1: No, it's on the Washington side. And that's where Carl Bernstein picked it up as just a small news item.
0: Who was Deep Throat? Do we know?
1: Yeah, we know.
0: I don't mean to put you on the spot, but I think he was identified on his deathbed, wasn't he?
1: Later on, he came out and said who he was.
0: Okay.
1: Who was he? He was, it's going to pop up here. Oh, for God's sakes, don't Google Deep Throat, please.
0: Oh, you're going to wind up getting harassed.
1: No, I just got a bunch of porn.
0: The Devil and Miss Jones.
1: No, I got porn. Sorry. Mark Felt was his name.
0: That's it.
1: The secret Watergate source who helped bring down President Nixon.
0: I got porn.
1: No, it was just gross. These images came up and it was like, blah, blah. Yeah.
0: 725.
1: Don't do it, folks. Don't do it.
0: Hey, this stuff tails into the weeds this week, folks. 1775, on this day, the Revolutionary War Battle of Bunker Hill was fought near Boston, where the Scots are now with kilts on. American Colonel William Prescott told his troops, don't fire till you see the whites of their eyes. So what I did was I wrote for you, remember on July 4th, that's the day of 1776, that's the day that the May 27th, 1776 iteration of the Declaration of Independence, written by Thomas Jefferson, was approved by Congress and adopted. And we look at these things, we say, we hold these truths to be self-evident, that all men are created equal, that they are endowed by their Creator with certain unalienable rights, and that among these are life, liberty, and the pursuit of happiness. And you wonder why the founders, the framers of the Declaration, moving forward to the Constitution, thought that the pursuit of happiness should be given equal billing with life and liberty. Well, in the latest Into the Weeds, I give you the reason why. The concept of the pursuit of happiness, what it really means, and why all of us should strive to achieve that level of happiness, virtue, morality, self-improvement, disentangling yourself from government, celebrating the fact that you're an individual. That's what the pursuit of happiness is. So read it. I wrote it. I used a lot of sources for it. And I think it'll give you some idea why they were so enamored with the concept of pursuit of happiness. And two prominent Virginians, George Mason and Thomas Jefferson, gave us those concepts. So pursue happiness, but do it in the way that the framers thought was best. All righty. What else we got?
1: Oh, we got lots of stuff. We have, the screw worms. Yeah.
0: I'm squirming here. I'm itching. Itching.
1: Screw worms in Texas. They've gotten in. They are 100% fatal if once they're on a cattle.
0: That's how you can't dig them out.
1: No, and the way we got rid of them in the 1960s, apparently, we had a facility that was creating sterile flies, and the sterile flies would mate with regular flies, and the larvae they would deposit on the cattle, mm-hmm. which is what they wouldn't ever hatch. These were screw worm flies, apparently. But those facilities were closed down. We completely eliminated it. There's one in Panama. There's one in Mexico still doing this. We're trying to import these flies. And interestingly enough, the Trump administration last year authorized another facility to create these sterile flies in case screwworm came back. It's not up and running yet. So in the meantime, the cattle, they're just trying to isolate their herds. But do you know how it's spreading? I heard this report this morning as I came in. We have a feral pig problem in Texas.
0: Yeah.
1: Lots of feral pigs.
0: Kill them.
1: Feral pigs are great vectors for these screwworms, and they're infested with it. And you don't know. They think they've moved. The feral pigs go all the way up to the Canadian border. They're running everywhere. And they're the ones that are facilitating the importation of screwworms into the United States. It could be a real devastating blow to our cattle prices and everything else if they reproduce the way they're able to. I mean, the screwworms are terrible, apparently.
0: Yeah. Oh, is that the same methodology that they were doing for the mosquitoes to basically create sterility?
1: Right. And you basically microwave, in some way, you microwave these flies, and you don't kill them, but you render them sterile. The male flies, and you send them out, and they mate with the females, and their larvae are just dead.
0: You can't kill enough feral pigs. Each Game and Fisheries Division, and I believe they're declared a varmint, an undesirable, like in Virginia, a coyote, right. You can shoot one anytime.
1: Raccoons, too, I think.
0: So, and not enough people do it. And folks, the venerable AR-15 and 300 Black, the 125 grain stuff, really coming out fast. Perfect pig medicine. I know folks shoot them from helicopters. You got to shoot them. You got to kill them because they're destroying.
1: Do we have feral pigs here in Virginia?
0: I'm not sure. I know that people have gone down to South Carolina. I know Senator DeStef does it with some people. You got to do it. You have to do it. These people, they need to be culled, because what they're doing is they're destroying farmland and the like. But like you say, they're also carriers of a lot of bad stuff.
1: Right. Right, and these,
0: they're mean too.
1: Yeah, they're all over in the,
0: kill 'em.
1: In the Smoky Mountains. I was hiking in the Smoky Mountains National Park some years ago, and you could hear the feral pigs. You could see the damage they were doing. They stay away from people, but they're right nearby. If you come around a corner on a trail and they'd scurry, you'd see the bushes moving, and you'd see they'd just root things out of the ground. They did absolute destruction wherever they go.
0: You know, what's interesting is what nature does to the domestic pig once it becomes feral. The boars get these tusks almost.
1: Like two generations. Little pigs go out there and they turn into monsters.
0: That's all it takes.
1: Yeah.
0: And I believe that barring any infestation, that they take them to food banks. I mean, it's pork.
1: Right.
0: You can dress them out and feed people.
1: Right.
0: So there's a dual purpose here, but I encourage killing as many as possible because it is a menace. And I didn't know the pigs were the carriers.
1: I didn't either until I heard it. I listened to the Daily Wire on my way in the morning. They have a morning edition, just about 11 minutes long. Mm-hmm. And they bring you anything that happened overnight. But that screwworm piece this morning was interesting.
0: Well,
1: but you got to kill the feral pigs.
0: Brooke Rollins, the agricultural secretary, had a press conference down there and said that for now, a limited number, as little as one cow, has been infested with the screwworm. So
1: right.
0: I'm hoping that it's contained.
1: I think there's a few more. And there was a congressman from someplace in South Texas, mm-hmm. who said it was mostly in his district, and he was really worried about it. I didn't catch his name. Of course, I can't take notes while I'm driving. So
0: no.
1: I just have to commit it to memory. And a lot of times when I'm in the car early in the morning, I haven't had enough coffee to.
0: Well, you know what you can do? Do you have like a holder for it?
1: No.
0: Well, you know, notes, the voice notes.
1: Right. They'll
0: just
1: record
0: you
1: it.
0: Could talk it, you know,
1: right.
0: and then it'll transcribe for you, and then you could just read from it. Yeah, Daily Wire is good stuff. I've been enjoying listening to Ben Shapiro. But he's a little bit too much with the Israel stuff. He needs to get more pragmatic.
1: His wife is Israeli.
0: Yeah, you gotta. I mean, I totally respect his intellect, but he's got to be more pragmatic when it comes to the divergence of our interests and Israel's interests in the region.
1: Well, J.D. Vance yesterday was out making a good case for this Iran deal. He went on The View. I can't. You
0: it,
1: know,
0: it's the he, den of thieves.
1: Apparently, it was fairly civilized for the view. I mean, they were talking over him, interrupting him a little bit, but he has a way. Look what he did to Tim Walz. He turned that idiot just into a little puddle. There was no, you know, he was very disarming, I think, to Tim Walz. Tim Walz thought he was going to be attacked. He was ready for an attack, and that didn't happen. And the woman on the View, he said, well, you just raised a good point. I heard some clips. Let me address that. And then when somebody's interrupting, he said, just a minute. Let me just address what Sonny just said. He did a very good job. Then apparently he was on The Five last night, and he ripped apart Jessica Tarloff or something. I didn't see either one. Oh,
0: he was on Gutfeld.
1: Was he?
0: Yeah, so
1: he was
0: sitting next to Tyrus. It was very interesting.
1: He did a two-hour interview with Megyn Kelly yesterday, too.
0: He's way out there, which is good.
1: Well, he's just got a new book called Confessions, which is about his faith journey. And he's launching his presidential campaign. That's what's going on right now. Where's Marco Rubio? That's what I don't understand with all these.
0: Here's the deal.
1: Negotiations.
0: Somebody had a discussion, because remember all the press that Marco was getting, especially in connection with what's happening geopolitically.
1: Right.
0: So I think it's basically like, hey, man, you know, hold my beer. Rubio Vance will be the ticket.
1: Yeah. You think it will
0: Rubio's
1: be the,
0: perfectly
1: who
0: positioned.
1: Would be at the top of the ticket.
0: It would be Vance. I mean, I think he would step aside for Vance. My preference is Rubio, but the two of them together would be formidable. Very much so.
1: Right. Well, I just think, I don't know, it just surprised me this week we haven't seen our Secretary of State when this is going on.
0: I know.
1: But Vance is selling it pretty well. I think he's explaining that the idea of reparations are not coming from the United States. What it is, it's an opportunity if any of the other Middle Eastern countries want to help Iran rebuild so they can have some sort of partnership with them because they're going to be part of the civilized world again. That could happen. You know, I don't have a problem with that. I don't want my money going to rebuild the stuff we bombed, though. Thank you, anyway.
0: The Gulf states are weighing in. They're trying to forge some sort of forward-looking Middle East peace and something that gives the Iranian people who have suffered greatly an ability to achieve some bite in the economy over there.
1: Right.
0: I don't know. I mean, it's premature because we don't know. Bloomberg purports to have the listing of the MOU, the New York Post lists the MOU. I'm not sure if it's accurate.
1: It's a page and a half. That's what J.D. Vance said yesterday.
0: He
1: said the reason he hasn't released it is this was at the behest of their partners. Pakistan and Iran wanted it released in a certain order. He said it wouldn't bother him if it was released tomorrow. He thinks before the end of the week it'll be out there. It's pretty general, the framework of what's going to happen. But basically, it gets us out of this war, and he said that the nuclear material is going to be gone, and we'll have to see.
0: You know, one would hope. I think it's premature to be calling Trump Neville Chamberlain or Marco Rubio or Witkoff Neville Chamberlain, because it's a highly complicated matrix, and I'm not sure how it pans out. But to the extent that they know that we're ready for war, like at any moment, if we claw back and snap back, we continue to destroy them. They have very little economic power right now. They have very little military power. And the question is, how do you take that balance between giving the Iranian people some relief and, yes, necessarily bolstering their regime? But what are you going to do if you want to disengage yourself from this? I'm just going to take a wait and see.
1: Right. I mean, J.D. Vance makes a very good case for why we started this conflict and why we're ending it. And I think he's very persuasive. He's a great spokesman for the administration. And he's got a sense of humor. He's got a very nice demeanor when he gets to go on The View. That's not a place most people want to go. Not because you can't. Battle wits with those witless people, but because they're shouting, it's five screaming women, and you're a man, and you don't want to look like you're mansplaining or bullying them. It's a tightrope. And he went in there, he did supposedly a very good job, even though he was being accused of being a racist, and I don't know what else.
0: Based on the sound bites. Well, he said that, or somebody commented that during one of the breaks, Behar, the worst harpy in human history, turned to him and say, "Oh, you're not bad for a Republican." And he says he was waiting for Sonny Hostin to call him a racist and a fascist, and she was softened up on it. So
1: yeah,
0: apparently they were charmed.
1: Disarms people. He has that. He's not dogmatic when he talks, and he tends to listen to people also when they talk. And he's had different. He's not certainly not a silver spoon Republican that they're dealing with. So I don't know. I thought good for him for doing that. Somebody's got to go make the case. And I think he does a better job than the president on things like this. Yesterday, Hillary's been, she's out. You know, we can't get rid of these people. Hunter Biden's back, Dr. Jill's back, and Hillary. She's saying now, she's blaming it was a terrible mistake for Biden to run again. You know, where were these people when he was deciding to run again? Why weren't they saying that at the time? You can't, Mr. President. We've got to have some primaries here, you know?
0: Clinton was in the Obama camp of an open Democratic primary. At the convention.
1: Right. That would have been rigged.
0: And that would have been, it would have been rigged.
1: Right.
0: And, you know, the Obamas would have been calling the shots / the Clintons. And you know, Biden's ego and Jill, listen, Jill is behind all this. Jill is the person, he was helpless, feckless. He's a puppet. She stuck her hand in his back and moved all the necessary parts. Same with that piece of garbage Hunter. And they pushed it. I think if you left it to Biden, he probably would have stepped out, maybe. I don't know. He was drooling at the time. But, yeah, she gets us to say, yeah, Biden made a mistake, and it's all his fault. She said anybody that would have come out of that convention probably would have been able to beat Donald Trump. And she's thinking of herself. She's still thinking of herself.
1: Yeah,
0: I guarantee you.
1: She's so mad. She admitted a mistake. She said the real mistake she made was using a private email server. She thinks that's why she lost. And that did play a role. So that shows some self-awareness that in these interviews, she's admitting that much. But she's just a screeching Harridan.
0: Oh, God.
1: I'm really not fond of her. I followed Buzz Patterson, who was the senior military aide to Bill Clinton while he was president. He carried the nuclear football. He spent a lot of time with the family. He hates Hillary. He talks about how she was so dismissive of anybody in him. She was trying to get them out of a military uniform. She didn't want anybody in uniform around the president. And, you know, they had to argue that this is the way we can be spotted easily when you need to get to us, you know. And he said that the staff knew in the White House, she was sort of like a royal person. You couldn't make eye contact with her. You had to scurry. She didn't want to see the help, didn't want to see people who were aides. They all just jumped into their offices when she was around. He said it was like frat party time when she was out of town, and it was like the Kremlin when she was there. He really hates her.
0: She was caught in a lot of lies. And listen, going ass over tea kettle on a warm August day, that soundbite when she was going in downtown New York, that looked awful, and it played awful.
1: Yeah.
0: And she kept telling Huma Abedin, I'm tired of hearing how much people hate me. Well, that's your polling. That's people couldn't stand her.
1: Well, and when she ran against, she was in the primary against Obama, she said, well, I'm sorry, I'm not likable. He goes, well, you're likable enough, Hillary. I mean, it was just such
0: just
1: great,
0: the worst.
1: He had a good way of just putting her
0: poor,
1: down.
0: You know, you're poor likeable. Bill. No wonder Bill went and he'd be banging everything around just to stay away from her. And everybody knew that it was a marriage of convenience. It was a political unity. It had no basis, especially after he openly cheated in front of America.
1: Yeah, I mean, he really humiliated
0: biggest her. Title VII violation in American history, and it wasn't the first one.
1: No, but it was such a humiliation for her. And, it was not a good example to women generally.
0: And then she turned on the person that her husband preyed upon.
1: Yeah,
0: and tried to destroy her life.
1: She
0: which
1: called
0: I think
1: her
0: she,
1: Looney Tunes.
0: Yeah,
1: yeah,
0: Looney Tunes.
1: Well,
0: and then lo and behold, they found the dress. It's now 7:41. We're going to go out for some words. We'll see in a little bit. As Jay Lee said, 88 today, but doesn't feel as muggy. I don't know what it is.
1: It was cool this morning.
0: Yes,
1: when I got in the car.
0: Just 85 degrees in the peninsula. A high of 79 on the Outer Banks. Currently, it's only in the 60s. Open the windows for a while.
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11: Good morning. Still dealing with that crash in Norfolk headed westbound on 64 near Tidewater Drive. At the moment, you got the left lane blocked with the backup beyond Norview Avenue. Also has a slowdown northbound of the M&M. You're moving now, but it's backed up beyond College Drive and at the Bowers Hill Interchange on 664 southbound before the split. That crash has been moved off through the shoulder. Still slow headed toward Bowers Hill on 58 from beyond the airport and southbound on 664 from Portsmouth Boulevard. I'm Lee Foster, Skywatch Traffic.

0: Here's some good news. We're back. It's Carrie and Mike. 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RFK Jr. announced yesterday that obesity rates have dropped 2.5% in the United States in the last 2 years. It's the first drop of, I don't know how they know this, in 50 years. I think it's the Ozempic and the other drugs
1: GLP
0: are out
1: ones.
0: There. People are, who have this stubbornly, you know, have stubborn fat. They've just been unable to lose weight or suddenly losing weight. But however it comes off, who cares? But
1: I,
0: how do they
1: this.
0: Know that?
1: I don't know.
0: I don't get weight anywhere that anybody knows.
1: No, I don't. I don't know how they do this. I think they must take polls. Maybe they take surveys.
0: Whatever doctors report.
1: They hack your medical records and my chart, and they look at your weight.
0: I don't know.
1: Some of the and some of the weight loss centers are using microdoses of GLP-1 to kind of supercharge their programs.
0: Right. I really don't. They're finding some really positive.
1: Yeah.
0: Health benefits. It seems to it increases your chances of some kind of cancers, they think, but on the whole, it seems to help with heart disease and with diabetes and with some forms of cancer seem to drop. So I don't know.
1: And dementia. They're talking about it. Yeah. Some link is a little bit nebulous right now of pancreatic cancer that might be increased. But I don't think they have the epidemiology to show that.
0: But when you talk about people who are really, really overweight and having difficulty losing weight, I am a fan of these shots because I think get the weight off. You don't want fatty livers. You don't want heart attacks. You don't want your, you know, I think the risks of the other things are probably outweighed by the risks of being really heavy.
1: Yeah, I was on the.
0: If you can get off of them eventually, that'd be good.
1: I was on the fence. And now I'm erring on, you know, go ahead and try it.
0: Yeah.
1: And it helps with your positive outlook, your self-esteem.
0: Yeah.
1: This whole body positivity movement is a bunch of crap. Always
0: well,
1: was a bunch of crap.
0: It's died now.
1: It's an excuse for fat girls to stay fat. It did enormous harm to the health of young girls. And it's terrible. And listen, when what's her face? What was her name? Lizzo. When Lizzo decided, you know what, I'm going to do less body positivity and more getting thin.
0: Mm-hmm.
1: She worked out. She worked hard.
0: And she
1: looks good.
0: And I have to hand it to her because she's on Instagram. She put it out there. And it's not easy if you're not happy with your body and you know you're really heavy to put your pictures out there and watch this really arduous way of losing weight. And I don't believe she's on the, maybe she's taking the shots, but she was doing a lot of working out and eating right. And I hand it to her because she's super talented, really, really talented. And, you know, the body positivity was sort of a reaction, I think, against anorexia. You got girls with eating disorders both ways. But, of course, overeating is an eating disorder, too.
1: Absolutely.
0: People recognize it. But Americans, we know that a lot of it is what's in our food is addictive and people have problems with it. And I've got to sympathize with people who are just having some difficulty. Get the weight off however you can.
1: It's bad enough if you have a genetic trigger.
0: Yeah.
1: And then on top of that, some of the food that we have is so supercharged that just a small portion has a few hundred calories. And it's really hard to burn off calories. You could do a half hour on the elliptical trainer, and that's a sandwich.
0: That's one cookie.
1: Yeah.
0: No, you can't. It can jazz up your metabolism, makes you feel better. And, of course, when you're on the elliptical, you're not eating. So that's a good thing.
1: Yeah.
0: But basically, you can't lose. I think it's very hard to lose weight through exercise. You've got to stop. You know, you've really got to lower your calorie intake, and that's hard for people. If it was easy, everybody'd be thin. There's a reason Weight Watchers, which for years it was like just count whatever their gimmick was. Now they're selling GLCs. You know, everybody's doing it because they realize Weight Watchers, some people, every time I get fat, I go on Weight Watchers. It's like, well, I guess it doesn't work then, does it?
1: And then you have the secondary benefit of the GLP-1s, and that is heart disease, hypertension.
0: Yeah. Good.
1: Even 10, 15, 20 pounds can have an exponential effect those things. And then guess what? The Medicare, the Medicaid, all suddenly the claims go down and we were able to take care of ourselves. Most of what we're paying right now for is self-inflicted. And if you could just remove all that and get a handle on things, and really, I can tell you from personal experience. It's very difficult, especially when you have a genetic footprint. Your body wants to go to a particular weight, and it fights to get there, and you fight it back.
0: I think there are also people, and I think they're like, who really enjoy food, the taste of food. And my brother was a chef for a while. He loves food, and he had a weight problem for a long time. And I don't like food that much. I think a lot of there are a group of us who really, I would just as soon eat the same stuff every day. I don't love going out to dinner and spending a lot of money on food, because to me it's like, I'd be just happy with a tuna sandwich at home. You know, I have a few things I like to eat, but I do know that there are people who really love food. They love new flavors, and there's nothing wrong with that. But I think those people probably have a doubly hard time, don't you think?
1: You've got to deal with it. You really have to deal with it. And what's frustrating is when you don't eat as much and you still have trouble.
0: Yeah.
1: Like people will look at you and go, oh, that son of a bitch, he's eating every 5 minutes. And it's not true. And you have a lot of, you try and control it. Your body is fighting you. It's fighting you every way. And the doctors say, listen, dude, you got a bad, at conception, it was that, you know, as soon as sperm hit egg, you were screwed. Your life as an endomorph was carved in marble at that point. And do what you can to fix it. But in the meantime, it's difficult. And there's a lot of people like that. They can't help it. And whether they like food or not, they're cursed.
0: And then you have fast food and the ultra-processed foods. And those are, especially poor people tend to buy a lot of ultra-processed foods because they're cheap. And that, I mean, it's weird to see poor people that are really overweight, because you would think if you're poor, you can't afford food. But the kind of foods they can buy tend to be really fattening. So it's a terrible thing. And I think these drugs, I hope we don't find anything out that's horrible about them. We tend to down the road usually once they haven't been around that long, have they?
1: There's multiple claimant acts. I think it's within 5 years. And they're off-label. Most of it, it's for diabetes control, but then they found, just like with Viagra, you know, Viagra was designed for headaches.
0: Was it really?
1: Yeah, now it's a different form
0: of
1: ache.
0: Nobody's taking it for their head.
1: And so the same thing with this. There's litigation right now. There's been some issues, but it's very hard epidemiologically. A lot of people are experiencing very positive results from this stuff.
0: Yeah.
1: And I say power to them. It's better for your self-esteem. It's better for overall health, and I think ultimately they're going to get a handle on improving these. They are improving them in some respects. So power to you. I get the struggle, and I understand it. And anything you can do to make yourself happier, go ahead and do it.
0: Yeah, and healthier, because it's good health is a gift.
1: Absolutely.
0: Which you realize as you get older.
1: Yeah, no
0: little
1: question.
0: Things start going wrong. It's like root canal? Because no.
1: When you start to have bed-related injuries.
0: Yeah, you get up
1: the wrong way to pee in the middle of the night, and suddenly you sprain something. You're getting older.
0: I got up this morning. My back really hurt. I thought I didn't do anything. Why does my back hurt today? You wake up, you're old. You got probably there's arthritis.
1: Oh, yeah, there's arthritis.
0: In your joints. You don't even know it. So enjoy your good health and keep moving. And if you're young and listening to us, really enjoy your good health.
1: I had a series of recent MRIs and a myelogram, and it looks like stalactites in there.
0: What?
1: Just your spinal, but yeah, osteophytes and arthritic changes, and they're normal for a certain age, but you don't want to look at some of these studies. Significant osteophytes, severe peripheral, and you're looking like, well, how am I walking and talking? I'm just going to ignore you.
0: Right.
1: And it happens with age. It happens with everybody. Walking, talking, living life, holding your kids, taking a stroll, going to the gym, driving in the car, doing anything.
0: Yeah.
1: What, 6-7 decades of that? Yeah, you're going to have some wear and tear.
0: No, if you're lucky to get this far. We've all had friends that didn't make it old age. So I try not to complain about being old. I'm glad I'm still here. I'm glad I can still move.
1: Yes.
0: I'm looking right now at some videos in Texas. A bunch of British soccer fans are at the rodeo, and they're singing at the rodeo.
1: There you go.
0: It's just, I think this is so much fun, because I don't think they have rodeos in Britain yet. who knows, maybe professional bull riding will go to London next.
1: I'm not sure they have a tremendous horse culture, but I think it's just jumping over stuff.
0: Yeah.
1: And horse racing.
0: Fox hunting.
1: I never did these fox hunts. They all dress up like big fairies.
0: Right.
1: And they chase this little fox with 1,200 dogs.
0: Yeah.
1: What kind of hunt is that?
0: I think it's just the experience of being out galloping through the countryside.
1: I see.
0: And then they have a nice repast when they stop. And
1: the fox runs the dog chase.
0: Yeah, and they actually kill the fox.
1: I mean, they do.
0: It's a blood sport, and that's why a lot of the Brits don't like it. I don't think there's a shortage of foxes, do you think? Although they're kind of cute little animals.
1: They hide.
0: Yeah, no wonder.
1: When they hear the trumpets, they start to hide.
0: We must.
1: So Charles in that outfit on a horse. It's just not a good look.
0: Does Charles fox hunt? I think
1: I thought
0: Anne
1: they all
0: does.
1: Did.
0: No, he plays polo.
1: Oh, I see.
0: But I think Anne is a fox hunter.
1: Isn't it a rite of passage? Don't you have to do it if you're in the royal family?
0: I don't know.
1: There's
0: fox hunting up in Middleburg. They have big hunt clubs out in all through the Shenandoahs. There's a bunch of them. They do some fox hunting.
1: A deer hunter on the south side sees one. They blow them. The fox hunt is you see one cross your path and you blow it away.
0: Really?
1: Yeah.
0: You don't like foxes?
1: No, they don't like them. The farmers don't like them. They don't like them. You could shoot them.
0: They kill your chickens.
1: 8 o'clock.
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3: He insists the U.S.-Iran deal is a great one. I'm Dave Anthony, Fox News.
4: For a lot of reasons, but number one by far, 99.9% is they will never have a nuclear weapon.
3: And this morning, while sitting next to Egypt's leader at the G7 summit in France, President Trump also warned Iran,
4: if they don't behave, we'll go right back to dropping bombs right smack in the middle of their head.
3: The president also insists the U.S. would not invest a dime in Iran, and the agreement that will be signed Friday will fully reopen oil and other shipping in the Strait of Hormuz.
4: And the market has gone wild, and oil has come tumbling down.
3: As for critics of the deal, the president says,
4: you know, the stupid people want to have a worldwide depression.
3: Also at the summit, G7 leaders have pledged more military and financial support for Ukraine in the war against Russia. We're learning more about the plot the FBI thwarted to attack the UFC Freedom 250 event at the White House Sunday night. 5 people under arrest, 18 others being investigated.
5: They're facing multiple charges, including conspiracy to commit murder. Investigators say the plot called for drones to drop explosives, which would then trigger a mass evacuation toward a pre-staged sniper team. Then a second wave of attackers would breach the White House gates. The mother of one of the alleged suspects, Tyson Proper, contacted authorities over concerns about her son's recent behavior, firearm purchases, and his communications with people he met online. Her call to investigators ultimately led to Tyson's arrest and helped foil the plot.
3: Fox's Todd Pyro. Went in a loss for President Trump in Georgia. The Republican he backed won a Senate primary runoff. Congressman Mike Collins beat Derek Dooley.
6: Hey, y'all know what the mission is. It's to put a Republican in that seat and get rid of that John Ossoff in November. Return this seat to the people of Georgia.
3: But another Republican the president endorsed in Georgia, Burt Jones, lost a runoff for governor. He was defeated by Rick Jackson. Trump-backed Republicans won Senate primaries in 2 other states. Congressman Kevin Hern in Oklahoma and Barry Moore in Alabama. 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
18: Good morning. Got a pair of issues in Norfolk right now on either side of 64. First, on the westbound side, had a crash earlier near Chesapeake Boulevard. They're still working on getting that out of the way. You're a little bit slow from Norview Avenue. And then on the eastbound side of 64, we've got a crash right after Military Highway. At the moment, the left lane block with a backup not quite to Norview Avenue. Bridges and tunnels about ordinary downtown eastbound from Des Moines Avenue. Heavy but steady at the Midtown in M&M. HRVT eastbound. You're backed up from King Street. I'm Lee Foster, Skywatch Traffic.

0: We are back, Carrie and Mike, Talk Radio 96.5 and 850 WTR. I was never a big Seals and Crofts fan, were you?
1: No. This is that soft rock. They were, the two of them were members of this Baha'i religion.
0: Oh, were they?
1: And I think it's in Uruguay. It's the largest religious temple of any kind in the world, and it's Baha'i, B apostrophe H-A-I or something. Wow. Really out there, kind of like, yeah, it was like, you know. So that leads to that music.
0: Well, I'm not, fortunately, I'm not Baha'i.
1: Two guys with mandolins and Baha'i. Right. What could possibly go wrong?
0: Yeah, what, get yeah. Hit song out of it that nobody wants to listen to.
2: Summer breeze makes me feel fine.
0: That song, I don't know why I've never liked it. Don't ever play that again.
3: Okay.
0: No, you may. Anytime you want to annoy me, want to trigger me, play some Seals.
3: Will not, do not enjoy doing that.
0: Oh, you don't? Trigger us with some news here. Jay Lee's here with the news.
3: I can definitely trigger you with some news. Okay. Virginia's budget battle is turning into a public feud between some of the state's top Democratic leaders. Speaker Don Scott is accusing Senator Luis Lucas of holding up negotiations over a proposal involving data center tax breaks, while Lucas argues the issue is about giving residents relief from industry impacts. Despite the sharp rhetoric, both sides say they want a budget deal in place before the new fiscal year begins, July 1st.
0: And they have no plans. Abigail was asked yesterday, no plans for what happens if there's a shutdown. That's great. I'm glad she's not, because there's only 13 days. Somebody just sent me this. I got a text message during the break. You going? Here it is. Data center listening tour. Louise Wheezy and Aaron Rouse will be there at 10 o'clock this morning. Today's Wednesday, June 17th, right? Yeah. At Green Run High School. They're holding a... She has started a grassroots thing, I'm telling you. It's appealing to this populism in the Democrat Party. You know, why should data centers not pay taxes? She wants to tax them now on their generators so that they could get around any kind of contracts that we have with data centers. She's not giving up on this. She's touring around the state, getting people on her side. I'm just enjoying this so much. So I encourage everybody, go on out and listen to Louise and Aaron Rouse at 10 o'clock this morning at Green Run High School. I will not be there, unfortunately.
1: Is he her new protege, Aaron Rouse? She's given up Amazon Don for Aaron Rouse.
0: Well, I'll tell you, Aaron Rouse is a lot better looking.
1: In one corner, it's Amazon Don. In the next corner, it's Wheezy.
3: Amazon Don.
1: And just give me the bell. You know what I want? I want a circus sound effect and a bell.
3: I can do that.
1: Give me the what do you call it? The Cinderella Man bell. Ding.
3: We'll make it happen.
0: So, I mean, they
1: come on out fighting.
0: All the promises the Democrats made when they were running, and what have they brought us so far?
1: Zero.
0: Higher taxes and chaos in Richmond. They can't govern. They don't like each other. And it's like a mud wrestling between Abigail and Wheezy.
1: Well, you know what it is. It's absolute and complete power-hungry narcissism. It's all it is. Well, and so, all right. So, dumbass Wheezy goes out. Let me ask you this. These people don't have a vote in the Senate. They're not going to change anything. So, she wants to get popular opinion on her side. So what? Who cares?
0: That puts pressure on on the rest of the Senate to stick with her.
1: They're not going to listen to what anybody says anyway. They're going to do what they think is right.
0: Well, the Senate is not siding with the House on this. There's a big
1: No,
0: split.
1: It's a big difference.
0: The House of Delegates is lining up behind, the members are lining up behind Amazon Don. And she's going out, and she's got a lot of people. She's got a lot of Republicans saying, you know, she's making sense. Why are they, you know, we don't want more data centers here. You know, they're not good for the environment. They use up too much water and electricity, and they're not paying their fair share of taxes. I think she makes a good case for it.
1: Well, they have to decide. Are they going to... Yeah.

0: It's great theater.
1: Yeah, yep. It is. It's fun. And, you know, when your political opponents are tearing each other apart, just stand back.
0: No, don't you just let them.
1: Don't get in the way.
0: The enemy of my enemy is my friend, or my friend is my enemy, or some enemy, whatever.
1: Yeah, frenemies. Okay, you triggered us clearly with that. But don't forget, Green Run High School, 10 o'clock. 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
2: Moving on, a deal is in place to legalize retail marijuana sales in Virginia, with sales potentially starting in the summer of 2027. The compromise between Governor Abigail Spanberger and lawmakers include a 6% state sales tax up to 350 stores statewide, wide, and a $250 fine for public marijuana use. The agreement is part of a broader budget negotiation that remains stalled over disagreements involving data centers.
0: Yes.
1: So public marijuana use, and that means they'll be able to arrest people who are smoking pot on the corners. So
0: it's a civil disturbance fine of $250, but it also was an entree to stop the individual, get ID, and run them for warrants.
1: So it's a good thing.
0: It is a good thing, and okay. I think you could do it now. When the chief of the Virginia Beach Police Department, well, we can't do anything with the weed. Sorry, you're smoking weed in public, walking down, wearing a hoodie, walking down the strip. Yeah, you can do stuff.
2: That's right. That's right. And last but not least, dads and joke lovers, WTAR, we want your best dad jokes. 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And then, of course, this is technically Father's Day week. 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
1: Well, my son-in-law is the king of dad jokes. He told one the other day, why do seagulls fly over the sea?
2: Why is that?
0: I'm not, I don't know.
1: If they flew over the bay, they'd be bagels.
0: Oh, very nice. But that might win.
1: That is a dad joke.
0: Now, he's disqualified.
1: I told him, I said, you can't send any in because I'm one of the judges, but you are the king of dad jokes. So he's been telling them for years.
0: We had a couple of recently that are pretty good. Yeah, it just has to be a cringer, right?
2: That's right.
1: And they've got to be clean, something you could tell your kids. You don't want a dirty joke, you know.
0: Right.
2: Yeah. Looking forward to a Friday full of dad jokes. As many as you guys want to read.
0: Dad jokes and free magazines.
2: That's right. They work together.
0: That's right.
2: It's a great pair.
0: Yeah, you want to shoot the joke. That's
1: right. You want to shoot yourself.
0: You want to blast it.
2: 65 on the south side with a high of 88, 69 on the peninsula, high of 85, and 72 in the Outer Banks, high of 79, with 100% chance of common sense to follow.
0: Look how nice. Thank you.
1: All right. Yeah, Mike, your favorite federal judge is headed to prison. Hannah Dugan, remember, the Milwaukee County judge, who she was sneaking illegals out of the back part of her courtroom, right? Isn't that what she got caught doing?
0: Yes. The chief judge in the subject Madison County Court, in the Madison Court, I forget what county, had said, yeah, we're working on a process, but sure, you come in the common areas, they're common areas. Mm-hmm. Well, she disagreed with that. And she had a very dangerous person in court charged with a predation offense, a child-related offense.
1: They had to go chase him down in the streets, right?
0: Yeah. And determined on her own motion that it would be continued to allow the person to escape through the jury room. And this prosecutor had no buy-in. The defense lawyer maybe did. And she led the person out the back. They had to chase him now down a public street, which always what could possibly go wrong, right? They got him into custody, and it turns out that the feds were able to arrest her. They frog marched her in handcuffs, and every pretrial motion designed to dismiss this on judicial immunity was overturned. The appellate court agreed that she did something wrong.
1: Yesterday, a federal judge upheld her conviction. She's facing up to 5 years in prison. She's going to go away for a little while.
0: She's going to go away, and she deserves to. Yeah. Listen, that Massachusetts judge that did the same thing, she got lucky. The Biden administration withdrew the prosecution in favor of a judicial commission review. I think she lost her judgeship, but nonetheless, she escaped prison. That's where they belong. And it's still happening. There was an article in the Post about a New York court where somebody was let out the back door. You can't do it.
1: Why are they doing stuff? Because they're making a statement. They're trying to disarm the American people at the same time they're trying to keep violent criminals on the streets and in our communities. That doesn't make sense to me unless you're really evil. Really evil.
0: Urban area Democrats are creating the illusion

0: federal law cannot and should not be enforced. So they believe they have the moral high ground when they're essentially obstructing federal agents. It's a very serious offense. And it just gets trivialized. Like, Ma'am Donnie, that schmuck. I should be defunded. I don't agree. So what they're saying is that these illegals need to be protected, that you have a moral obligation to protect them from those terrible federal agents enforcing black letter federal law.
1: Right.
0: So that's what they put out there. And the Antifa and these other people. Tom Homan says that right now they're at a point with 64% of the people that they're bringing into federal custody that are illegals have a criminal nexus. They have committed crimes either here or in the countries that they came into this country unvetted from. And that's an enormous percentage. He says right. It's down a little bit because, listen, when they start to publish these figures, Kerry, even though you want more, I think there's anywhere between 2 and 3 million people that have either voluntarily left or have been removed.
1: Right.
0: It's a lot of people in the year plus that he's been in office.
1: Yeah, I think a lot of them
0: are leaving.
1: And the numbers, Trump was just, I'm going to get it up here in a second, was lecturing his European colleagues at the G7 talking about the amount of crime being committed by these illegals they've been importing. You're starting to see that they're calling it re-immigration in Europe where they're sending them out. But the big news late last night was the primaries in Georgia. Mm-hmm. President Trump's pick, Mike Collins, crushed it. He beat Derek Dooley, NFL coach, who was running to run against Ossoff as for this U.S. Senate. What's his first name? Ossoff. Why don't I?
0: John.
1: John. Yeah, he's
0: J-O-N, Kerry. That's the woke spelling.
1: So you need the H in there.
0: Yeah, yeah.
1: Just like you don't need three G's in Greg, you do need an H in John. I mean, let's just...
0: Come on now.
1: Yeah.
0: Minimalism with naming.
1: Yeah, you don't need to be inventive. But Rick Jackson won the primary for governor, and he defeated Trump's pick, who was Burt Jones. I don't know anything about either of those fellows, but Rick Jackson will be running for governor, and Mike Collins is going to face John with no H, Ossoff.
0: Barry Moore, Alabama, U.S. Senate Republican runoff, right? Barry Moore.
1: I don't
0: know much about
1: that.
0: Him. Yeah,
1: I didn't follow that.
0: Yeah.
1: But anyway, that was big news today. And I think Mike Collins has a very good chance. He's very I think he may be a billionaire. So,
0: all right.
1: The oligarch. An oligarch. Another oligarch.
0: Stop oligarchy.
1: Well, I saw Donald Trump being interviewed briefly. he was getting ready to come back from the G7 already. Or is it just at the end of his trip? Macron, he's saying what a nice fellow he is, has invited him to dine at Versailles.
0: He
1: said, it's not gold-plated, it's real gold at Versailles, and how could I say no? And he's going to dine with Mr. Macron.
0: I want to see how he reacts.
1: His wife, who is actually a woman,
0: yes.
1: Brigitte, and they're going to eat at Versailles.
0: How is Candace Owens avoiding the sting of that lawsuit? She was served, but she's going to get destroyed. All they do is just show them. She's going to get destroyed.
1: Does she live in Britain now? I think
0: I don't know where she is.
1: Her husband's British. I don't think she's in America.
0: But apparently they got service on her, and I think she's going to get destroyed. We're not hearing about that, but you know, Macron's going to say, ladies and gentlemen, and she's going to go right in the middle of the courtroom, drop trowel, and there you go. She's fine. She's a lady. A little bit older, so why?
1: Doesn't have to do that.
0: Well, you know, the medical report will take place.
1: Okay.
0: 36 illegal alien commercial truck drivers in just 5 days at the Yuma border.
1: For God's sakes.
0: And the Supreme Court said that you can go after the brokers that hire these people for the trucking companies for negligent hiring. So it's going to be incentivizing that not only do you find these companies, but you find them civilly liable for the mayhem that takes place. 52 just in 5 days.
1: Well, here's Trump. I didn't get the soundbite, but here's what he said. In 2024, almost 50% of inmates in German prisons were foreign migrants.
0: Mm-hmm.
1: Think about that. In Switzerland, it's 72%. When your prisons are filled with so-called asylum seekers who repaid kindness with crime, it's time to end the failed open borders. He's lecturing them. And I think he's right. You can see the anti-immigrant movement spreading across Europe. We saw it in the UK last week and in Ireland. We'll have to see what happens. But the people are unarmed, so all they can do is go out and shake their tiny fists.
0: Same thing in Italy.
1: Yeah.
0: The far right is getting some movement because they see what's happening. You can't have an Italian national, a signora, mm-hmm. beheaded in a public square by somebody reciting the Quran in the home yeah. of Roman Catholicism in the world. It's not going to happen. It shouldn't happen. And it's really bad stuff. It's that image alone.
1: There are 50 million Muslims now living in Europe.
0: Yeah, good luck with that.
1: In 2000, there were fewer than 500,000. That's a hundredfold increase in 26 years. Europe is about to be conquered. They're going to be part of the caliphate if they aren't careful.
0: Well, listen, it's not tinfoil. It's not conspiracy. Just look at the Iranian constitution. A caliphate across not only the Middle East, a Shia caliphate, which of course causes all sorts of friction with Sunnis and Wahhabis and all the different factions, but put them together in Europe and have an oil and water situation that's a powder keg.
1: Mm-hmm.
0: Europe, I mean, just thousands of years of history just destroyed by some ill-advised immigration initiative coming out of Brussels. Which, by the way, you can't walk on the streets at night at Brussels.
1: Really?
0: It's no, dangerous? No, it's one of those. It's on the top 10. Malmo, Sweden, Brussels, London. There are 5 cities in England for which you're told don't walk at night.
1: And
0: this is Europe.
1: They used to be very safe.
0: Beautiful little towns and villages and quaint. Not anymore. Malmo, Sweden. I said this yesterday. It's on the list. Sweden. Which was considered like Sweden. I mean, it's like,
1: I know.
0: Just think of, Law and Order and fresh fish.
1: Blonde hair, tall
0: yeah,
1: people.
0: Just, blonde hair, blue eyes, everybody smiling, eating Loganberries.
1: And rolling around the snow.
0: You got IKEA, you got $5 couches. I mean, this is a beautiful place. I need a couch. All right, give me $5. And here's some Loganberries. It was a beautiful
1: IKEA's
0: place.
1: Not all cheap. We were looking for bunk beds for my grandson. I checked IKEA. They're really expensive there. They don't have like $5 bunk beds, I'll tell you, for boys.
0: What? Don't they have different gradations? I mean, they've got like entry level, then they got the super suite,
1: I guess. I don't know. We were looking maybe at the expensive ones. We wound up not getting it from them.
0: We got a bedroom set from them.
1: For $8 for the whole set.
0: It was $1,500, I think, for everything. And the drawers in their...
1: They
0: hold everything. You could put 12... The Japanese can... It could be a hotel for the Japanese.
1: Really?
0: Oh, yeah. You could sleep in these drawers. And it was like $1,500, but that was 5 years ago.
1: Yeah. Well, I haven't been there in a while.
0: Were you lost? Did you get lost? There's skeletons.
1: I've only been in there one time, and I really did not enjoy the experience.
0: Just keep walking around, and they put you in different directions.
1: You can't get out. I don't think I bought anything. I just wanted to see what IKEA was all about. And I went in the entrance, and a couple hours later, I emerged. And I never saw meatballs. I know they talk about there being meatballs. I never encountered the meatballs. All I did was just circle the building looking at crappy furniture, and then I left.
0: When they first opened, I went to the cafe with Yolanda, and I did order the meatballs. But
1: they
0: remember the horse meatballs controversy.
1: Oh, are they putting... you wanted the Mr. Ed sound. What was the other thing you hit?
0: That was the news sound. They debunked that rumor, but apparently somebody had taken some of the meatballs and brought them to a testing laboratory, and apparently Mr. Ed came through a little bit, but they debunked that. They're actually pretty good. The Swedish meatballs are well known, their licorice is amazing.
1: Really?
0: Yeah, you go to the IKEA downstairs near the checkout line. They have like this bulk licorice.
1: Oh, really?
0: Oh, just big, like I would take.
1: Is
0: like,
1: it free or you have to pay
0: for No, you pay.
1: Oh, okay.
0: But it's like super sophisticated. Like the Swedes, they really love their licorice.
1: Yeah, I found when I was in Iceland, they put licorice in their chocolate.
0: Ooh,
1: which is
0: I like that.
1: Yeah, like you'd buy. I remember my granddaughter's quite a chocoholic. And she was sort of not a licorice lover. And the first piece of chocolate she got that had a piece of licorice buried inside was not a happy surprise. It's like, what is it?
0: Oh, so they put it like in the center?
1: Yeah, like you get a chocolate and it'll have licorice in it.
0: I might like that.
1: Yeah.
0: I might like it. Well, the Icelandic people are cool.
1: Yeah, they eat the weird fish. Out in California now, there's a new law that requires utilities to spend 1.5% of their when they hire suppliers on gay certified companies, LGBTQ, and they actually have a gay certification program. You have to prove how gay you are. Okay, Eli.
0: come on in for the vetting process.
1: Yeah, can you?
0: All right, I'm going to ask you 5 questions about a musical theater. If you get 3 right, you get the contract.
1: Right. Yeah, it's like you're getting paid for your gaydar, you know, people who say they have gaydar. Yeah, this is it. Here it is. You need to required for the LGBTBE applicants. You have to have proof of qualifying LGBT status. I thought this was a joke. It's not. Copy of a valid municipal or state license, certificate of marriage, civil union, domestic partnership, proof of domestic partnership, health insurance utilization, or a copy of a petition for same-sex partner hospital visitation, evidence of completed or attempted parenting or family-building efforts with same-sex partners, including surrogacy, adoption, or in vitro fertilization, joint living arrangement paperwork, naming same-sex partner in reference to same-sex partner, one letter from the NGLCC affiliate chamber leader attesting to the LGBT status of each business owner, 3 letters of reference from personal contacts on their company letterhead or stationery who have known the owner for over a year and can vouch or attest to their LGBT status, physician carry letter evidencing gender reassignment, so I guess trans people are included. I guess LGBT.
2: Or related
1: medical procedures for transgender applicants. Proof of media coverage, including public. So if you've had explicitly stating the LGBT status of the owners. Physician or attorney letter establishing LGBT status of owners. Certificates, awards, recognition of owners as outstanding members of the LGBT community, or a legal petition for name/gender change for transgender applicants.
0: Yeah, but
1: you have to show those in order to, you have to be gay enough to get one of these contracts.
0: That's not complete. You also have to name who won the Tony Awards in the last 5 years.
1: Yeah.
0: Everyone who won a Tony Award, right. You have to do that.
1: Yeah.
0: That's an equal protection violation. And yeah. I don't think they're a suspect classification. They're not deserving of any special protection.
1: California is pressuring public utilities to award $633 million in special contracts to LGBT-owned firms to qualify residents must go through the state's official gay certification program and face up to a year in jail if they're not gay enough. Yeah, if you don't pass. California.
0: It's absolutely a
1: California.
0: Circus.
1: California, yeah.
0: Oh, my goodness.
1: So, I don't know.
0: I don't know either.
1: It just doesn't make any sense to me.
0: You compete on an equal basis with everybody. All right, so you're a gay contractor. All right. Why should you go to the head of the line?
1: I think Virginia for a long time had a preference for minority-owned businesses.
0: Oh.
1: And if you said you were... I know somebody who had a very successful business. He put the businesses in his wife's name so it could be called a woman-owned business, even though she had nothing to do with the business, in order to get government contracts.
0: Everybody's going to game the system.
1: Yeah, you got any woman involved, any married man that's there, he just puts his wife in... Name only.
0: What was that movie with Kevin James and Adam Sandler where they made believe they were gay New York City firemen so that they would get special benefits? It was actually a not too unfunny comedy, and I forget what the name of it was. But yeah, they game the system anyway. The two of them will come in arm in arm listening to Barry Manilow records, and they'll try and get the contract.
1: Right.
0: They'll game it. What are you going to prove? What, you're going to put a all right.
1: Well, I don't think there should be. I mean, I own 2 women-owned businesses. You know, should I get some special? I'm not trying to get government grants, but if I were, why would you give somebody an advantage because they're gestating person as opposed to a non-gestating person?
0: Remember the initiative by the Biden administration in office for about 20 minutes had determined that small business loans and certain farm-related loans should only go to historically disadvantaged people. White people need not apply.
1: Right.
0: Took a federal judge 5 minutes to strike it down. This smacks of that.
1: It does. Here's something that happened in Jersey City yesterday. This is...
0: Did it involve odor?
1: Well,
0: it's nasty there.
1: Is it Jersey City?
0: Yeah.
1: I don't know. I've never
0: like
1: been
0: Newark as well. Believe
1: yeah,
0: me.
1: Yeah, Newark smells bad. Oof-ha. I just know that from driving through there.
0: Oh God.
1: Anyway, five women were attacked by two men on a moped who threw sulfuric acid on them yesterday. The police are refusing to release the description of the two men. Why do you think?
0: Well, I can tell you why.
1: Yeah, why? Yeah. They're Muslims.
0: They're either Muslims or their bloods are Crips.
1: Yeah, I think they were.
0: Yeah.
1: The apparently it's a neighborhood with a lot of immigrants, so there's some. Oh, let's
0: what's
1: take
0: with
1: a
0: the
1: wild
0: acid?
1: Guess.
0: I mean, were they reciting verses from the Quran? What's with the acid? What's
1: I don't
0: going
1: know,
0: on?
1: But acid attacks are awful.
0: Oh,
1: they
0: it's
1: happen
0: disgusting.
1: A lot in the Middle East to disfigure women to make them unattractive to men. I mean, there are terrible cases of acid attacks. But the five women, they were all taken to the hospital. This is saying a car. I read it was a moped. They were standing outside a building when a group drove by in a car, threw what police suspect to be sulfuric acid onto them. The women were targeted after an incident earlier involving a large group of people, but the investigation is ongoing. They're being treated for skin burns and peeling.
0: Unbelievable. I'm a little skeptical, Carrie, of this FBI intervening on an alleged plot targeting the UFC event. Somebody's mom in Ohio called and said he's acting weird, he's buying guns, and they apparently went on Signal Chat and monitored this stuff, and they made 12 arrests. Now, if this is truly a federal conspiracy, they'd have to show that everybody agreed, but there has to be an overt act, and that simply means that somebody in that conspiracy, if there is a common agreement, would have done something to further it. So they showed a picture of a rifle, some stupid bullpup thing that I don't even recognize, that this kid, 19-year-old in Ohio, a chest rig, which millions of people own. Did they find any drones? Sniper teams? I mean, you're not...
1: They arrested... The weird thing is the 19-year-old was from Ohio. There's another guy from California, another one from Kansas City, Missouri. They were all over the country, and they were the plot supposedly was to send drones over the event, where they claim it was a multi-stage terror plot at the UFC event. It's that the intercepted plan involved explosive drones, a sniper overwatch team, and a coordinated gate breach.
0: Into the White House.
1: Into the White House, ultimately, because they thought that there might be, maybe with so many people, there were, 3,500 people on the South Lawn, and then there were about 100,000 outside of that perimeter.
0: A lot of times
1: but
0: these cases...
1: people would flee.
0: Fall apart. No way. Did they, first of all, did anybody buy a drone? Did they find drones when they raided these people? Was there truly an agreement, or was it a bunch of... basement-dwelling miscreants that were thinking out loud? It's not necessarily a conspiracy. Listen, the case involving Gretchen Whitmer was similarly hatched, and that just fell apart in an appeals court. They were acquitted twice or hung jury twice, and now ultimately I think they dismissed it or reduced it on appeal. These cases involve just a bunch of knuckleheads that really don't take it to that level. First of all, you're not going to invade the White House. Second, an overwatch team. The Secret Service has layers, concentric layers of coverage. It's not going to happen. Did somebody have a rifle that could be used as a sniper rifle? If they don't have that, then it's not something that you're going to be able to prosecute. Listen, I'm glad that they disrupted this, but I don't know what this is. And I think a lot of times these cases just fall apart, and you don't hear about them anymore because they get quietly dismissed.
1: Well, they claim there were 23 users in planning chats. That's what they're saying. They wanted to kill capitalists, elites, billionaires, and politicians who take AIPAC funds. They're supposedly trying to arrest these other guys, hunting them down right now. But I don't understand. I mean, the event was this weekend. They were not in Washington, don't think, at the time.
0: No,
1: when did they arrest these people?
0: Know.
1: I don't understand.
0: They didn't go there. Nobody got by the way, an overt act could be getting on a plane to go there or driving there. They weren't arrested in D.C. Nobody grabbed any drones. You realize how difficult it? All of this is just thinking out loud by a bunch of crazy kids in their basement. If it's truly a plot, listen, you got to take everything seriously in the current climate in this country. But I'm very skeptical when they talk about these kind of cases, because really it just turns out to be a very loose lips talk by people who are wishfully thinking of things that they could do to disrupt the administration.
1: Well, I would say my hat's off to the mother of that one.
0: Absolutely.
1: Who turned him in. He was buying weapons. I apparently saw some of it, his chatter with these other co-conspirators, and turned them in. So good for her. I don't know when she turned him in, though. Do you?
0: Mom, can I have a peanut butter and jelly sandwich? Okay. Yeah. And she went down and looked at his computer screen and got upset. And good for that. But I'm just not sure that there's anything to this. And I hope there's not. Criminally. And they scare the hell out of these people. Put them in handcuffs. Send them in a room. What did you know? When did you know it? What did you do? Did you buy a drone? Did you know how to weaponize a drone? Did you ever shoot a rifle? How was you planning to go into the White House? Good luck with that. They watch one too many Gerard Butler movies. That's their problem.
1: Right. But, you know, James O'Keefe has, you know, he was with Project Veritas, and he has his own group now. It's OMG. I forget what it stands for. One of their journalists spent the last 8 months undercover inside New Jersey Antifa, infiltrating private signal chats of a group known as New Jersey NJ Burn. What they uncovered proves that Antifa is not just an idea. It's a network of real people organizing, coordinating, and operating inside the United States. The members discuss plans for port blockades, riot activities, support networks for criminal defendants. They celebrated acts of political violence using names, profiles, and digital receipts. OMG traced individuals to positions throughout some of America's most influential organizations. This is really interesting. James O'Keefe does not get the attention he should get with his group. They go undercover and they find all sorts of things. He claims that they were part of these ICE protests in New Jersey. They organized that.
0: No question, because to Antifa, it's an association of different groups that are financed probably with foreign money. They see federal immigration enforcement as a fascist endeavor.
1: Right.
0: And they have the crosshairs on it. And a lot of it is politically motivated, obviously, because they want to destabilize. Now, that's got traction.
1: And he's got screenshots of their conversations and their plotting. Anybody who goes, it started at Rutgers University, apparently. That's where there's some of these Antifa types were there. But they have all sorts of receipts on this, so we'll see where that goes.
0: Yeah, well, the left will tell you, oh, it doesn't exist. That's just a figment of your imagination. Look at the coordination. Just these New Jersey, Delancey Hall protests.
1: Right, that's, I couldn't think of the name.
0: They had tactics.
1: Right.
0: They were told how to take barricades and cut them and turn them into shields. They have gas masks. This is not just something that's done off the cuff. They are trained. And that's what the FBI should also be doing, is to try and infiltrate these places. They spend so much time and effort in years gone by going after Hell's Angels and outlaws and all this nonsense, and lost most of the cases that they brought. That's what they need to do, is infiltrate these groups through undercovers and recruiting people to get into these, and then just bust them. That's how you do this. And I hope that they do.
1: Yeah, these are not organic. These are not organic demonstrations. Remember, Tim Kaine's son was involved in one of those groups a while back. Remember, he got hauled in. I don't know.
0: Michigan, right? Was he up there in Michigan?
1: Yeah, I forget. Yeah. It's been a while. Maybe he's come to his senses.
0: Yeah. Squatchy Jr. The other one was, he's a Marine. Isn't one of them a Marine?
1: Could be.
0: Yeah, I think the other son is like the darling of the family. I mean, he's in uniform. At least he was.
1: Well, a lot of these families have one good, like the Bidens, they had
0: kid.
1: Bo, he died.
0: Poor Bo.
1: And then they had Hunter.
0: Yeah, poor Bo. And Bo's in uniform, AG, you know, the Attorney General of Delaware.
1: He was headed for greatness.
0: And then you got this putz.
1: Yes,
0: snorting cocaine off the butts of hookers. And now he's trying to run for office.
1: He's on his they keep throwing him into these polls for 2028 for president. But run Hunter Biden.
0: Yeah, go ahead and do that.
1: I dare you.
0: Just look at the anti-Biden commercials. Will be screenshots from the laptop.
1: Yeah, this is him.
0: Do you want to elect this? And he's over there, naked, posing with
1: that anymore.
0: Oh God! All right, it's 8:43. He goes, let me see your phone and laptop. Okay. I'm not a stupid drug-snorting pervert.
1: I got pictures of my grandkids and my dog.
0: Pictures of my cat, my wife. Yeah, okay. I'll show you my laptop, dumbass. All right, it's 8:43.
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17: Good morning. In Norfolk, still dealing with that crash eastbound on 64 near Military Highway. Left lane blocked on that. You're backed up all the way to Chesapeake Boulevard on 64 East. Downtown Tunnel eastbound, we're still backed up to Des Moines Avenue. The Midtown slow from the West Norfolk Bridge. Heavy but steady at the M&M and JRB and High Rise. HRBT westbound, you're backed up to 4th View. Eastbound right now, slow from around Settlers Landing. No further bridge openings on the schedule. I'm Lee Foster, Skywatch Traffic.

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2: I get pretty old.
1: We get old, but our show doesn't get old.
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2: 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Thank you.
1: Okay, it looks like these people. Okay, here's some stuff now. These Antifa protests, the five guys that were arrested in this multi-state operation.
2: Isn't it like 12?
1: Well,
2: I thought they arrested like 12 dudes.
1: They might have, but yeah. They communicated for weeks or months, starting in March, intensifying in encrypted apps. Their plan was to detonate explosive drones over near the north side of the event to force evacuation south towards waiting snipers. And then a second wave at a White House gate was mentioned. In some reports, they discussed rendezvous points in Fredericksburg. Evidence included seized weapons, ammo, tactical gear, chat screenshots, maps, and photos. The plot was described as serious but disrupted before execution. The one guy in Ohio, the 19-year-old, he faces charges in the Southern District of Ohio, conspiracy to commit an offense against the United States. This other guy in the two guys in California, searches of their residences yielded rifles, handguns, ammo, including extended magazines. Maybe they want them here. Tactical gear, two-way radios, laser pointers, phone evidence showed group chats with Proper and others discussing drones, explosives, rooftop snipers, guerrilla style warfare, marksman's training, and tiers of operators. These other guys were arrested. They had power grids, tactical gear photos, drone charge funding, team structures, snipers, operators, lookouts. And they were seriously planning something. Now, I don't know how far along they got
2: when they were identified.
1: The 18 remaining identified but not arrested individuals expect more arrests imminently.
2: Well, it's hard to say, but my gut tells me that this is a bunch of people talking. Notice no drones, no weaponization, nobody got on a plane. Maybe they have evidence that they went and scoped it out. That would be an overt act. That prior to the event, they scoped it out.
1: The guy who was turned in by his own parents sat for an FBI interview. He's believed to have flipped, and his testimony will be devastating for the others, supposedly. I don't know.
2: He'll say we talked about it. And maybe if you've got these guys and you know something's going on, you arrest them when they get on a plane, you have them commit an overt act, and then you've got the conspiracy sewn up. I'm not sure.
1: One of the guys is Hispanic and has a Muslim name. He's not an American. We don't know if he's illegal or
2: illegally.
1: It's a little
2: of everything. Listen, you wait and see. You're glad that they're vigilant.
1: Yes.
2: And this is a mom who saw something and said something. My hat's off to her. She should get an award. And we'll see what happens. But I'm not seeing even the things that you called out. Any number of people. You walk in my world, you'll see AR-15s, ammunition,
1: right.
2: Chest rigs. I mean no harm. And if I just talked about stuff, right, and with other people, it wouldn't be a conspiracy unless somebody committed an overt act in furtherance of it. So I'm not sure if they've got that or not. I'm
1: the
2: glad
1: encrypted
2: that,
1: conversations.
2: It's not enough. It's not conversations. Enough. Yeah. It's and again, it's wrong because it could be the seed of something, but they're going to have to show that somebody did something overt in furtherance of an agreement.
1: Okay.
2: Because there's a lot of people out there, these knuckleheaded kids that are just flapping their gums. They don't know what's going on. But right now, they're going to wind up with some sort of a problem. And, you know, who knows what they have. I'm glad that they did this. But most of the time, you'll see these cases fall apart.
1: Well, it's amazing to me that people, that 19-year-old doesn't look 19 either.
2: He's a weird-looking dude.
1: He looks like he's about 45.
2: He's a pudgy little fella. Yeah, I don't know. I again, it's one of these wannabes, these knuckleheads. You're up against tier one people. You're up against the most professional people in the world with concentric rings of protection of the president. What we'll do is we'll create a diversion, and then we'll go in the White House. Hey, that's great. Man, hold on. I gotta go get another bag of Cheetos. You know, this kind of thing. Right. I don't mean to downplay it, but I want to see some evidence to show that these people actually had the wherewithal, the capacity, and the means to do something.
1: Well, those of us who go to big events, like sporting events,
2: yeah,
1: I always think to myself, gosh, we're so exposed here. You only need one bad apple in this crowd to do something. You could hurt a lot of people in one place.
2: Yes.
1: You know, and I'm sure people in big cities think that if you're walking through Times Square, you know, it's which is always busy, correct? I mean, you'd have to think to yourself, some bad actor decides to detonate something, you know?
2: Well, you know, I'm sure the area around the White House is, you know, quasi-public, but the anti-drone technology that's in place at the White House is cutting edge. So, again, talk is cheap.
1: Right.
2: And not necessarily criminal, but we'll see what happens. Again, I'm glad that they did it. What I'm seeing so far is just a bunch of, you know, yahoos that own guns and flap their gums.
1: Okay.
2: And you hope for the best.
1: Yeah. Here's something interesting that's going to happen this week. Keep your eye on the Fed. The Fed is meeting. Now, remember, Trump appointed the new Fed chair. His name is Kevin Warsh because he wants him to lower interest rates. Well, that isn't going to happen with inflation up right now.
2: No.
1: And he's actually, they're inclined perhaps to raise rates. They're going to hold steady now. But that's what's expected. I read this in the Wall Street Journal and also in the New York Times. He's in a bit of a quandary. He's been appointed to lower rates. He can't possibly do it with the new inflation numbers. And they meet again in September. And I think what Trump would probably like them to do is to say they're inclined to lower rates in September. But a couple of the people who have been pressing to lower rates that Trump likes on there saying, we're probably going to be more inclined to raise rates unless inflation is really down near the 2% mark that they long for.
2: So here's what they need to wait for. If you disentangle from that less than savory figure that came out early this week or late last week, disentangle the fuel-related costs from the others, it's not so bad. It's like 2-something. So when the price of fuel comes down and that logistical tail starts to tighten up, I think what they should do is just wait and see. They shouldn't raise.
1: Yeah, they'll probably leave it steady right now. Maybe they'd be able to lower it in September. But it takes a while for this stuff to trickle through the economy because a lot of prices have gone up because of the fuel costs. They're going to stay up. And the fertilizer cost is going to be passed along in agriculture, right?
2: Yes.
1: I mean, a lot of those, the fertilizer we get is petroleum-based. And the farmers have had to pay a lot more for it, and it's used. So there's no way they're going to.
2: Yeah.
1: I don't know.
2: The oil people are saying. And this morning I paid $3.60. I paid a pretty low price this morning at the Wawa in Northampton. So it's coming down.
1: Right.
2: But they say it's going to take a while to get the tankers online, unscrew the Strait of Hormuz. But it'll be to the point where they're predicting a glut of oil next year.
1: Well, that would be
2: when the
1: market
2: evens out.
1: Thing.
2: So, unfortunately, it's after the midterms, but fuel, gas will probably be historically low this time next year. That's the projection.
1: Right. Well, we'll see how long. You know what we haven't talked about? We'll have to talk about it tomorrow.
2: We got 10 seconds.
1: B-52 crash in California. That was tragic.
2: Eight people.
1: Happened 2 days ago. Is that just a training mission?
2: They're heavily modernized, but they're still long in the tooth. Dang. Something happened. Poor
0: W-T-R-O-4-W-U-S-H-V-2-Pocosin.
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3: A warning to Iran ahead of a deal signing Friday. I'm Dave Anthony, Fox News.
4: It's a memorandum of understanding, and if I don't like it, we'll go back to shooting at them, dropping bombs on their head.
3: President Trump at the G7 summit this morning again touts the deal will prevent Iran from building nuclear weapons, setting up more negotiations, while also reopening the Strait of Hormuz fully for oil and other shipping.
4: The stock market has gone through the roof, and oil has come tumbling down.
3: Fox's Peter Ducey reports from the summit.
5: Here in France, President Trump is speaking directly to the many, many critics of this memorandum of understanding, basically telling them that he had to do something to stop the economic damage.
4: The strait would never open because they don't like floating billion-dollar ships up and down a strait when there are rockets flying over them and mines all over the place.
5: And the biggest issue that people seem to have with this Iran agreement is giving them access to a $300 billion reconstruction fund. He won't be handing the regime a big check or even a dime.
3: Another potential conflict for the deal and concern, Iran's demand Israel stop attacking Iran-based and backed Hezbollah militants.
6: There are reports out of southern Lebanon of renewed Israeli airstrikes against Hezbollah. This is an important point to remember because just last night, the military command in Iran threatened to bomb Israel if they continue strikes against Hezbollah in Lebanon.
3: Fox's Trey Yingston, Tel Aviv. A fiery crash late last night on a highway in Laredo, Texas. A small plane came down on the road hitting a car. One of the six people on the flight was killed, but five others were rescued.
7: Dramatic video shows bystanders and first responders rushing to help passengers out as flames tear through this aircraft. They propped open the door and two men were seen climbing out. The victims were then rushed to the hospital.
3: Fox's Carly Shimkus, an update to the economy. We shopped more last month. Retail sales rose more than expected from April, up 0.9%. 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
3: Three Republicans President Trump endorsed for Senate all won primaries or runoffs. In Oklahoma, Congressman Kevin Hern won. Doesn't know his Democratic opponent yet, though, for an open Senate seat. Neither Nikayla Jasmine Thomas and Jim Priest. They got neither 50% of the vote in their primary, so they'll be in an August runoff. In Alabama's Senate race, Trump-backed Barry Moore won and will face Democrat Everett West. The Trump-backed Senate candidate also won in Georgia, but voters went against the president there in the governor's race.
7: President's 11th-hour pick, Republican Congressman Mike Collins, he defeats former college football coach Derek Dooley. Dooley was endorsed by outgoing Governor Brian Kemp. Collins will go on to battle incumbent Democratic Senator John Ossoff. President Trump reacting with, quote, so happy for highly respected Congressman Mike Collins. I'll be doing big Trump rallies for Mike in Georgia. Now, in the state's Republican runoff for governor, Lieutenant Governor Burt Jones leaned heavily on being the Trump-backed candidate, but billionaire healthcare executive Rick Jackson, he spent heavily, and he's going to face off against Keisha Lance Bottoms in November.
3: Fox's Alexandria Hoff. Two people are dead in California after being swept out to sea while napping on rocks at a beach in the San Francisco Bay Area. They were rescued but died later. Now an update on the Americans put in quarantine after being taken off that cruise ship stricken by a hantavirus outbreak. Many have been allowed to leave, but one woman says she feels like a hostage.
11: Health and Human Services Secretary Robert F. Kennedy Jr. is overruling a federal medical review and keeping keeping Angela Perryman at a quarantine facility in Nebraska. It's been 5 weeks since she left a cruise ship in the South Atlantic following a Hantavirus outbreak that killed three. She's shown no symptoms and had been cleared to leave confinement, but Kennedy intervened. An HHS spokesperson said the extended isolation was necessary to ensure her safety, adding Perryman's home state of Florida is not complying with federal monitoring conditions.
3: That's Tom Graham. I'm Dave Anthony, and this is Fox News.
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1: Glenn Beck is
2: Just when you think you've heard it all. I've got to talk about Iran today. We've got to talk about the Save America Act. We've got to talk about the attempt on the White House. We have Harmeet Dhillon coming in with a huge breaking news story that she's going to announce on this program about the Department of Education. What else do we? And then right before I go on, Jason says to me, Glenn, you do know about the California gay certification that's going on, right? Like, what? This gay person 100% approved by the state of California. What the hell is gay certificate? We're going to get into that as well. And housing prices. For anybody who is concerned about housing prices, I want to talk to you about that coming up in just a second, because there was a really disturbing story out earlier this week. 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We got to get right to Mike Lee here as we talk about the Save America Act and so many other things. 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All righty. Senator Mike Lee is joining us now. And hello, Senator. How are you?
3: Doing great. Thank you very much, Glenn. And happy semi-quincentennial, which is the other way of saying America 250, but it just makes you sound smart.
2: Yeah. Yeah, it does. Or weird. You know what I mean?
3: Or weird. Mostly
2: like,
3: weird.
2: Like the kid that gets beat up in the playground. You know what I mean?
3: It's been known to happen, especially if you say words like that.
2: Okay. All right. I want to talk to you about what John Thune is doing. Here with the Sarah, I did not stop it. Stop, Sarah. I did not ask for Thune the ballless rhino. I am sorry, Senator. Stop it. Sorry, Senator. That's wholly inappropriate and unprofessional. And Sarah, shame on you. I want to talk to you about the Save America Act. John Thune doesn't seem to be willing to save America. He's still saying that we just can't pass it in the Senate, which is not true, is it?
3: Well, it's true if you assume that you have to have cloture in order to break through a filibuster. The truth is, you don't. Now, most of the time, that's the way it happens these days. It wasn't always the case. It used to not be the norm at all in the Senate. Cloture votes used to be relatively rare. But they've become the default norm, and now increasingly assumed falsely to be the exclusive way to break a filibuster. There are other ways. You have to exhaust those who are delaying the bill. You put the bill on the floor and you debate it until it passes. And that can't happen with every bill, partly because it takes a lot of time to do it, and partly because not every bill will work like this, because not every bill has this much support from the American people. We're talking somewhere between 70 and 80% of Americans across party lines, depending on which poll you listen to. Either way, it's a vast supermajority. The only place where you can't get a supermajority for it is here in Washington, D.C., then that's the problem. But if we put the bill on the floor like they did the Civil Rights Act of 1964, they were down about 30 votes away from being able to achieve cloture in 64 when they did that. And over time, what they saw was that the bill became more popular, and those who were opposing it and trying to delay it with a filibuster became less popular, so they started negotiating the terms of their exit ramp. They started negotiating face-saving and perfecting amendments, and eventually they got the bill to the point where they could vote for it. That's exactly what we need to do here with the Save America Act. So to say that because we've only got a simple majority support and we're about 10 votes shy of cloture, it doesn't mean the bill can't pass. It just means there's got to be another way to do it. I won't advocate this on every bill. But this is a rare, unique circumstance where it's important to America's future, our election security, and where the American people overwhelmingly support it. This would work, but it does take time, and I hope we'll get there.
2: Yeah, I'm kind of losing hope on this one. You know, I know Mitch McConnell. The good thing we don't have a song about Mitch McConnell, because I think Mitch McConnell is also trying to do their... No, Sarah. I was talking about Mitch McConnell not Thune the ballless rhino. Please, this is wholly inappropriate with the senator on the phone. Please, I mean it. Stop. It looks like he's doing everything he can to torpedo this on the way out as well. Or is that just me?
3: Well, look, there is one person and one person alone who can make this judgment call. The way the Senate works, the way our schedule is set up, if the Senate Majority Leader is willing to give this a shot, it'll work. Whether Mitch McConnell wants him to or not, whether any one member wants him to or not, he could do it. At this point, we're not counting on Mitch McConnell's vote anyway. But we do have a simple majority of Republicans who support the bill. And we also have an American population that I believe will continue overwhelmingly to support this. And it won't really smile all that fondly upon those who are filibustering the bill, and eventually they'll negotiate their way out of it. So we got to give it a shot. Just because it's difficult and time-consuming doesn't mean it's not important. This one's especially important as we approach this election year.
2: I feel like the Republicans have just walked into a trap. You know, if that fish face guy from Star Wars, that's a trap. That's all I'm hearing right now when it comes to the FISA thing. They came after...

0: bills. They've got the areas of overlap coupled with the degree of popularity makes those two bills a likely mismatch. And so I'm not
1: what I'm thinking is there's no way. There's no way these weasels in Congress or in the Senate are going to let the FISA thing go burning down in flames. They love it. All these weasels, like, I'm not even going to say his name, but T the BR. These guys absolutely want FISA, and they're not going to let that thing, they're not going to let that go by, do you think?
0: No, that's right. But they do have until March 16th of 2027 to continue normal FISA 702 collection under the existing orders of the FISA court, because of language they slipped in the dead of night in 2018. They can continue collecting till then. So they're in the catbird seat. They're fat, dumb, and happy right now. I suspect their plan is to sort of rope-a-dope this thing for a while until they can attach it to a spending bill at the end of the year and hope they can slip it in that way. That's why I don't see them panicking a lot on FISA 702, even they were publicly purporting to panic before then.
1: FISA, given all the deep state stuff that Trump knows is going on, why do you think he wants this so badly?
0: Well, look, FISA 702 serves a useful purpose. I've never disputed that. It does good things for the American people when it's used properly. The problem is that it's too easy to abuse. All we're asking for, we're saying, you go ahead and reauthorize it, but if you want our support for it, you've got to require the government to get a warrant from the FISA court before they start doing what we call U.S. citizen or U.S. person queries, where you're searching for a particular person's private communications that were incidentally collected on this FISA 702 database in connection with a foreign intelligence investigation. That's a type of backdoor warrantless search that Americans are increasingly skeptical of. And that's what they need to do. Now, what baffles me is that they're unwilling to even negotiate that. This is a very reasonable request. It wouldn't be nearly as difficult even as an ordinary court warrant, because it's a different context. And it can be substantially narrower than that. But this does need to happen. And if they would do that, there's a huge group of us that would help them pass it tomorrow. What's stunning to me is how defiantly unwilling they are to listen to the American people who increasingly are skeptical of FISA 702 without a warrant.
1: I think it's changing, Mike. I think you look at the elections and what's happening. I think these guys who are not listening to the American people, I think they're going to find themselves in real trouble with the base. But maybe that's just me. Last question. Any comment on the, I mean, I know you don't know the details of the, you know, peace deal. And I don't want to speculate because everybody's speculating and it's just a waste of time in my book. But is there anything that you can tell us that you know?
0: No, you can share? I really don't know any details about what this deal has in it. But what I do know, Glenn, is that when Barack Obama made a really bad deal about 10 years ago with Iran in the form of the JCPOA, that moved from a standpoint of American weakness. It resulted in us giving an ungodly sum of money to Iran without any real concessions on Iran's part, and that's how we got to the awful mess where we are today. I know that President Trump has every ability and every intention, every desire to make things better for the American people rather than empowering our enemies. So I look forward to seeing what's in there. I haven't seen it. I don't know its contents, but I look forward to doing so later this week.
1: Yeah, I talked to J.D. Vance yesterday, and he seemed very optimistic that we were going to get the things that the American people, I mean, you know, most of the things that the American people want, the things that President Trump said he has to have. And Trump said that not a dime is going to be given to Iran unless they are playing ball. I asked him the question, you know, can you trust them? And he said, no, you can't trust them, but you can trust yet verify.
0: That's the name of the game. And I hope and expect and pray that that's what we'll see out of this deal. And look forward to seeing it, hopefully as soon as Friday.
1: Yeah. Mike, is there anything the American people can do to help with the FISA thing? I mean,

0: Are they listening to phone calls or letters or anything?
1: I always think it's a good idea. If you agree with something, to use letters, use phone calls, social media, op-eds, like any way you feel comfortable expressing yourself to make sure that you know that your senators and your representatives at the federal level are aware of where you stand, that can't hurt. And sometimes it can do some real good. You never know exactly the moment at which stuff like that will make a difference. So you have to assume that in this circumstance, it might. And I believe this could be one of those moments.
0: He just said, however you feel comfortable expressing yourself, which I think is, I'm going to take as a, you know, kind of an endorsement of the song about John Thune. I mean, I could be misreading that there, but no, Sarah, stop. Okay. Mike, thank you very much. Thank you very much.
1: I appreciate it.
0: All right. He'll never be on the show again. Thank you very much, Senator Mike Lee, for the great state of Utah. All right. Let me tell you about Simply Safe. I miss the days when, you know, most serious crime in the neighborhood was, you know, somebody's kid throwing a baseball through a window. You know, that was good crime. That was wholesome crime. I'll tell you that. Somebody apologized. Somebody paid for the new window. Everybody moved on with their lives. Today, you know, we have porch pirates. We have car thieves. We have home invasion. Do you see the guy who came up on the porch and actually stole the person's cat? What the hell? What is wrong with us? I mean, unless you were going to eat that cat. Anyway, home security has to step up its game. This is going to be a troublesome show. It really is. It may be the last one. I don't know. One of the reasons I like Simply Safe, they have active guard outdoor protection. Their system can help identify people as trouble before the break-in. You know, AI-powered cameras, trained agents can actually step in when they see, what are you doing with a cat? Can you put the cat down? Oh, you're going to make it into a stew? Okay, go ahead. 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
0: Ricky, I need you to have a sit-down with Sarah, because I think... Sarah, I'm very disappointed in you. I really am. I can't tell you how...
5: I was trying so hard, but... Poor Senator Mike Lee was giving us very serious answers, and he was being so stoic, and you are just being so immature.
0: I had such a hard time keeping a straight face with it. I mean, I was really upset, and Sarah, I remain very upset. The choices that you made. No. Anger balls it all.
5: I had liquid coming out of just about every orifice of my body. It's not coming out my nose, tears coming out my eyes, and you know, I'm older.
0: So it is, baby. It is so bad. Jason, odds we're ever going to have Mike Lee on the show again?
6: I don't know, but I tell you what, a legend was just born on the Glenn Beck staff. Insiders are going wild. You created a cult hero in Miss Sarah here. She is the hero and MVP of the day.
0: Don't idolize her. Don't encourage her.
6: You know, it's funny. It's one of the Torch membership benefits we never anticipated. You come up with a cool name, it'll eventually get turned into a song by Glenn, and you will get played. It will get played for a United States Senator.
0: I think bonuses? That needs to be a T-shirt. Quite honestly, I think there needs to be a Thune the Ballless Rhino T-shirt. I would wear one. Oh my gosh, we were just talking about having a family T-shirt. We used to make family T-shirts every 4th of July, you know, for everybody in the family. It was Beck family, you know, 4th of July, blah blah blah, and we would make these T-shirts and we would wear them. I think we need a Thune the Ballless Rhino 4th of July T-shirt. I think we do. I think. I mean, I don't know if you'd wear one, but I would wear one proudly. and I'm going to be in Washington the entire week. I might have to get six of them made just so I have a change of t-shirts, you know, every day.
3: Do it.
5: We actually tried to do a Photoshop of, you know, Thune, the ballless rhino. Like, what do you think Thune as a ballless rhino would look like in Photoshop? And Grok was just pumping out some real weird stuff. So if there are any torsion-sitters, please put it on community wall.
0: I'm not sure Grok is the place to go for that one. You know what I mean? I just don't know. Anyway, so we got that going for us. Let's talk real quick here while we have a second about the Iran deal. Jason, I have nothing to back this up. Nothing to back this up other than I just don't think the president's this stupid. You know, I don't think he's the guy who's going to come out with, especially build it up. We don't know the details. I'm going to make the details known on Friday. I'll tell everybody on Friday. And then come out with details that are like, meh, that's not him. And maybe I'm reading too much into it. But I just think that there's something else going on. You know, there's something else going on. I mean, I would love it that, you know, he would be like, and another thing. They all had to resign and the people are in charge. I mean, that would be great, but I don't think it's going to be that big, but I just don't think he's going to come out with something that, you know, goes against everything that he said he was for. It's not him.
6: No. And apparently everybody and their mother now claims to have a copy of the MOU, this memorandum of understanding. Everybody, supposedly Al Arabiya from Saudi Arabia was saying they had it yesterday. CNN says they have it today. Multiple other outlets are saying they have copies of it. But then today, the White House communications director said, no, none of these are what's actually in the MOU. So this is the same game we've been playing for a while. The way I see this is it's being marketed as a peace deal. I don't read it like that. It looks like a 60-day ceasefire while they work on a peace deal. And within those 60 days, a lot of things can happen. Internal strife and, you know, power plays within the Iranian government, which are already happening, are going down. I think the president's seeing that. I agree with you. I think they're moving towards something larger. I hope.
0: It's weird. Both of our takes, we met early this morning, and we were like, what is your take on this? And we had the same exact feeling. We have no reason to believe that that is true. It's just our gut. Could be wrong, but I'd rather go there and speculate on that than speculate that it's going to be horrible. I mean, because everything everybody is doing right now is speculate, and it's a waste of time. All right, let me tell you about International Fellowship of Christians and Jews. By the way, that's why we're only going to be spending that amount of time on it. One of the things I find most extraordinary about the Jewish people is that they're still here. You know, they've been conquered, they've been scattered, they've been persecuted, expelled, targeted by some of the most powerful empires the world has ever known. The Egyptians are gone, the Babylonians are gone, the Romans are gone, the Nazis are gone, and yet the Jewish people still remain. That's because they control the world, you know. I say it's God's hand in history because God made promises to the Jewish people and God, you know, he doesn't break his promise. And those promises have outlasted kings and emperors and dictators and entire civilizations. Christians have a responsibility to stand with the Jewish people. That doesn't mean you agree with the war. I don't agree. You agree with Benjamin Netanyahu or anything like that. It's just, I don't think the Jewish people should be persecuted and hunted down. You know, I think they have a right to live. What do you say we just start there? International Fellowship of Christians and Jews right now. Get your Israeli and American flag pin. If you would like one, just go to flagpinifcj.org. 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

0: Fox News, I'm Therese Crowley. President Trump says it's a strong deal with Iran. More to be revealed at his news conference, wrapping up the G7 summit in France.
1: But it's a story. We are not investing 10 cents.
0: And says 99% of it is no nuclear weapon for Iran.
1: And the strait is going to be opening. It's already partially opened. It's going to be opening up soon in full over the next day or two.
0: With gas prices dropping, the new Fed head, Kevin Warsh, chairing his first meeting on interest rates. The D.C. mayor primary count complicated by ranked choice voting, the Socialist Democrat candidate leading. Sentencing now for the Long Island architect convicted of the Gilgo Beach serial killings, with victim impact statements from families of the eight women Rex Uhrman admitted to strangling and dumping their body parts along an ocean parkway. He's facing three life terms. 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

0: So this is part of our America 250, our Torch 250, the summer of 250. We are going through the Bill of Rights, and we're giving you things that you can talk to your kids about. I'll get into this a little bit later. And you also get songs for each song. They're kind of they're almost schoolhouse rockish, if you will, to help them memorize the things and what the point of each one is. And the point of the Second Amendment is not about golfing. It's not about sports shooting. It's not about hunting. It is about the right to protect your freedom. That's the Second Amendment. And we give you all of the information at glennbeck.com/torch or the app if you have the Torch already. If you want to join the Torch or you want to see what's available this summer, there's tons of stuff that is available this summer, including that and a brand new audiobook that is coming out. I think two chapters of this come out. Is that this week?
1: This week.
0: The first two chapters come out this week. It's really, really good. It's a dystopian book all about an America that has been lost. And it's about 80 years in the future. Corporation, an AI corporation, happens to run everything. And they have erased our history entirely. And books have been banned and burned. And history has been outlawed. And it's these families and these children that are trying to find and piece history back together and find out what really happened, because they have no idea what America was. They have no idea on any of it, just fragments. It's a great way to learn history and to be entertained at the same time. It's called Chasing Embers in the audiobook. Two chapters come out for Torch members this week. The entire book, I think, comes out either next week or the week after. And you'll get that wherever you get your audiobooks. Also, I'm doing a July 4th radio special to celebrate our 250th birthday. It is the series The American Story. We have edited it down into a 3-hour 4th of July event. 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You can get it. 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It'll be available for the holiday weekend. All right. Now, I looked at the news today, and there's like 60 stories. We send them out every day, all of the biggest stories. And I looked for the five biggest that will tell you the lesson that we need to learn from today's news. News isn't just about what's happening. News, I think, my job is to give it commentary and perspective so you can learn from it, so we don't keep repeating the same mistakes. What are the principles that we're supposed to learn from everything? What have we lost? There's a line from Nietzsche that everybody half remembers. Nobody applies it to themselves, of course, but he who fights monsters should see to it that he does not become a monster. And when you gaze into the abyss gazes back. That's Nietzsche. Hold on to that sentence here for a second, because every major story this morning that I want to talk to you is that sentence wearing a different costume. Okay. So let's start with the one that you literally could not make up, the Southern Poverty Law Center. This is the organization whose entire reason for existing, its brand, its fundraising, its moral authority is hunting Nazis and Klan members. Okay. And a federal indictment says one of its top people was now funneling $1.2 million to her lover, who was the head of a neo-Nazi group. Okay. They had a joint bank account, the monster hunter and the monster splitting the check and slipping between the sheets. I mean, I don't know which sheet I mean, but anyway, you gaze long enough into that abyss and it turns out the abyss has your routing number. Then we go to Chicago. A cross is burnt in Grant Park. We've seen this movie before, haven't we, Chicago? The FBI opens up a hate crime review. The socialist alternative says there's no reason to doubt that racist intent and demand strikes and rallies. Right, right. Then a senior at the University of Illinois Chicago confesses, I burned it. Why did he burn a cross? Quote, to smear Trump supporters and Christian nationalists, end quote. Okay. To fight the Klan, he had to become the Klan. So he lit the cross himself. Wow, does this sound familiar at all, Chicago? Does this sound familiar, SPLC, at all? Now let me take this pattern. Let me go up. New DOJ records show the FBI agents, their own people. Do you remember when Merrick Garland went to Congress and he's like, no, we had no, that's not what that meant. There's no memo like that. Or okay, we now have the goods, okay? His own people said that that memo to go after and target Catholics and to target parents would make everything look political. Another person said it might as well be called the anti-MAGA task force. Okay, he denied any of that. We now have the memos. Agency built to protect citizens turned its lens on parents at school board meetings. The Guardian became the thing the Guardian was supposed to guard against. Gaze into it. Now, let me open the lens a little bit, because this isn't just hypocrisy. This is philosophy. And we found out yesterday, we were verified yesterday, that accelerationism is the name that it holds. Okay. That is the word sitting in your overflow file today. And it is the word for what allegedly drove a 19-year-old to plan an attack on a celebration of America's 250th birthday with explosives and drones. Not to fix the country, but to break it and to destroy it. This is an amazing story. I'm going to give you the full story here in just a few minutes. Really, you have to hear the details of this that now that we have more from yesterday. He wanted to create enough chaos to force the collapse he was certain would be righteous. He fed on conspiracy theories. Epstein, the government involvement in Epstein, Israel. He was ready to burn the house down to save it. Gaze into the abyss, and the abyss begins to win. That's a man so convinced he's fighting monsters that he becomes a monster and calls it heroism. And before you think this is an American disease, I want you to cross the Atlantic. I want you to go over to England. All of these stories are in your show prep today. And they're all telling you the same thing. Let me tell you about Rupert Lowe's report. 219 pages. This is all about how the girls were, you know, raped. The little girls in England were raped and nobody did anything about it. This report now for the government alleges a quarter of a million young British girls were exploited over decades while the institutions all looked away. A quarter of a million. Now, why did they look away? Well, they looked away because they were afraid of being called racist. And then there's Preston Davey, 13 months old. Dead at the hands of a foster carer after repeated hospital visits, visible injuries. And his grandmother says officials may have hesitated because they feared being accused of homophobia for scrutinizing the couple. Wait a minute. Let me say that again. The fear of being called a bigot produced the most real bigotry there is, the abandonment of a child. They stared so hard at the monster of intolerance that they let the actual monster walk right past them. At least Sweden is now saying the quiet part out loud. Enough, enough, enough, enough. Now, all of this rhymes. All of this rhymes, you know, when you look into the news today. Newsom campaigning against corruption while the records show him soliciting $340 million from special interests. Major League Baseball announcing baseball is for everybody and then threatening players for writing a Bible verse on a hat. After they put Black Lives Matter on the field in 2020, everyone is for everyone right until you're not everyone. So that's the diagnosis. That's what's happening in America today. The people who appointed themselves the guardians of virtue against hate, against corruption, against bigotry, keep getting caught carrying the very disease they were hired to cure. This is why our Constitution restrains people in power. The accusation over and over again turns out to be a confession. Now, let me give you some hope here. This perspective, I think, is helpful. CNN's own polling says 47% of Americans now call themselves independent. That is the highest number in decades. And the blue wave everybody is forecasting for the midterms is looking more like kind of like a tiny ripple. Nearly half the country is walking away from the tribal sorting machine. Victory. I'm not a Republican. I generally side with the Republicans, but as you can tell from the song Thune the Ballless Rhino, not very often. People are tired of being told the accusation is the proof. They're tired of choosing the cleaner looking monster. And that's the whole answer. The cure for becoming what you fight is not a better team. That's the standard. The founders didn't hand us a side to join. They handed us a measuring stick. And you have to hold it up against yourself first, no matter how righteous or right you think you are. Okay? A democracy gives you a mob. And that mob is always right because it's loud. I don't want to be the loudest. I don't want to be first. I don't even want to be right. I want to be accurate. The Republic gives you a principle that is right and accurate when even your own people are wrong. So here's the test, and this is the only one that matters today. The rule you want used on them, you have to use it on you first. The scrutiny you demand of your enemies, strive to live it. Make that be you. Hold the principle, not the jersey. Do that, and the abyss can gaze at you all day long, and you're not going to, it won't find anything looking back into it. That's the news and the perspective of the day. All right, back in just a second. Let me tell you about Rough Greens. The day you brought your dog home, you made a silent promise to take care of them, to give them the best life possible. You promised to be their person, and they held up their bargain. I have to tell you, these two dogs, we call them Laurel and Hardy, two male dogs. They must be brothers or something. I don't know, but they are so sweet to each other. I think they've been abused because they're very skittish around people, especially men. And we found them abandoned right up by our ranch, about 5 miles out from our ranch. We put out flyers and everything looking to, does anybody know these dogs? They might be cattle dogs. I don't even know, but they're outdoor dogs and they're really, really, really sweet. I'm only telling you this because I'm going to be putting them up on Facebook looking for a family, in the Idaho area. We're not having dogs. They're ranch dogs and we're not having dogs, honey. We're not having dogs. She's like, but they're so sweet. We're not having dogs. Anyway, what was I talking about? Oh yeah, Rough Greens. We wanted to make sure that they were fed and fed well. You could see their ribs when we got them. It was so sad. We feed them the best food we can, get them healthy, and they're on Rough Greens right away. 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
0: So, President Trump has just released another statement saying it's a false story about the $300 million investment fund for Iran. He says U.S. is not investing 10 cents. He just was speaking at the G7 summit in France before he leaves. He said, you have to understand this MOU is not final. And if they don't behave, we'll go right back to dropping bombs right smack in the middle of their head. And then he also said the Strait of Hormuz will be open in full in the next day or two. Noting how oil prices are tumbling down, he said, if it's not, the alternative will be a worldwide depression. And he's right about that. So I just think there's something more that is coming out of this. Don't listen. Here, the people who are telling you it's all bad may end up being right. I'm not saying that they're wrong. I'm saying they don't know and they're speculating. And at least in my life, I am trying really hard not to speculate on things. Why borrow trouble? Why borrow? You got enough trouble. You know, why borrow more? Especially when you don't even know if it's true or it's going to happen. So let's just deal with the things we know about. Because I think that's a big enough burden. And then let's, you know, I'm dropping a mouse at your foot. That's what's happening here. I'm dropping a mouse at your foot. I'm saying you're part of my pack. I love you. I appreciate you. You know, let's stick together. That's what these dogs were saying to my wife. And I don't buy it, little dog. But anyway, that's what I'm trying to do for you. I'm trying to drop some stuff at your feet saying, look, I'm giving you some stuff here that I know is good. It's not a dead mouse. It's good stuff. There's no reason to borrow trouble. Clean your life out of all of that crap. So we don't go insane, because my family is riddled with insanity, and it's not a good look. It's just not a good look, you know? And eventually you're wearing clothes that, you know, are issued at an institution. Let's focus on the things we can change and that are real.
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15: We'll hear soon from President Trump. I'm Dave Anthony, Fox News, at a news conference wrapping up his trip to the G7 summit in France with a big focus on the U.S.-Iran agreement that'll be signed Friday.
16: They will never have a nuclear weapon, so that's very, very strong. It's a very strong deal.
15: The president also warning Iran again earlier this morning if they don't behave.
16: We'll go right back to dropping bombs right smack in the middle of their head.
15: The president also insists as Iran gets sanctions relief, the U.S. will not be part of any fund investing in Iran.
17: Without the text of the deal, it's difficult to confirm specific line items. Now, White House officials say some of the texts that are circulating in recent documents are not accurate. Reports do indicate the deal includes the resumption of traffic in the Strait of Hormuz, the lifting of the U.S. naval blockade on Iran, and Iran entering into a 60-day period of negotiation surrounding their nuclear program.
15: Fox's Trey Yingston, Tel Aviv. Another focus of the summit, Ukraine, with G7 world leaders pledging more military and economic support in the battle against Russia.
18: Canadian Prime Minister Mark Carney says the United States government has performed a pivot. He's told reporters at the G7 summit in France that President Trump and his team have a more realistic view towards the war in Ukraine. In a joint statement, G7 leaders from the world's wealthy democracies say they stand united to support Ukraine.
15: Fox's Jonathan Savage. Five people are hospitalized in Texas after the plane they were in crashed late last night on a highway in Laredo. Drivers got out of their cars to help rescue them from the plane that was on fire. One person was killed. Off the Texas coast, Arthur may be born today. If so, it'll be the first tropical storm of the season in the Atlantic.
19: It's going to bring a lot of moisture. So even as it weakens, we're going to be talking about heavy rain from portions of Louisiana stretching across the Florida Gulf Coast up into Alabama, 5 to 10 inches. Isolated areas getting up to 15 inches or more. Flooding will be a major concern Wednesday, Thursday into Friday.
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15: In touting that deal with Iran to end the conflict, President Trump also said today at the G7 summit in France, the financial reaction is very strong.
16: The market has gone wild and oil has come tumbling down.
15: Well, let's check the numbers where they are now. The Dow is rising again. It is up 213 points, hitting a new all-time high, over 52,000. The NASDAQ is down, though. It's now moving lower, off by 26 points. The S&P 500 is losing a fraction of a point. Oil, after big drops in recent days, is rising more than 1%. WTI back over 77 bucks a barrel. At the gas pump, though, another two-penny decline. AAA's national average for regular, 402 per gallon, 54 cents less than the peak of the price surge in the Iran conflict last month. We got an update to the economy this morning.
23: Retail sales were stronger than expected in May, up 0.9%. It's a sign that consumers remain resilient in the face of rising inflation. Americans were dealing with high gas prices last month, though prices moderated from April levels. Excluding sales at gas stations, retail sales in May rose 0.7%. Sales at clothing and accessories stores rose 0.3%, and online sales were up 1.5%. For the year ending in May, retail sales increased 6.9%. Tax refunds contributed to support spending last month. Ginny Coselda, Fox News.
15: The Federal Reserve is taking all this into account, meeting a second day assessing the economy, but no interest rate cuts expected this afternoon. A soccer icon takes the spotlight at the World Cup.
24: Lionel Messi!
15: He scored all three Argentina goals in the shutout win over Algeria on Fox. Messi now has a record-tying 16 career World Cup goals. Another star has 14. Kylian Mbappe scored twice, leading France over Senegal. Norway and Austria also won. I'm Dave Anthony, Fox News.
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1: Glenn Beck is on!
2: Hello, America. Welcome to the Glenn Beck Program. We have a lot to talk about. Who is leaking things at the White House? This is getting dangerous because it's now being leaked out of the Situation Room, which is really bad. Also want to touch base a little bit more on Rupert Lowe's rape gangs. The details coming out of England now are just absolutely shocking and horrifying. What the government of England has just overlooked, refused to look at it, and told everybody else, you're the problem. Wait until you hear this story. Also, I want to talk about this story that came out yesterday about starter homes and how expensive they are in America. It's true, but it's half true. It's half true. And I want to give you the full picture because I think this is yet another attempt by the press, probably a Marxist writer that hates America, that is just trying to depress you and convince you nothing is good. There's a lot of stuff that is good, and including in homes and buying homes. And I want to share that with you here coming up in a little while. But we got more details from a breaking news story that happened yesterday while we were on the air on the South Lawn of the White House during the cage fight. There was somebody that literally wanted to start a civil war. And thank God we caught them. I don't know if you heard how we caught them, but it is a remarkable story. Of an American hero, really, truly, an American hero stopped it. And I'm going to talk about that here in just a second. First, let me tell you about real estate agents I trust. JJ called in the other day, left us a message about an experience with real estate agents I trust. And here's what he said. He said, Glenn, we closed on our new home in the Treasure Valley in Idaho. Lisa was the realtor. I put her in touch with, you know, Glenn's company. And she was such a help. We visited the area just a few times before deciding this was our home for the next stage in our life. With delay after delay in selling our home in California, Lisa was always there with calming words and patience that we needed. Thank you. Thank you for everything, JJ. You know, JJ, let me just say thank you for giving my company a shot. First of all, I'm glad for both of you that you got the home that you wanted and you got out of California. 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And Lisa, thank you for being everything that I say our agents are, a real estate agent that you can trust. 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Okay. So this last Sunday, on the lawn of the White House, there was a cage fight, UFC, June 14th, President's 80th birthday. America's 250th, right around the corner. Thousands of people are standing on the lawn of the People's House. And five young men that we know of wanted to turn that lawn into a slaughterhouse. Now, here is the plan, according to the federal complaint that was unsealed yesterday. Drones, small ones, commercial ones, loaded with explosives, flown over the arena and detonated to start panic. As the crowd would run, as it was supposed to be kind of herded, it would be herded and run through certain gates where they had sniper teams ready. This was the plan. Then a second wave was going to try to storm the gate of the White House itself. So set off some explosions, get everybody to run through a certain gate, just start killing people through that gate, and then storm the gates of the White House. This is a coordinated massacre designed in tiers with assigned roles, shooters, shooter locations, even an escape route down the Potomac. Now, I'm going to give you the names. You know, they're presumed innocent, and I honor that, but they are charged, and the names are important. Tyson Proper, 19 years old, out of Danville, Ohio. Daniel Eskridge, out of Missouri. Abraham Alvarez, out of Nebraska. Brian Rowe and Michael Thomas, out of California. All sound like Americans to me. That's important. Now, behind them, a chat group of around 19 people. What stopped it? How did we find out about it? How did we stop these guys? You ready? You want to talk about an American hero? The leader's mom. Tyson Proper's mom. She called the police on her own son. She had been watching him. She watched him spend $3,000 of his graduation money. Graduation money. He bought a shotgun. He bought body armor, ammunition, and extra magazines. She watched him as he kind of disappeared into his phone. And then she did the single hardest thing a parent can ever do. This woman is a hero. She picked up the phone and she said, "I think something's wrong with my son. I think he's going to hurt people." You know how hard that is? That woman saved lives this week. Remember her when the rest of this fades, because she is really the hero. So how has he turned? Because it took 3 months. Group that called itself, and I want you to hear this. The name of the group that approached him was Vanguard of the Old. It started on TikTok back in March. That was 3 months ago. Then it moved to encrypted apps, and then it was Signal and Simple X, and all of it is wrapped in religious language. See if you find any patterns here. Now, it was full of real grievances. And what do I say about grievances all the time? What is the thing that I say that most people who just hate the grievance culture like I do refuse to say? You cannot, you will not solve any of these problems if you will not say these words. A lot of these grievances are absolutely true or based in true facts. Okay? The Epstein files. I don't know what the truth is there, but I know we don't have it. Government corruption. Yep, in spades we have that. Data centers eating up our power and our towns. That is more perception than reality, but perception is reality a lot of the times. So I've stood at the chalkboard and talked to you about these things over and over and over again, which is exactly why I have to do this monologue right now, because the grievance is real. The conclusion, the cure, is demonic. Now, here's what the FBI says this group believed, in their own words, that the United States, and I'm quoting, needed to be torn down so that it could be rebuilt. One of them said the whole point of the attack was to jumpstart a revolution. That's John Wilkes Booth.

0: Well, the way to solve that problem is pour gasoline on it and burn it down. It's simple, and that's what makes it so dangerous. It says the system is so corrupt, so far gone, so irredeemable that the most moral thing you can do is make it collapse faster. That sounds like the 12ers. Don't reform it. Don't repair it. Pour gasoline on it and burn it to the ground, because only out of the ashes, only out of the chaos, can the real thing finally be born. Now, this comes in a lot of flavors, and I've talked about all the flavors. There's a violent neo-Nazi version, groups you may never have heard of, Adam Waffen. Then there's the base, whose whole strategy is to provoke a race war by making society ungovernable, and whose Bible is a book literally called Siege. Then there's the tech version, far less violent. It just wants to slam the gas pedal on AI and AGI and ASI and just let the chips fall where they may. And then there is the philosophical version, going back to a man named Nick Land. He took a fringe academic idea and turned it pitch black, dark as night. But you strip away the Baskin-Robbins 32 flavors of this, and it's the same rotten core in every single one of them. The world and society is not worth saving. Burn it. As out of the ashes, something better will rise. Okay, that's not true, and that never happens that way. But if the logic sounds familiar to you, it should, because I have been warning you for the better part of a decade, and especially in the last 3 weeks, of the Russian named Alexander Dugin. Dugin does not wear the accelerationist label. He has his own label. It's fourth political theory, Eurasianism. But if you listen to the music underneath the words, it's exactly the same song. Dugin looks at the liberal Western order, everything that has been built since the Enlightenment, since people said, no, I have my own independent right, and I was endowed with certain inalienable rights. He says this is decadent. It's finished. It deserves to die. And chaos is the womb of the new world. He does not want to fix the West. He wants to destroy it. And he is patient. He is sophisticated. And he is laundering that idea into Christian language, into conservative language, into anti-establishment language, until good people who are angry for good reasons start nodding along to a man who wants their entire civilization in the grave. And that is happening. That is who these kids were. The vanguard of the old just wrapped their nihilism in religious phraseology. Dugin wraps his in philosophy. The neo-Nazis wrap theirs in race. The grievance changes, the wrapping changes, but the core never changes. Tear it all down. That's why the ends never justify the means, because it always ends in chaos. Now, here's the terrible genius of it. Accelerationism, it almost never starts with a monster. It starts with somebody who is absolutely right about something. Right. Yes, yes, yes, you get it. Look at the corruption. Yes, Epstein's friends, they did get protected. Yes, you're right. It is broken, and I can't see a way out. The lie is not in the grievance. The lie is in the leap from, yes, you're right, it is broken, to, this is irredeemable, burn it to the ground. That's BLM. So how do you not become that? How do you protect so your kids don't become that? You're 19. You've had a horrible education. You see things that are really happening, and you're like, this is God. How do you keep yourself from making that leap? I'm going to tell you. And it's going to sound really, really simple, but I believe it is the entire ball game. And I'll do that in 60 seconds. First, let me tell you about our sponsor.
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0: Okay, so it's going to sound simple, but here is the way to make sure that you guard yourself and your family from ever being talked into something like this. And I warn you, it is going to get so hard to tell the difference between right and wrong. It is going to become very, very difficult. Even the very elect will be lost in these days, okay? First thing you have to do is be able to hold two true things, okay? You have two hands. Hold two truths at the same time. In this hand, you hold, wow, America's done a lot of evil. Slavery was evil. We broke treaties with the Native Americans. We did a lot of really bad things, and we're still kind of doing some things. Then in the other hand, yeah, we've done some real things that are genuinely shameful, but our country is also really, really good. You know, I can say that we've done bad, and I can say it out loud. If I don't, I don't really love my country. You know what I mean? What I love is the idea of my country. You know, the person who thinks that America is all good, is just one bad news cycle away from believing America is all bad. So you have to believe both these things. At the same moment, you're like, yeah, this is bad. And I admit this is bad. But on the other hand, America is still the greatest engine for human freedom and human dignity the world has ever produced. The principles we chartered that you're made in the image of God, that your rights come from Him and not from any king or Congress, and all of us are created equal, doesn't matter what your skin color is. Those principles, they were handed to us, and we're to protect them. And they indicted our own sins, and they were given to us as tools to repair those things. Frederick Douglass figured this out. He held the full horror of slavery in one hand and the Constitution in the other. And he didn't say burn the Constitution. He said make it keep its promises. Same thing Martin Luther King. That's the answer to accelerationism. It's not blind cheerleading. Not my country, right or wrong. My country, love it or leave it. That's not. And it's not the cynic sneer at the whole thing was a lie from the start. It's the honest look. The whole story, the good and the bad held together, refusing to let go of either one. Because here's what the people who want to tear it all down are counting on. They are counting on you not knowing the American story. They prey on the ignorant, the disillusioned. Because a man who doesn't know what he has can be talked into throwing it away. 30 years ago, we would have never been able to be talked out of this. Never. We would have said, are you out of your mind? A man who is only being told America is perfect, a man who is only being told America is wicked, those two men are far more alike than either one of them knows. Both of them are ripe to be recruited. Only the man who holds the truth, the whole truth, in both hands is inoculated. That's why America's story matters so much. That's why our founding documents matter so much. That's why I am putting literally everything I have into a renewal in education to be able to teach the American story in as many ways as we can teach. teaching our kids, actually teaching, not the propaganda version and not the demolition version, but the real, complicated, glorious, fallen, redeemable truth of this country. That's not a history lesson. That's a national defense. A mom in Ohio saved lives this week with a phone call. Do you know why? Because she held two truths in two separate hands. This is my son. I love him. I know he's a good boy. And something has my son by the throat, and he's become a danger. She saved lives because she held those two truths. What, you don't love me? How dare you call the police on me? No, I call the police because I do love you. I'm telling you the truth about America because I do love America. It's the only way to save America. We can save a generation by handing them the one thing the vanguard of the old, or Dugin, will never give. And that is the truth. The good, the bad, and the ugly. A country seen clearly will be a country seen as worth saving. For the good of mankind, not just for us. Because if this one goes into the ash heap, there is no guarantee, none, that what will rise after it will be better. In fact, history tells us it's almost every time way worse. So what do? You know your story. Learn the story. In any way you can, learn the story. Do not ever let an angry man with a real complaint talk you into burning down the last best hope of Earth. Because that's what we are. If you would like to learn the story from me, I would love to help you do it. We have the third largest collection of American founding documents. The only one that beat us, National Archives and the Library of Congress. We put it all into AI. We have historians working on it, looking at the whole good, bad, and ugly story. And we've crafted the American story. It's a 20-part series that you can get right now. I think we've released up to number 15 at Torch. 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All right, Saturday afternoon, you're at the park. You're there with your grandkids. Beautiful day. Kids are playing. People are walking their dogs. Everything is exactly the way you'd hope it would be. And then you hear shouting. And you look over at a man, and you see a man stumbling across the field, screaming at people who aren't talking to him. He's kicking over trash cans, cursing at strangers, getting more and more agitated by the second. Then he starts heading towards the playground. Now, maybe he's having a mental health crisis. Maybe he's high. Maybe he's drunk. I don't know. At that moment, it doesn't really matter. 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You need to stop him. You can call police. Will they get there in time? 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
6: Jay Papa. President Trump at the G7 summit discussing the peace deal with Iran.
7: It's not final. It's a memorandum of understanding. And if I don't like it, we'll go back to shooting at them, dropping bombs on their head.
6: But what about money for the Islamic Republic? Bloomberg reports there's a $300 billion development fund for Iran.
7: We are not investing in it, and we do not have a fund.
6: What about Gulf states?
7: If they do it, fine. But I would say they won't be doing it for a while until they find out the behavior. It's a behavior thing.
6: Vice President J.D. Vance stops on New York's Long Island today, delivering remarks on the administration's crackdown on crime and fraud and a huge storm threat. Northern Illinois, northwestern Indiana from intense tornadoes and damaging winds. That from the Fox Forecast Center. 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
1: Boy, that sounds so boring and something like I would never, ever do. Oh, I'm going to sing along with the Bill of Rights. I'm sorry, I wrote that, so I don't know what was wrong with me. But it is something. We are teaching history in a completely different way now. And I am trying to hit people. I know everybody. I learn differently than most people do. You know, I learned something about my wife. We were building this house, and, you know, and I designed it in my head. And I would draw it out for her, and then we would go, and it was interior design. And I couldn't even get the construction people to see the design in their head. You know, I'd be like, I want this to be hand-hewn, and I want this to be stone. And they were like, that won't work together. And I'm like, trust me, it will. And my wife said to me, honey, you just have to do it because I can't see it. And I could not relate to somebody who couldn't visualize things in their head. And most people are like that. But she has things that I cannot do. I can't do. We all have our own skills and our own way of learning, our own way of seeing things, our own way of coping or whatever. And so I've tried to take with my staff, and we are just beginning. We haven't hired a head of education yet. I'm looking for a head of education that wants to work with us on Torch. But somebody that can help us take all of these documents that we have and tell the whole story, good, bad, and ugly, in several different ways, from storytelling to just facts and documents to music to God only knows, plays, movies, whatever. But we're going to try to teach it in as many different ways as we can, because we all learn differently. And one of the things that I know we have in common is, if you grew up, when I grew up, Schoolhouse Rock played a huge role in your life. There's so many things that you understand because of Schoolhouse Rock. That's what we've done with the Bill of Rights. We've made 10 Schoolhouse Rock songs about each of the Bill of Rights, the first 10 amendments of the Bill of Rights. If you want them, you can just go to torch250.com. It's a summer of learning, the summer of 250. All right. If you know the truth, if you haven't had hope taken from you yet, you have a chance to survive. But if you don't know the truth and people have destroyed your hope, then there's nothing we can do. So let me give you a headline here, because I think some of the headlines and some of the stories, they're designed to make you quit. Whether they actually think that way or not, if you read them, it's almost as if they were absolutely designed to make you quit. So I want to give you two numbers, and I want to tell you why neither one of them gets to decide what your life looks like. And remember, these are grievances, so they're true. Partly. Here's the first story. As of today, there are 242 cities in this country where the typical starter home, the first rung, the one that's supposed to be for the beginners, cost $1 million or more dollars. $1 million for a starter? Are you out of your mind? By the way, before the pandemic, that number was not 242, it was 80. So in 5 years, it nearly tripled. California, of course, leads the pack. The fastest growth right now is in New York and New Jersey. And if you're a young person, you're watching that, you're doing the math, you're thinking, there's no way I'm going to ever, ever, ever be able to own a home. I can't. A starter home? The door is closed and locked before I even got up onto the stoop. Now, here's the second story. Americans are projected to spend almost $800 on electricity just getting through this summer. June through September, that's up more than 10% from last year. Now, the pros at the National Energy Assistance Directors Association will tell you it's a stack of things all landing at once. Hotter summers, more air conditioning, aging grid that needs hundreds of billions in upgrades, the new AI data centers that everybody loves to point at, and inflation. Monthly bills are up 23% since 2019. And right now, one in six households is behind on the utility bill. Arizona's getting hit the hardest, then it's Connecticut, Washington State. North Dakota has it the easiest. Okay, now if I stopped right there, I've done my job. That's what media always does. They just tell you that and then they leave it alone. I've handed you a brick and I've called it news. You know what they used to call the space shuttle? You love this. Pilots used to say, the people who flew the space shuttle said, it's a flying brick. Kind of the same thing with helicopters. You're coming in. You don't have enough wings. You cannot turn that thing. It's falling out of the sky. The same thing with helicopters. It's actually something that is defying all odds and just falling out of the, you stop the speed and you fall like a brick. Okay. That's what you are. That's what people are trying to make you into, a falling brick, because we don't know our story, because we believe the lies of social media, because our culture is doing nothing but giving you more reasons to be disgruntled and depressed. You've lost all your speed. You've lost the truth and you're in free fall. If you lose the truth, next thing you lose is hope. A lot of Americans, I wanted to say most, but I don't think that's true. A lot of Americans have lost both. So let me give you the truth under the headline, because the truth is where you're going to find hope. The honest hope, not the cheap kind of hope. Not like, you know what, Tiger, you just keep on swinging. Let's start with $1 million house. That number is real. And it's not your number. Because buried in the same report is the figure that nobody put in the story or the headline. The typical starter home in America is worth $198,649. Now, that is still a lot of money, but it's not $1 million. It's under $200,000. Those 242 terrifying cities are all clustered where? On the expensive coastlines. And the lie the algorithm tells you is that those cities are America. They're not. In so many ways, they're not. You weren't required to start your life in San Jose or San Francisco or New York City. I don't know if you know this. There's a whole country between the coast where the math still works. And a lot of that is in the part of the country I happen to love the most. Now, don't get me wrong. The prices here in my own town of 500 people here in Idaho, the prices of land has gone through the roof. So it is real. But let me tell you a more important truth. And I want to say this plainly, because somebody sold us a counterfeit and we're buying it. A starter home was never supposed to be a finished home. A generation that built the American middle class started in places like Levittown. Okay, that's in New York. They're little teeny boxes, 750 square feet, one bathroom, unfinished attic, no frills. That was the American starter home. Do you know anybody who's looking at a starter home at 750 in a normal place at 750 square feet, unfinished, maybe needs some work? Okay. They didn't start where your parents, ended. A lot of people think they're going to start close to where their parents ended. What our parents and grandparents did, they started small and they built outward, room by room, decade after decade, with their own two hands. You know, the thing that's new is not the price. The thing that is new is the expectation that is fed to you today on your screen, that your home should look like everybody else's last home. The granite countertop, that one on your feed, that's the most expensive lie in America. Because it's absolutely free to look, but it costs you your contentment. We're also told the truth about ourselves a minute ago. I'm not going to walk this one back. Here it is. Somewhere along the line, we lost the skills. The cheap house that needs work used to be the on-ramp. You bought the ugly one. You learned to swing a hammer. You hung a door. You ran a line of caulk. You turned sweat into equity. That's something the bank could never give you. Those skills didn't disappear off the face of the earth. They're just forgotten. And anything that can be forgotten can be relearned by you this year on weekends. You know, off your phone that is usually making you feel inadequate, use it to teach you how to do these things. The most tangible hope I can give a 26-year-old, the path your grandfather took is still open. And the toll on it is paid in effort, not in a number you'll never reach. Now let me talk to you about the electricity bill. I'm not going to blow smoke because you're smarter. You're smarter than that. You'll see right through it. If you are one of the 1 in 6, the why is not warming or cooling your house. Knowing the AI data centers are only part of the problem doesn't lower the number on that envelope that you're avoiding now because you can't pay it. That pressure is real and it is cruel. And I'm not going to pretend anything I'm going to tell you is going to fix it. But let me go back to what I said 20 minutes ago. Hold two things in two different hands at the same time. First, this grid, every bit of wire in it was built by a past generation. And we ignored it. We ignored it because nobody wanted to pay the cost of fixing it and updating it. So we ignored it. But the same generation, one generation, electrified a continent that had been dark since the beginning of time. One generation. Abundance was a choice that we made. And it wasn't made just by the average person. It was made by the politicians and everybody else. We wanted the abundance. We made a choice, and that means we can make that choice again. The fact that it's hard does not make it impossible. And second, closer to home, if you are walking through the hot summer and the cold winters on tight margins, that's been happening for as long as there's been families. But sometimes pride gets in our way. The way our parents and grandparents used to get through it was they would lean on a neighbor. They were honest about the budget around the kitchen table. And they refused to be ashamed to the point of real pain. My grandparents did not want to say anything about their, because they knew everybody had problems. My father was the same way. We do not take government money. We don't take charity, blah, blah, blah. Unless, there was always the unless there is no way you can make it any other way. Utility company has hardship programs. The church down the street has a fund. The shame is the only part of this that you can put down. And putting it down is free. Sometimes people need help. So let me leave you here. The headline, 242 cities, $800. Tripled, record highs. What is that designed? What? I don't want to assign it a reason. Somebody said, what does that do to you? Reading that, what does that do to you? It makes you feel checkmate, right? It makes you say, this game's not for me. Fold the board, or worse, knock the board on the ground, burn it all down. Here's the thing I want you to know. I don't know your situation, but you're not in checkmate. You're not. You're being told in stories like this about averages, and you don't live in an average. You live moment to moment in the decisions that only you can make. Turn off the reel that has been setting a standard that no real person can meet. I'm telling you, there are things, I see things. I have done well for myself. I've worked hard, but I've done well, and I've been very fortunate. But I see things on TikTok and Facebook, and I'm like, I can't afford. How does Piatto people live like this? I really don't understand how people who are online, how some of these people live the way they do. That's not normal. I don't live that way. How do they live this way? Pick a place where the numbers actually work, and there's lots of them. Learn a skill that turns the cheap house into a home. Make the call that you've been too proud to make. It's okay. I don't like people living off of me or off the taxpayer, but I don't mind. That's what this is for. I don't mind giving help to people who just need a Band-Aid. They just need a little help to get back on their feet. That's what this system is for. And there's systems all around you that will do that. These aren't slogans. These are actual moves. And they all are within your reach this week. The people who built this country, they didn't start with anything. They didn't start with certainty. They started with their hands and their nerve and the stubborn belief that tomorrow was theirs to build. That's the only thing you're short of, is hope. The belief was right then, and it's still right today. You're going to make it. Not because it's easy, but because you're the kind of people who make it. You're going to make it. Back in just a minute, let me tell you about Patriot Mobile. 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
14: He's about to wrap up his trip to the G7 summit in France. I'm Dave Anthony, Fox News. President Trump will hold a news conference soon, facing a lot of questions still about the U.S.-Iran deal.
15: We will have an Iran without a nuclear weapon, which I can tell you the prime minister feels very strongly about that, too.
14: He just said that sitting next to India's leader. Earlier, the president warned Iran they better behave.
15: It's a memorandum of understanding, and if I don't like it, we'll go back to shooting at them, dropping bombs on their head.
14: And as he also touts that the agreement will have oil and other shipping flowing freely through the Strait of Hormuz.
15: And the strait is going to be opening. It's already partially opened. It's going to be opening up soon in full over the next day or two.
14: We're still awaiting all the details in that agreement with Iran. It'll be signed Friday in Switzerland. Fox's Jonathan Savage reports there are leaks of what may be in the deal.
16: This interim agreement suggests the United States will immediately allow Iran to freely sell oil and offers to eventually lift all sanctions. It'll likely draw criticism as it goes farther than the 2015 nuclear agreement described by President Trump as the worst deal ever. The document also calls for an immediate end to all fighting in Lebanon and lays out that Iran would receive $300 billion in private funds for rebuilding.
14: A development in court in New York in the state murder case against Luigi Mangione in the shooting death of UnitedHealthcare CEO Brian Thompson in 2024.
17: Judge Gregory Caro says Luigi Mangione's attorneys have told him they will attempt to show that their client was suffering from, quote, extreme emotional disturbance at the time of the shooting. If they're successful, Mangione could be sent to a psychiatric treatment facility instead of prison. It comes 2 weeks after a secret hearing was held at the request of the defense.
14: That's Fox's Tanya J. Powers. Mangione also faces a federal trial next year. The first tropical storm of the Atlantic season has just formed off the Texas coast a few minutes ago. Its name is Arthur. Forecast to move into Louisiana, Alabama, Florida with heavy rain and could cause flooding. 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
14: Five people are in custody in the plot the FBI thwarted last week to attack Sunday night's UFC event on the White House lawn with armed drones and snipers. 18 others are being investigated.
21: Even duct tape and WD-40 can't fix stupid. What a bunch of goobers.
14: Republican Senator John Kennedy also just told Fox,
21: I hope they all get to spend some quality time with Bubba in a federal penitentiary.
14: Fox's Todd Pyro has more on the five arrested.
22: The men arrested are Tyson Proper, Brian Omar Roa, Michael Allen Thomas, who wrote, quote, "You're imagining executions, right?" Daniel Eskridge, who allegedly stated, "I will be on the ground leading from the front," as one of the five snipers. And Abraham Alvarez, who allegedly wrote, quote, "as many and as deadly as we can get." Court documents say the suspects were motivated by an anti-government ideology with discussions of targeting politicians, billionaires, and so-called capitalist elites.
14: That's Fox's Todd Pyro again. Proper's mom tipped off police suspicious of her son's firearms purchases that helped uncover the plot. A manhunt for a suspected killer in Delaware ended with an arrest in Philadelphia after a shooting at a Wilmington hospital yesterday left one person dead, another injured. We mentioned the new tropical storm, the first one of the season in the Atlantic. Arthur's just formed off the coast of Texas. Well, FEMA is sending more financial aid to victims of Hurricane Helene in 2024.
23: The Federal Emergency Management Agency approving $45 million for dozens of recovery and mitigation projects in North Carolina to aid communities affected by Hurricane Helene and other past disasters, with some key allocations for debris removal, road and bridge repair, as well as utility and demolition projects.
14: That's Fox's Jeff Manasso. On Wall Street, the Dow's up 150, but the Nasdaq's dropping 80 points. I'm Dave Anthony. This is Fox News.
0: I'm Kelvin Amaya.
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0: Hello, America. Welcome to the Glenn Beck program. I'm thrilled to have Harmeet Dhillon join me here in just a second. She is the Assistant Attorney General. She's in charge of the Civil Rights Division of the DOJ. And, boy, there are a lot of people hot under the collar with her and with the DOJ and Donald Trump because they're dismantling the Department of Education. For me, I'm a little disgruntled. It's not happening fast enough. But the progress that was made with this one announcement is huge. And the left is very, very upset because it's gonna put the most vulnerable children at risk. I know. I've heard this song before. We hate children. We all want them to starve or die. Yeah, not true. So what was done? Harmeet's going to explain it to us here in just a second and why it was done by our DOJ and then talk about some other civil rights things that only she can really. She's such an authority on this and such an amazing woman. Harmeet Dhillon joins us in 60 seconds. First, let me talk to you about American financing. You know, today might be the day you need to hear about American financing and their smart equity loan. 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
0: Okay, so here is the headline. The DOJ Civil Rights Division and the Department of Education forge a new interagency agreement to restore parents' rights and advance the plan to shuttering the Department of Education. Oh my gosh, I could spend all day. I'd like to take that sentence out on a date. Harmeet is with us now. Harmeet Dhillon, welcome to the program, Harmeet.
2: Thanks for having me back, Glenn.
0: You bet. So tell me exactly what you did. What was the problem you were trying to solve? What you did that made everybody so upset?
2: Well, this is certainly above my head in terms of the decision making, but really excited to be part of bringing it forward. And the plan was, of course, all along to wind down most of the functions of the Department of Education in terms of day-to-day work and hand them over to the subject matter experts. So a significant part of the Department of Education's portfolio has gone over to HHS, and Department of Justice Civil Rights Division is taking over the legal investigative functions that help enforce some of our important federal civil rights laws that, yes, protect America's children from abuse, from exploitation, and from discrimination. And, you know, since that's what we do here at the Department of Justice, we investigate, we prosecute, we bring people to accountability. And because we were usually the endpoint of the process all along, now we've cut out the middleman, which is Department of Education investigators and lawyers doing the investigations and then handing over the results to us. We're taking it all in-house for the Department of Education and doing that work for them from soup to nuts. Of course, they have the ultimate authority at the end of the day by statute, but 99% of the work is going to be done here on that. And that includes enforcing an important statute called FERPA. And FERPA protects children and parental rights from illegal gender ideology being forced down their throats and requires them to have opt-outs. And, you know, I could talk about some of the important challenges that we're facing with the different states that are simply ignoring this law and abusing children.
0: Why don't you go there? Because I think this is really important because they're going to say, this is hurting children. No, this is protecting children and the relationship with their parents and the parents' rights to be able to say what that, because people will go into schools now and you can't even have access to what they're learning in school. What are you teaching my child? None of your business. This actually helps solve that, doesn't it?
2: Oh, 100%. This law has been on the books for a while. but here's what's really happening with it. So Glenn, under natural law, of course, parents have the ultimate authority. They're the ultimate, sort of government, if you will, over the family. And the United States Supreme Court has recognized this. A couple of recent cases, the Mirabilli case and the Mahmoud case, reinforce that parents have the ultimate authority of what their children are taught, and specifically with these sensitive issues like sexual activity and sexual orientation, gender identity stuff. And schools are just blatantly ignoring this federal law and natural law, of course, and they're just doing it behind parents' backs. So first of all, many school districts, like the entire California system and a couple of other states, they claim that so-called SOGI, sexual orientation, gender identity instruction, is not sex education. And so it doesn't fall under the opt-out provisions of FERPA. Not so, according to us, and we believe very clear Supreme Court precedent. And so what they're doing in addition to that is, even if a state allows an opt-out, like technically out of sex education, they're permeating this LGBTQ instruction into English classes, into other forms of instruction, so that it's under the radar. So you may think that you're opting your child out of sex education, but in fact, by law in Illinois, for example, they're being taught the history of LGBTQ activism in this country. They're being taught, no doubt, in English classes and other areas, other forms of sexually inflected programming. I don't know why they can't just sort of be straightforward about it. We know why, because they're trying to do this behind parents' backs. Some schools, right, like in California, they maintain separate records for parents and then separate records privately for the children if they're going through gender transition, so to speak. So they're hiding that from children. It's illegal. And before I came to this job, Glenn, in the Department of Justice, I sued school districts in California for doing this. This is not a myth. This is happening to thousands of children. And so, you know, when you read these cases of these parents who wake up one day and they have a meeting with the school and they're told that their child is transitioning, and you blame the parents, don't blame the parents. This was happening behind the parents' backs, and then it was sprung on them. And so children have separate wardrobes they're keeping at school, separate names, separate identities. Grooming is occurring of these children during lunch sessions as opposed to after school, so the parents don't need to sign permission slips to know about it. And it's outrageous. It's causing an epidemic of grief and harm and putting these children in more suicidal risk, not to mention being completely unnatural and a violation of parental rights. And so we're standing up for these rights. We are the right place to enforce these federal statutes, and we're so pleased to work with Linda McMahon and the others at the Department of Education to help improve the enforcement of these federal civil rights laws and fast track it.
0: So what do parents need to do?
2: Well, parents need to be very hands-on as to what their children are being taught at school. They need to review the curriculum. They need to show up at parent-teacher association meetings. They need to be very active about it, and they need to watch for any signs.

0: what's going on with respect to any of these sexual type issues, or frankly, any issue. Parents are the ultimate authority of what their children are taught in the schools.
1: If teachers are hiding or administrators are hiding stuff, will they go to jail?
0: Well, jail is probably not the place that happens for as an outcome unless there's sexual assault or something like that involved. But certainly there could be civil liability.
1: What would be the punishment that would firing?
0: Civil liability for school districts. Okay. You have to understand that what's happening in some of these cases is entire states. Like I'm investigating Illinois, Michigan, California. Entire states have state laws that put teachers kind of in an awkward position. State law requires them to do X, Y, and Z. We say that's illegal. So we're taking the burden off of those teachers by doing Title IX investigations that look at risks of girls having boys in their locker rooms and so forth and in the sports, as well as this FERPA that I just mentioned. And ultimately, there's going to be litigation in some of these jurisdictions, and ultimately a court will force these schools to stop doing what they're doing. But make no mistake, what's happening is these liberal states, you know, the states I mentioned, you can add to that mix Minnesota, Washington State, Oregon, some of these other jurisdictions are bent on forcing this sexual material on children. Children in Illinois as young as 5 to 7 are being taught about gender identity. 11 and 12 year olds are being taught about anal sex. You know, none of this is appropriate without parent sign off. And I argue it's not appropriate at all for those ages, but you know, that's up to parents, but it's being hidden from parents. And so we're putting a stop to it.
1: Let me ask you, let's switch gears here. There was a story came out from Chris Rufo yesterday. I'm quoting, "California has hired teams of bureaucrats to run the state's gay certification program. I don't even know what that is. Making lists and pressuring utilities to spend 1.5% of their supplier budgets on gay certified companies. Is this legal? I mean, that sounds, I don't care if it's gay or straight or white or black or whatever. That doesn't seem legal in America.
0: Okay, so I agree that it's illegal. You know, the question is who can sue and what's the statutory basis? So this is something I'm looking at, but I want to put it in context. It's actually a much bigger problem than what you just described. Everyone's kind of lampooning. You have to get 3 friends to sign up and agree that you're gay, and then right, you get certified as gay. But actually, this is part of a broader DEI initiative where they have minority set-asides based on race, based on gender, based on other factors. And, you know, this was the vogue in California. If you wanted to be a law firm, for example, getting work with a public utilities commission or PG&E or one of these other Southern Cal Edison, you had a big leg up if you could prove that, you have partners in your firm who are black and they're going to be doing the work. They were giving away bond underwriting to the tune of billions of dollars based on minority identity of bankers and law firms. Same for gender. And I mean, how does that help the taxpayer get the best services? How does that help the ratepayer, everybody who consumes utilities in the state of California, get the best rates? It doesn't. Obviously, when you have set asides and special contracts like that, you have inflation because people are, know that their status is a commodity that they can actually sell because it's being forced on the state and on the ratepayer. So I think this is illegal. So we're definitely looking into what can be done about it by the Department of Justice. But the other people who could do something about it, in some instances, can be private parties who weren't picked for a contract because they don't have the correct boxes checked. I don't know how who somebody sleeps with is relevant to their provision of utility-related support services.
1: I don't know either.
0: That's rhetorical. I think we know it isn't. It's nonsense, and it needs to stop, and it's illegal.
1: Okay, one last. Being reported, DOJ trying to halt the first U.S. reparations program for black people. Federal government said they asked a judge to halt the United States' first reparations program offered black people in a small Illinois city $25,000 for 20th century race-based housing discrimination, joining an existing lawsuit, blah, blah, blah, blah, blah. It is the first and only of its kind in the U.S., allotting $20 million to black residents. Their direct descendants who lived in the city between 1919 and 1969 suffered housing discrimination because of city ordinances, policies, or practices. The city has already distributed over $7 million, blah, blah, blah. Why is this illegal? Or why do you hate black people so much?
0: It's illegal. Sorry. I love all Americans. All Americans are entitled to civil rights. And that is kind of our default position in this

0: government. And that's, people find it radical, frankly, what I'm saying, that all Americans are entitled to equal protection of the laws and equal civil rights. So it's not that small a city. Evanston, Illinois is 75,000 population. And this law is talking about making people whole for stuff that happened five generations ago. Like, I wish, like, my mom was a refugee, you know, I mean, should I be getting reparations from the British for that? You know, arguably perhaps, but it was a long time ago. And I think it is illegal in today's day and age to take tax dollars from all taxpayers and hand them to a protected class who did not suffer discrimination themselves. To be very clear, this law is like, if your parents lived in this city and during a time period 100 to 50 years ago or 120 to 50 years ago, we're going to assume that you suffered discrimination and we're going to pay you on the basis of that. That's ridiculous, and it's un-American. It's pitting people against each other. You can imagine what kind of record-keeping shenanigans there are going to be for people to make these claims.
1: What law is it breaking?
0: It's breaking the Civil Rights Act. It's breaking equal protection. It's fundamentally at odds with our Constitution to treat people differently on the basis of race. That's what's happening here. They're giving away money if you are, one, black, and two, are a subset of black, and can prove that your ancestors lived in the city during a time period. There's no rational reason for that. And and any kind of race-based classification system is subject to strict scrutiny under our constitutional analysis. This cannot survive strict scrutiny because it does not remedy some current issue where there's discrimination based on race currently. And all the Supreme Court precedents in recent years have moved away from this affirmative action / DEI lens of looking at things based on past discrimination, and the focus is on current discrimination. So yes, if someone denies you housing today because you're black, you absolutely should sue. You should contact me because I'll be happy to take up that lawsuit for you. Right. But if it happened 100 years ago, you know, the clock has run on that. I'm sorry. It is time for people today to live on their own merits.
1: So, Armin, I got to say, I love you. I think you're doing a fantastic job. Thank you for the announcement. Thank you to Linda McMahon for what she's doing as well on this. Don't get discouraged. Keep fighting. I know you're not, but don't get discouraged. Keep fighting, because you can see in what they're doing, they have not changed course. And if anything, they have doubled down. This has made them only more insistent that they are going a different direction. And I think if we lose the next elections, we're in real trouble, because they're going back with a vengeance. With a vengeance.
0: Thanks, Armin. Thank you, Glenn.
1: Appreciate it. You bet. Good talking to you. Let me tell you about American Giant, our sponsor. If you're anywhere near my age, you've been paying close attention, you've undoubtedly noticed that the quality of clothing in this country has gone steadily downhill for decades. That's because, for the most part, clothes are manufactured elsewhere, cheaply. Somewhere along the way, we stopped making clothes to last and started making them to replace. That's one of the reasons why I love American Giant. They took a look at that trend and decided to go the exact opposite direction. They made their clothes right here in the United States in an American factory with American workers, and they make them the way they used to make clothing, built to endure. That's American Giant. You get the best sweatshirt, t-shirt. You'll feel the difference in all of their clothing. Immediately you'll feel it. It feels substantial. It feels well made. It feels like somebody expected you to still be wearing it years from now. What a concept. Buying something once and having it last. That used to be normal. It is normal again with American Giant. This Father's Day at American Giant, I want you to go to American-Giant.com/Glenn. 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
1: Ricky, I cover everything I needed to cover with Harmeet.
5: Oh, yeah. There's the story that's trending right now that I am not quite sure the Civil Rights Division is ready to pick up, but I wish they would, with the San Francisco Giants players who are Christians and protest and having to wear a pride hat while they play baseball, and they're just putting little Bible verses on the hat. They're getting threats from the MLB that they have to stop. This is in violation of their terms. So I actually wanted to ask you, since we didn't have time to ask her, is there a violation of their constitutional rights in the First Amendment to put the Bible verse on the hat if the MLB is a private organization?
1: Yeah, I don't think so. They are at work wearing a uniform, and you're not making changes to those uniforms at all. I mean, those uniforms, a lot goes into them. They sell positions on the uniforms, et cetera, et cetera. And I guarantee you, it's not property of the player. It's property of Major League Baseball, or at least the team. So I don't think they have a right to do that. You know, you have a right to express yourself, but I hate to say it. And Harmeet, I had it down on my list of things to talk to her about. I overlooked it for some reason, but I'm pretty sure they don't have a right to do that. And I hate saying that, but to be fair, I don't think the Constitution.
5: What's the solution? Don't play the game.
1: Don't play the game. I mean, you're going to pay for it one way or another, but it depends on how much you believe in it. So don't play the game. You know, call in sick, whatever it is. But you run great risk there. But do you believe in it or not? Do you think it's wrong? You don't have a right. I mean, I wouldn't want people to be able to have the right. If it's my company, I wouldn't want people to take my uniform and put some political slogan or God slogan on there if it's not part of my uniform. That's something we can decide as a company. And so everybody's just going to have to decide what price are they willing to pay for their belief. And if it's you want to do anything in your private world, you've got every right to do it. But if you're wearing an officially sanctioned uniform at work, you don't have that right. All right. Let me tell you about Rapid Radios. Now, that will never be enforced evenly, I don't think. Rapid Radios. Let's say you take the whole family to Disney World. You left the hotel this morning. There was a plan. There's always a plan, you know, where we're going to stay together. We're going to move as a group. Yeah. Nobody's going to wander off. That never happens. Your teenager has vanished in a souvenir shop. 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
7: Fox News. I'm Therese Crowley. You never know with deals, says President Trump, but we're going to find out pretty soon. The president at the G7 in France answering whether Iran will sign the peace deal Friday. He thinks they will and says if they don't, there'll be a global depression.
8: The market's gone up thousands of points over the last 4 or 5 days since hearing about it. And the strait is going to be opening. It's already partially opened. It's going to be opening up soon in full. Over the next day or two.
7: The president says Iran doesn't get a nuclear weapon and we don't pay 10 cents. More details at his news conference. Vice President Vance tells Fox the terror plot on the UFC White House event didn't get very far. The mother of a teen among five in custody tipped off police. Senator John Kennedy tells Fox.
9: Even duct tape and WD-40 can't fix stupid. What a bunch of goobers.
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0: Welcome to the Glenn Beck Program. We're so glad that you're here. You know, at The Torch, we started a series. We've made one episode so far called Find Your Voice. And it's about this particular episode is about Alex, and he has a stutter. He's been stuttering since he was 5 years old. He knows exactly what he wants to say, but he's not able to say it. He has had decades of therapy and strategies, and it just nothing worked for him. And so he kind of got to this place. I think he's about 30 years old, and he got to this place to where he wants to be a real estate agent, but he was having a hard time getting clients to trust him because he stutters. And people just think, I don't know what they think when they see a stutterer. But they probably think, you know, they're not fast enough. They're not on the ball enough. It takes too time. It's uncomfortable, whatever. And he knows that. And he found himself kind of alone in many ways as well. He had no love life or anything. And he's a good looking, really smart guy. And so my friend Roger Love, took him under his wing and did, I think, 2 or 3 lessons with him and said, look, this is really easy. It's not as hard as everybody's making it out to be. And this guy was dedicated. He really wanted to stop stuttering. And so they got together for a couple of lessons, and Find Your Voice follows him, as he really risks, because there's a lot of hope that he was putting into this. And if it wouldn't have worked, I would have hated to see the ending of this story. But he found his identity. And what starts as a voice coaching experiment turns out to be something about confronting fear and habit and the silence that he has lived and the loneliness he has lived with for a lifetime. And you won't believe the ending. Now, here's the good thing about this. This is starting to be recognized by circles we don't usually, we're not invited to, let's put it that way. But Roger Love, who is my friend of mine and the vocal expert, he runs in some of these circles, and he's just passed off, said, hey, just watch this. And now it's finding itself going to places that you would never expect it to be. And I think it's next Wednesday. Is it next Wednesday or this Wednesday? Roger's on the phone. Roger, is it going to Grauman's Chinese Theater for a festival?
1: 100%. June 24th, it'll be at the TCL Chinese Theater, which used to be Grauman's, changed the name,
0: okay,
1: which is one of the most iconic theaters in all of the world.
0: It's crazy. It's crazy.
1: I don't know if
0: you've kept it quiet that we know each other, right? Right.
1: Unless they talk to me, and then I'm proud to know you. I don't think I ever told you this story. I don't think I ever told you this story. When I was a little kid, I was staying up too late. My parents should have shut the TV off, but I was watching a late night TV show, and this comedian got on. His name was Mel Tillis, and he told jokes, and he stuttered, and instead of the millions of people watching laughing at him, they were laughing with him. It was his superpower. He seemed totally comfortable with who he was. And the words were struggling to come out, but it was so funny with him. Then afterwards, he sang, and his voice was incredible. He sang an amazing song as an amazing singer, and the words rode out like angel dust. And I remember thinking in my head, how is this even possible? And then years later, when I became a voice coach and people started coming to me for not just helping them with their singing voice or their speaking voice, they came to me when they were having voice problems and I wanted to help. And I remembered that TV show and I realized that no stutterer, no matter how severe it is, stutters when they sing. And then I reverse engineered an airflow system called solid airflow system so that any person who is challenged with stuttering could just control the way that air flows out of their mouths the same way they sing, and the stuttering was eliminated. So this was a bonus to put this documentary together to try to help millions of people who realize their voices were never broken.
0: you're probably sick of hearing from me. I will send you, I'll find these things on, you know, on Instagram or something where these people are just struggling with everything in them to just say a sentence. And Roger, I send them to you because I'm like, we got to help this person. We got to help this person. We got to help. When I mean, when I say we got to help, I mean, you got to help them. How do we get the word out about this system? Because there's so many people that have this and I'm watching them and I'm like, you don't have to live that way. You don't have to, you got to meet Roger Love.
1: I created a whole website to help those people where they can get information about it and they can realize that there's hope for it and a way to fix it. The website is speak.voiceplace.com. Go there. Or go to my Instagram page at the official Roger Love and start watching the videos that talk about it.
0: So speak.voiceplace.com. And you lay it all out there, how to fix it?
1: Yeah. What it is, what it isn't. People are still thinking that they're, like I said, broken, that there's a problem psychologically or there's a problem physically. And I simplify it so much that it's an airflow problem and fix the air, which is so fixable, and the problem goes away.
0: Yeah. The thing I love about Find Your Voice is the last line in this episode of this, the description of this episode is, this is not just a story about curing a stutter. It's about what happens when someone dares to believe their voice was never broken. Mm. What a great idea. Roger, so who's going to this thing on next Wednesday? The Chinese Theater. What is this?
1: It is the Dances with Films LA Festival, which is the biggest festival in the last 29 years in LA. 20,000 people are coming to the theater over the days to see shows, movies, to see the best of the best that has been picked. So this is such an honor. And isn't it great to create something and then want to help and then end up helping as many people as you possibly can?
0: I have to tell you, I hope it wins all kinds of awards. And, you know, I'm nowhere near this, so it's good. I hope this wins all kinds of awards and goes everywhere because it is so hopeful and such a great episode. And it's real. It can actually change people's lives. Roger, thank you so much for everything you do. I just love you.
1: Thank you. Thank you so much for everything that you do. I love you, my friend.
0: Thanks. Speak.voiceplace.com. And if you haven't seen this episode, you need to watch it on Torch. If you know anybody who stutters, this will change their life. I'm telling you, it will change their life. Just find it at, you can find it. If you haven't joined, just go to, torch250.com. You can join us. You can find all of the education things we're doing for the summer, but also, if you have your Torch app, you can just find, it's episode one of Find Your Voice, Alex's story. All right. 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

0: Welcome to the Glenn Beck program. I want to bring Jason in because there's something happening that is happening in California where they're starting to issue, you know, a license to be gay. You have to have gay certification now. If you want special access and be able to be a, you know, your gay roof installers or whatever, and you want to work with the state, if you're certifiably gay, I mean, I can't believe this. This is, there's so many jokes in it. You're certifiably gay. Are you certifiably gay? Then you can get, you know, a government contract. It's insane. Jason, bring us up to speed on this.
1: So this whole thing comes from California, and they have this program. They're pressuring utilities to award $633 million in contracts to state-certified gay businesses. I'm going to get through this without laughing, I promise. So Christopher Ruffo has been reporting on this. He said that California has hired teams of bureaucrats to run the state's gay certification program. Now, they are very diligent in this work, Glenn. Goes so far as having a gay certification checklist to make sure that you are, I guess, who you say you are. And there's about 12 different things to check off here. We don't have a whole lot of time, so I'm going to pick out some of the best ones, I guess. One of the checklist items is three letters of reference from personal contacts on their company letterhead or stationery who have known over 1 year and can vouch to the status of the individual's gayness.
0: I think it's this phone call. I'm calling about a friend of yours, Jason, Bob Higgins. Apparently, you say he's gay. Yeah. You know he's gay?
1: I mean, you know, I have seen certain things.
0: Okay, what does that mean exactly? But you know he's gay and you've seen certain things. I mean, what are the questions? Well, I mean, this is insane. I've got to have three references that I'm gay.
1: This is so stupid.
0: Okay.
1: I mean, it goes on. One letter from a recognized LGBT organization attesting to the gay status and signed by the organization leader.
0: Now, look at that. Now they're empowering gay organizations. Now you have to go not to a friend, but to a sanctioned gay organization. So now they've given that gay organization power. Wow, is that bad. Okay, next.
1: This one is kind of puzzling. An actual checklist item. Proof of media coverage, including publications, newspapers, or articles explicitly stating the LGBT status of the owners of the business. Yeah.
0: So you have to, obviously you have to be kind of an activist. I mean, because if you're just a quiet gay couple and you own a restaurant, you know, I guess that's not good enough. You have to be out in the media, literally out in the media, declaring your gayness. Okay, what else?
1: There's multiple different copy of the, okay, so this one's very hypocritical for the state of California. A copy of valid municipal or state license, certificate of marriage, civil union, or domestic partnership. So some kind of ID in order to do something?
0: Hate gay black people? Why do they hate gay black people? You know, there's not a gay black person that could ever produce any kind of ID. I mean, this is crazy that you don't need a license or any kind of identification to vote. But if you want to work as a gay person with the state, you got to have, we have to have all kinds of ID, but gay ID. This is ridiculous.
1: You call it ridiculous and crazy. I call it Jim Crow 3.0. That's what I'm labeling this. This is just ridiculous.
0: Jim has changed his name, by the way. It's Jane Crow now. It's Jane Crow. And I'd appreciate you not misgendering her any longer. You know, I think this is really, I mean, it's efficient in one way because the state of California, you know, and so many people in LGBTQ, the organizations have partnered with the, you know, the Islamists of the world. And so it'll be easier for the Islamists once they're done with us. then they turn on their gay supporters, and all they have to do is say, papers, please. And, you know, there's nothing more heartwarming than some group in power that says, produce your papers and prove who you are. Love that. So it'll be efficient for the Islamists, because at least California will have an official gay license.
1: I would think the California gay community would be outraged over this. I wouldn't think that they would want some kind of official list with some kind of certification program with their names.
0: Think of that. If things, God forbid, ever went horribly wrong, the Islamists or some crazy religious whatever, or just somebody who just has nothing to do with God, just doesn't like gay people. You want a list of people that are gay? I mean, I wouldn't want to be on that list. I wouldn't want to be on that list if I'm straight. Yeah, I'm definitely in the straight club. If these guys ever took real power, do you think that list would go untouched? The people who are like, I am loud and I am proud to be straight. In fact, I've based my whole business on being straight. In fact, I've been in the newspaper because I'm so straight. I want everybody to know straight is the right way to go. Do you think that the left would let that list go untouched? What are you, nuts? Oh, people are so blind and so stupid. Yeah, let's make a list. Okay. All right. Well, good luck with that, California. Oh. Anyway, we will see you tomorrow. Thank you so much for listening. We'll have more of the news of the day and some real perspective for you tomorrow. You don't want to miss a show. You miss one show, you miss a lot. We'll see you then. May God save the Republic.
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6: What if Trump doesn't like the Iran deal? I'm Carmen Roberts, Fox News.
7: And if I don't like it, we'll go back to shooting at them, dropping bombs on their head.
6: President Trump says the Memorandum of Understanding states that Iran will not have a nuclear weapon, but that is what Iran has pledged since the 1970s.
7: It's a very strong deal.
6: And the U.S. and Iran plan to sign that Memorandum of Understanding Friday in Switzerland.
8: We're seeing leaked versions of the agreement popping up, but so far no official version from the White House. President Trump saying today that positions could change in the coming negotiations. Meanwhile, ship traffic is resuming in the Persian Gulf, although the U.S. Navy estimates it could take up to 6 months to clear the mines in the Strait of Hormuz. It's also unclear if Iran will start collecting a toll at the end of the upcoming 60-day negotiation period. In Dubai, Max Gordon, Fox News.
6: And gas and oil prices have been sliding since the tension has eased a bit. U.S. crude hovering around $77 a barrel. AAA says the national average for gas is $4.03 a gallon. That is down 13 cents in 1 week. We have our first named storm of the Atlantic hurricane season, and it is Arthur. Meteorologists believe that tropical storm Arthur, which formed in the Gulf, could make landfall along the Texas coast in the next few hours.
9: Tropical storm force winds are expected from parts of southwest Louisiana, while widespread rainfall from 5 to 10 inches, with isolated totals approaching 20 inches, could lead to significant flash flooding from Texas into the deep south.
6: Fox meteorologist Adam Klotz. And a judge sentences Rex Huerman to life in prison in New York's Gilgo Beach serial killings. One of the female victim's relatives said a million years isn't enough. 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
6: Federal Reserve Chairman Kevin Warsh faces his first major test today when he holds a press conference in his new role with borrowers and investors looking for signals on the future of interest rates and the economy.
13: The markets overwhelmingly believe this is going to be a pause today. Now, we saw inflation rise in May, mainly because of energy prices, but now we have oil prices coming down a little bit, and we'll have to see and get a sense of how Warsh thinks of rate cuts, which is what President Trump wants, but his committee is leaning heavily pause or some whispering of a rate hike, so he's got a very hawkish committee he's dealing with. So Kevin Warsh, the 16th person to hold this title since the founding of the Fed in 1914. He indicated he'll stay independent and move on the data. Markets will be watching closely.
6: Fox's Ed Lawrence from the White House. As the Fed wraps up its two-day meeting, a report shows that shoppers are still spending. Retail sales rose nearly 1% last month, beating expectations as warmer weather and stable gas prices helped boost spending. Luigi Mangione plans to use a psychiatric defense in his New York murder trial and the killing of United Healthcare CEO Brian Thompson. Fox's Eric Shawn has details.
14: Judge Gregory Caro said Mangione's lawyers told him that they will attempt to show that Mangione was suffering from extreme emotional disturbance at the time he allegedly shot United Healthcare CEO Brian Thompson, arguing he should not be held criminally responsible. Well, if that argument is successful, Mangione could be sent to a psychiatric treatment facility instead of going to prison.
6: Mangione has pleaded not guilty to state and federal charges. His state trial set for September 8th. Another judge has delayed the federal trial until January. At the Soccer's World Cup, a star shines.
15: Messi on the turn. Options either side. Lionel Messi! There's your goal!
6: And that was his first on Fox, and the Messi score led Argentina past Algeria 3-0.
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1: President Trump over at the G7 summit addressing the world. We're going to bring you some of the highlights.
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1: On a very busy Wednesday episode of Fox Across America with Jimmy Failla. Hillary Clinton back in the headlines, throwing Joe Biden under the bus after she gave him the keys to the bus in 2024. She's now saying he never should have run in the first place.
3: Shut up! Will you shut up?
1: Seriously, every time Hillary Clinton gives a speech, of all people, I'm reminded that social media needs a button called Who Asked You? Nobody cares. But we're going to get into that, as well as the ongoing investigation into Gavin Newsom, because even the New York Times has now admitted in its own reporting that this investigation into Newsom did not start under Donald Trump. So if you see Newsom out there today being like, I'm a victim, they've weaponized the justice system against me.
4: He is so full of shit, this guy.
1: All of it a scam. But we will bring it to justice in a very big Wednesday episode. Jim Jordan's going to be here from the House Oversight Committee. He knows as much about the goings-on in Washington as anybody. Kennedy is going to be here as well. The K-Train was on Gutfeld last night with J.D. Vance and our lovable comedy dwarf, Greg Gutfeld. So we will get in some insight from the K-Train. And, of course, your calls, texts, tweets, carrier pigeons, the whole barnyard jamboree. Everybody is welcome on the program. I am a conservative, unapologetically so. But we are not doing a conservative talk show. We are doing an American talk show.
5: I don't care where you come from. I don't care what color you are. I don't care how smart you are. I don't care how dumb you are.
1: No, ma'am. You can be smart, dumb, black, white. You know, none of it matters. Okay, be a Republican, be a Democrat. Just don't be a Happy Wednesday, everybody. And I would be remiss if I didn't start the show with a shout out to my brother Mike. Uncle Mikey, Lincoln's Uncle Mikey, just retired from the police force after 25 years behind the badge. I mean, you could clap, but I don't know that he's going to hear it. He's probably falling off a bar stool in Tennessee somewhere. But my brother Mike, who was, of course, a city cop for the first half of his police career, ultimately made his way out to Long Island and was a cop in one of the villages there. And on the very, very summer, in like the very week when I started showbiz, like stand-up comedy, handing out flyers in Times Square, he had just gotten on to the NYPD. And his precinct was here in Midtown North and Midtown South. He started out in the South. He wound up in the North. But in the process, I was handing out comedy flyers, you know, every night, trying to get on stage and tell jokes to boozed-up tourists in Times Square. And we would hang out till he got off work. You know, he worked 8 p.m. to 4 a.m. So assuming he didn't have overtime, he'd get off work at 4 a.m. So I'd come walking out of the bar. We'd jump in my old Nissan Murano, which was new at the time. And me, him, and a couple of cops would make our way back to Long Island. And I am proud to say that most of the nights I drove them home, I stayed awake. Not every night. You know, it's a long season. Nobody goes undefeated. But Uncle Mikey, surviving not just 25 years of dedicated police work to this great nation, but at least that many drives home with me. And this, you know what I always say when you drive a taxi in New York City, you never see the same guy twice. Yeah, maybe it has something to do with my driving, actually, now that I look back on it. Although 5 of those 7 vehicular homicides were bogus, so I don't know where to begin. But the point is, my brother Mike has been a guy, he's the funniest guy I know. He's always funny, always doing wacky impersonations and voices. And, you know, he's really the most entertaining person in my life, you know, for as far back as I can remember. And the fact that he made it all the way through a police career and did so many other great things along the way, and he's got a wonderful wife, and now they just bought a house, and they're moving to Tennessee. What I'm really trying to say is, I'm jealous. It started out as a congratulations, then it dawned on me that he's probably smoking a cigar right now on a, you know, 10 acres of land. I'm sitting here working for the man. Come on.
6: Fat, drunk, and stupid is no way to go through life, sir.
1: Well, if fat, drunk, and stupid is how he goes through his life from here on in, he has every reason to. Okay, he is retired from the force. So, Uncle Mikey, take a bow. You know who's not doing their job right? man, pretty much anywhere you want to start today in politics. Okay, the president's getting ready to unveil the details of this Iranian deal. And like I said, the only thing giving me hope, everybody I know, everybody whose analysis I traditionally trust on this network is like, I don't know about this deal, man. But I saw J.D. Vance yesterday say, everyone analyzing this deal is analyzing what's been leaked through other media outlets, through propaganda wings from the Iranian government. And you understand there are a lot of motivations in play that don't want this peace deal to succeed. I don't doubt there's a faction of the Lindsey Graham wing of the Uniparty that feeds the, you know, the military industrial complex that doesn't want a ceasefire, that wants to see this thing escalate and get crazy. I don't doubt there's a faction within the Israeli government that doesn't want this thing to end this way. They want to go get the tippy top of the Iranian government, wipe them off the map once and for all. They see this as a once in a lifetime opportunity. I don't doubt there are motivations to leak details about this deal to cast it in a negative light. I don't doubt that. J.D. Vance was kind of talking about that yesterday on the Five. He said, listen, everybody right now is reacting to incomplete information. They're hearing things like Iran gets $300 billion. But he talked about how there are benchmarks in place that Iran would have to adhere to before they got any dollars. And it wasn't so much that anyone was handing them things, so much as people were investing that type of capital. Like if the United Arab Emirates want to open a data center in Iran and that cost $100 billion, whatever the hell it is, the only way they can do it is if America signs off, meaning if Iran adheres to the deal. So the point I'm trying to make is a lot of times, especially when it comes to military analysis and things of high stakes, international importance, you know, the information you're being given is not being given to you because they want you to know. It's being given to you because they strategically want you to believe certain things at certain times because it pushes the zeitgeist in certain directions.
7: I'm telling you, that boy's a genius.
1: Okay, again, they don't tell us things because they think we have the right to be informed. They tell us things at the time and place of their preference to help shape the opinion they want you to have about a deal like this. Here's Trump talking about it, and he's flat out saying, you know, if Iran doesn't comply, we're going to go back to bombing the pants off the place. Here it is, clip one.
8: No, it's not final. It's a memorandum of understanding, and if I don't like it, we'll go back to shooting at them, dropping bombs on their head.
9: When do you expect the word?
8: If I don't like it, if they don't behave, we'll go right back to dropping bombs right smack in the middle of their head. Okay, because they misbehaved for 47 years.
1: I'll tell you right now, man, okay, there's nobody listening to that that thinks this dude doesn't follow through on what he says. Like, honestly, go ask Nicolas Maduro, the president of Venezuela, who's sitting over in Brooklyn in a holding cell next to P. Diddy, arguing over who went through more oil in their heyday. Different types of oil in P. Diddy's case. But the point is, Trump has respect on the world stage because he does follow through militarily, because he does leverage, you know, what we have as American advantages, meaning the biggest economy in the world, the strongest military in the history of the world. And he tries to draw a distinction between himself and Obama in this next clip. Here it is, clip two.
8: Obama, he handed him $1.7 billion in cash, gave him hundreds of millions of dollars, gave him billions and billions of dollars, but he gave him $1.7 billion in cash, green cash from banks, into a Boeing 757 and flew it into Iran. And they stood at the plane. I have pictures of it, like, oh my God, look at this money he's giving us. He tried to bribe his way out. I didn't do that. Nobody mentions that. $1.7 billion and

0: Media is still going to tell you it was a terrible deal.
1: The media is a bunch of losers.
0: So there are other indicators, aside from the self-awareness he has of knowing he's not going to be able to sell a bad deal to the world. He's not. There's nobody in the media behind him. I mean, right now, based on the leaked details, half of Fox is trashing him. I mean, I don't necessarily mean trashing, saying he's a bad president, he's got to go, so much as it's very hard to look at what we only know right now. Okay, and feel good about it. Here's John Kennedy, Republican senator. We love John Kennedy. He's always fun. Here he is saying, you'd have to be homeschooled by a day drinker to believe Iran. Here it is, clip 8.
2: Are you confident that Iran is going to give up its nuclear ambitions, or do you have any sort of skepticism?
3: Well, unless you were homeschooled by a day drinker, no one's confident that Iran's going to do anything, and it's unfair to hold anyone to that standard.
0: Unless you were homeschooled by a day drinker.
4: What the hell did you just say?
0: That's funny. I didn't know Kamala was into homeschooling now. But the point is, even Kennedy says, I don't know, how the hell do you trust Iran? I don't know. Okay, but I'll give you a little more, because here's Brian Kilmeade saying he's concerned about J.D. Vance and everything else out there. Okay, this is clip 11.
5: The MOU calls for the Strait of Hormuz to be reopened in the near term. All right. The MOU stipulates, quote, that Iran will make arrangements using its best efforts for the safe passage of commercial vessels with no charge for 60 days. Hold on here. Best efforts? What do you mean best efforts? Just back out of there. We'll pick up the mines, not best efforts. That's a specific vague language. And what happens after 60 days? Very vague and concerning. All I'm going to say is the vice president was here, did a wonderful job on every outlet, including The View. But this is his deal. It's not the president's deal. And it's his deal and Steve Witkoff and Jared Kushner together. I just hope they didn't let the president down. Because the president's putting a lot of stock in them.
6: Right.
5: And he can't do everything himself. I just hope they didn't let him down.
0: To be honest with you, I'd be shocked if they did. And I say that why? Because the Canadian president, Mark Carney, you know how much he hates Trump and all the talk about being the 51st state and everything in between? Okay, here is the Canadian president saying he's actually read the thing. Unlike the rest of us commenting on it in the media, this guy has actually read the thing. Says the deal's actually very well structured and that Canada's happy with it. Here it is, clip 5.
7: It's well structured. It creates, I actually think, I think it's a game changer, not just for this situation, because it starts to take off certainly this issue, but it allows us, and this is what's happened in the meeting, to step back, look anew at Ukraine.
6: Yeah.
7: Ukraine situation. We had a very, very constructive conversation around Ukraine.
6: I want to ask you about Ukraine,
7: but I'll let you know.
6: This MOU itself, because the administration has not released the text of it, is there anything surprising in it?
7: Anything surprising? Look, I think that we all went through weeks and weeks where it seemed close to having a deal, but there wasn't a deal. So is the surprise that there's actually a deal? Maybe you could put it that way.
0: Okay. But he goes on to say the rest. Let me give you clip 6.
7: We're very pleased with the deal that's been struck. It sets the groundwork to ensure Iran doesn't have a nuclear weapon. It sets the groundwork for a reintegration over time of the economies in the region. It sets the groundwork for a solution in Lebanon, which we discussed today. So it's positive. Of course, it has to be followed through. It has to be implemented. And I think one of the things is the president helped create that deal, led creating that deal. The rest of the G7 and the broader community need to help implement it.
0: So that's the president of Canada, who can't stand Trump, getting on TV and being like, it's actually a really good deal, and the rest of the G7 has to follow through on it. And he mentions that they're going to revisit Ukraine and Russia, because what Trump seems to have provided, which is very similar to what he did in the Abraham Accords, is a roadmap to using commerce as a means of delivering peace. Hey, I know you guys hate each other and you want to blow each other up, but do you know you could be really rich if you stopped fighting? Do you know if you normalized trade relations and you kind of stabilized and didn't subsidize so many terror attacks, we could be doing something prosperous? And, you know, the more I have heard about this deal from that standpoint, the more it makes me think we're going to read something great on Friday. Okay. The president knows he can't make a garbage deal and get credit for a good deal. He's going to be told he made a garbage deal if he makes

0: the best deal. So for my money, everybody trying to sell you fear and panic and they don't know what they're doing, okay, are probably lining up for the millionth episode of Trump was right and we ginned up as much hysteria as we could until he was proven right so everybody would think we were the good guys.
1: Okay. People aren't buying it, CNN, you dumb bastard.
0: Okay, because the truth is, if you've learned anything from following the media in the era of Trump, getting the Russian thing wrong on purpose, everything about the vaccine, all the impeachments, all the garbage stuff that went on from there, the weaponized justice system, the raids on Mar-a-Lago. 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

0: There it is, Fox Across America with Jimmy Failla. Jim Jordan, Kennedy, both coming up on the show. Paul Gleiser is going to be here from Tyler, Texas. KTBB, shout out to everybody in East Texas. Eating ribs right now. God, you guys got me hungry. This is not a good way to do a show.
1: You're killing yourself the way you eat. Y'all fat f***, look at you.
0: Anyway, Chris Murphy is another loser. He was on Capitol Hill yesterday. He's one of the Democrats telling you that we've flat out surrendered to Iran. This was the Monday one I wanted you to hear. Listen to this clip. It's clip 14.
2: This is a surrender to Iran, and that it's good that we're surrendering, because every single day that this war went on, it was getting worse and worse for the United States. And we just don't have serious people running national security right now. I give a ton of credit to our generals and our soldiers, but they were led into a war that they could not win. And so, yes, we need to stop this war right now unilaterally, because Americans can't bear the prices. Iran is getting stronger every single day.
0: Okay. Oil's right now trading at about $76 a barrel. It's about $50 a barrel off of the high they predicted. About $50 a barrel lower. Okay, your gas price is now down about 40 cents off the high of where they were. Still not ideal. They're still working on it. But the point is, when he says this was an unwinnable war, we're losing. Their president is dead. Their Air Force is gone. And yes, they do have a full Navy. The only problem is you need to go to the bottom of the ocean in order to see them. They've got a huge Navy. If you've got a scuba tank, you're welcome to go inspect it. But the point is, their job is to get on TV and tell you we're all going to die. It's all Trump's fault. Manufacture a hysteria, because they think calling Trump the bad guy makes them the good guy. And I will prove that it doesn't in our very next segment. Don't go anywhere.
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5: Fox News, I'm Gianna Gelosi. President Trump wrapping up his time at the G7 summit as the world waits for Friday's signing of a peace deal with Iran. Fox's Jonathan Savage reports that there could be leaks of what it might contain.
6: This interim agreement suggests the United States will immediately allow Iran to freely sell oil and offers to eventually lift all sanctions. It'll likely draw criticism as it goes farther than the 2015 nuclear agreement described by President Trump as the worst deal ever. The document also calls for an immediate end to all fighting in Lebanon and lays out that Iran would receive $300 billion in private funds for rebuilding.
5: The Gilgo Beach serial killer has been sentenced to life in prison without parole. Rex Huerman admitted to murdering 8 women, most of whose remains were found along Gilgo Beach on Long Island. The murder spanned 17 years and went unsolved until Huerman's 2023 arrest. 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

0: is Fox Across America with Jimmy Failla. So much to get to today in this stampede of stupidity we call national politics. If you're listening for the first time to this show, let's not forget we have some brand spanking new affiliates listening to us in Anna, Illinois and Chelan, Washington right now. Shout out to WIBH. Shout out to KOZI. But one of the things we try to do every day on this show is make human points instead of political points. Meaning I don't want to get on the air and say something that every Republican is going to cheer on. And if you're a Democrat who's listening in good faith is like, no, I'm trying to find that point where the rubber meets the road and we're all affected by what's happening. That's kind of my focus because be honest with you, I don't have the talent to succeed in a failing country. I need, you know, that rising tide that lifts all boats. I need the country to do well. You all want the country to do well. You got families, people you got the hots for, you know, that whole song and dance and stuff like that.
1: I love it when you talk dirty.
0: I didn't talk dirty. I said you have the hots. The hots is probably, it's probably one of the cleanest things that we've ever said on this show.
1: That's true. That is true.
0: Okay, but let's talk about this anyway. Okay, as a guy who cares about society, like focus on crime and things like that a lot on the show, because when people mug you, when people rob you, they don't ask who you voted for. You know what I'm saying? They don't go, throw your hands up. By the way, who do you like in the midterms? Oh, the Republican. Oh, you're good. Okay, you keep your wallet. That's not how it works. Okay, they're criminals. They don't respect human dignity. Okay, they don't observe personal property rights. And the reality is that in a lot of ways, our society has developed more empathy for them than their actual victims. That's what social justice has created. That's the end result of the riots we saw in 2020, is a lot of cities like the one I live in now have more empathy for the criminal than the person they're actually committing the crime against.
2: That's stupid. Use your common sense.
0: So stupid. I always say this about the woke bail reforms. Okay, well, they go, you know, we can't throw people in jail. Let's give you an example. Let's say it's black people in this instance. Okay, it could be any people, just to be clear. Let's say it's black people. They're like, I can't throw the black people in jail because we're disproportionately jailing the black people in this particular county. And you go, okay, well, I get it. You're trying to look out for their community. But the problem is 90% of violent crimes in this country are committed against members of the same race. So let's say you say, wow, we're not going to arrest all these white violent criminals. Because, you know, we got to look out for the community. It's not fair that we should have so many of these white violent criminals in the community. Okay. But by not putting them in jail, that means they're going to go out 90% of the time and harm more white people. Okay. So you're actually, in enacting these types of reforms, endangering the people that actually are the ones you claim you're protecting. I mean,
3: they don't know what the they're doing. Do you understand that?
0: That's the point. It's this, you know, it's not safe, not good, you know, and I bring it up when it comes to other things that are endangering you. This is not about bail reforms or laws or anything like that. There was a hearing yesterday. Okay. I don't know if you saw this clip, but I wanted you to hear it. It was about how the Southern Poverty Law Center, whatever you think of them, you know, they were founded with good intentions, which was to track hate crimes when there was a lot more unrest in the South, raise awareness to it. And, you know, hopefully that reporting and those extra hands on deck would kind of create this type of societal refusal to tolerate it. And whatever that means, through the courts, through society, you know, we've got to stamp out hate. And that's a good thing. And it's something we should all be behind no matter which way you vote. Okay, but what they ultimately found is as a nation, we made so much progress as a nation on this issue that they ultimately couldn't get donations anymore. So they started making up the crimes. They started paying people to go out and do stuff so they could be like, wow, look at this rally in Charlottesville. It's guys with tiki torches. Except the guys with tiki torches, we were now found under the unsealed arrest report, were all paid to be there by the Southern Poverty Law Center. But at the time, that was the epic meltdown where they said Trump didn't condemn the neo-Nazis and the white nationalists in Charlottesville.
3: And you had people, and I'm not talking about the neo-Nazis and the white nationalists, because they should be condemned totally.
0: But the point is, Okay, the media and the world ran for the last 8 years on the reality that Trump never condemned the neo-Nazis and white nationalists. He said they were fine people on both sides. That's
4: in spirit, he's with what he calls the fine people among the ranks of the Nazis.
5: Very fine people on both sides during Charlottesville.
6: Him saying there's some fine people among neo-Nazis.
7: The president of the United States said the people, there were some very fine people.
0: So there you go. Okay, and that's the media saying that the thing I just played you never, ever happened.
8: That's why I don't read the newspaper, because it's garbage. And the editor that let it come out is garbage.
0: But I only bring it up as I play you this clip, because people like society, listen, there's a lot of bad people in society. Okay, no matter what city you live in, a lot of broken people, violent criminals, murderers, drug dealers, rapists, horrible people. Okay, and we have enough of that out there without further inflaming the tensions and unrest by manufacturing hysteria around like fake hate crimes. That's not good, because when things go sideways and people are getting beaten up in the street and there's riots and everything, again, if you're a victim of that, there's no way to avoid it based on political affiliations. Meaning, I'm not making a political point. I'm always just making a human point. I don't care. I say this every day when I get on the radio. Like, I'm not here to convert Republicans. Okay. The only party I want you to root for is America. Okay. The greatest party in the history of the world. So here's the Mike Lee thing about the Southern Poverty Law Center. I just want you to hear this, clip 32.
9: Once you see this, you can't unsee it. The whole thing, it looks like a truckload of strawberries dumped on a ski slope. It stands out. These folks are like arsonists who are masquerading as firefighters. They were supposed to be the anti-hate group. They were fomenting hate. They were funding violence. They've funded and declared groups like, Christian groups, conservative groups, the various family groups that inspired violence in many instances. So they've got a lot to answer for. And glad that they're under investigation, because they have earned it.
0: Oh, and I am with them on that. They certainly have earned it. But the point is, and I want you to understand this, man. We have made so much progress as a country. As America's getting ready to turn 250, we actually are the most tolerant and inclusive society in the history of the world. Like, women, minorities, gays have more rights here than they do anywhere else in the world. That is a statement of fact. So all the rich white kids who are living off their rich parents and getting out into the streets every day to condemn capitalism and say socialism is the way and we're oppressive and, you know, we've got to tax Elon Musk and confiscate his wealth and ban white people and every stupid social justice thing you hear. Okay, they have no factual argument for any of the things they're saying. You know the old adage, if you have the facts, you pound the facts. But if you got nothing, you pound the table. Okay, all they've been doing when it comes to race and everything else is pounding the table.
10: Put up or shut up.
0: You're right. So what they did is they put up a lot of money to a lot of groups to stage hate crimes. That's what people are getting arrested for. And I bring this up, it's not the biggest story in the news today, but it's the most human story in the news today. Okay, this country is not a racially divided country. Like, 99% of people in this country don't care, because we're a fully integrated society. Like, racism was a byproduct of ignorance. People feared and hated things they didn't understand. But when we fully integrated society, folks came to realize we're all the same. Okay, we're all the same. Doesn't matter what your ethnicity is. You want to get paid and you want to get laid.
11: Oh, yes. I've read about that in the Bible.
0: Okay, the point is, no matter what you're doing as a person, food on the table, roof over your head, time with your family. You know, you want to laugh, you want to watch a good movie, do a little traveling, you know, listen to some good music, watch a ball game. We're all the same. Okay, if you go to any massive event here in America, you're not going to notice one type of person. You know what I mean? The demographics for everything we do here in America are insanely diverse, like insane. Unless you're going to like a Democrat No Kings rally, in which case it's all white people in their late hundreds. But the point is that Southern Poverty Law Center thing, okay, they were literally paying groups to show up and act like the Klan so they could go on TV and be like, look, the Republicans brought back the Klan. And then that freaks people out. And then people go, oh, my God, we're going to get rid of these folks. We got to do something about it. And you see all these attacks and you see all this unrest. And the point is, when that unrest comes to your town, it doesn't care who you voted for. So if we were just like a little more honest with each other about the state of affairs And we might have, you know, maybe focused a little more on these dumb, you know, things like Southern Poverty Law Center and the trial, because it's not a national story, man. Nobody's covering that on another network. You know, ABC News has not covered it yet. They've devoted over an hour to the reflecting pool in Washington. What do you think's more consequential to the well-being of this society? Whether Trump's pool turns out blue or green. Well, regardless. Okay, maybe he gets it wrong. Maybe he spent the money, gets it wrong. Okay, as it stands, people know things about reflecting pools, say it's green right now because the pipes haven't been on in forever and they're pumping the algae out of it and they've got to fix it. Now, that may be the case, or it might just be green. I don't know. But the color of the reflecting pool juxtaposed against the Southern Poverty Law Center being charged federally with staging hate crimes to divide us in ways that lead to actual violence and societal unrest, I would imagine people getting beaten and killed is more consequential than the color of the pool. Okay? No matter what the color of the pool is, whether it's blue, green, or the kids are just peeing in it again. Yeah, I'm not saying they are. I'm not saying they should. Okay? The only thing worth peeing on at this point are all of these fake stats trying to sell us division and get us all riled up. Again, I'm a comedian. I look like I get paid in potato skins. I am not here to be a voice of reason. It's a voice of ridiculousness. But those are actually the things you're supposed to focus on. Like when you see that, because a lot of people react, you know, that becomes a driving force on social media. Oh, look at all these racists. Look at all these maniacs. How dare you? Okay, when it finds out it's fake, you know, I always say we're living in the death of shame. You're supposed to bring back shame. Like in a properly functioning society that wasn't in such a bitter partisan divide, like somebody like Jussie Smollett, he would be embarrassed to show his face in public ever again. Okay, we had a national, what we thought was a national hate crime committed against an actor who was just going to a Subway restaurant at 2:30 in the morning in Chicago when two people just happened to be waiting around with a noose and some bleach and attacked him and said it was MAGA country. And of course, the story fell apart in less than 48 hours because it turns out he paid two Nigerian nationals to attack him.
12: What the hell were you thinking?
0: Those dudes, they're boxers. I met them on Hannity. I actually met them at the Correspondents' Dinner the year we didn't get shot at. Very cool guys. But the point is, they felt terrible on the back end, realizing the role they had played in inflaming tensions just the same. Because if you're a good person and you hear hate crime, you want to do something about it. So naturally, they're preying on the empathy of the good people. You don't want this stuff to go on. But when you find out that they're funding it, okay, that's the Scooby-Doo moment where you rip off the mask and you realize the good guy was the bad guy all along.
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0: is Fox Across America with Jimmy Failla doing the damn thing on a Wednesday. Kennedy's coming in. Jim Jordan's coming in. I am going to play you one clip from The View.
1: No, God!
0: Got to do it. Okay. To the point I was making earlier about race pimps inflaming tensions with no regard for the toxic effect it has on society. The fact that the Southern Poverty Law Center is getting arrested for funding and staging hate crimes. They were designed to keep us abreast of hate groups so we could make sure we tamped them out and kept the situation under control. They ultimately realized there was a lot more money in that if they ginned up the type of hate that was out there. We had made so much progress as a society that the people responsible for tracking hate are now creating hate to convince you there's bad stuff going on.
2: Sell crazy someplace else. We're all stocked up here.
0: But you understand, good people hear that and become bad people. Hey, I don't screw those people. They're supporting all the racists down in Charlottesville. Do you know that iconic Charlottesville protest where a girl died? Because the Southern Poverty Law Center was funding both sides of the protest. The Antifa guys who fought the Tiki Torch guys. And then a car tried to peel out and hit a girl. Okay? The girl is dead. She's not a paid actor. Pretty much 98% of everybody else who was there who created the chaos was. And to this day, they piggyback off of that stuff because it's politically viable. You go, ever since Trump came along, look how racist things are. A girl is dead. And they don't acknowledge that they funded the chaos. And it's those other lies they perpetuate. Like, they're erasing black people. I played the Pete Buttigieg thing. Pete Buttigieg clip is so phenomenal because he's telling us Republicans are trying to erase black representation because they redrew a district in Tennessee outside of Memphis. Except the only small problem is the Democrat running in that district is a white guy. He's running against a black Republican. So imagine a world where you can get on TV with a straight face and go, look, they're erasing the black people. That's why you got to vote for this white Democrat over that black person. I mean, that's what they're doing.
3: Pete Buttigieg is pathetic.
0: Listen to this back and forth on The View. Okay, J.D. Vance is pointing out to The View that they have not erased black history. I mean, we know that. They have Black History Month. A month is dedicated to it. No school has changed its curriculum to not teach slavery. Okay, yes, the Democrats mishandle the Jim Crow term a lot, and they try to apply it to things like voter ID. And you'd think they'd know better because they were the party of Jim Crow, the Dixiecrats. But listen to this J.D. Vance exchange, clip 34.
4: Black history has been erased from public spaces.
5: Black history is not erased from public spaces.
6: That is true. Guys, we have to get to Iran when we get back.
5: Yeah,
6: some very important news.
5: I'm telling you, we celebrate black history. We celebrate all American history in this administration.
6: Can I
5: you guys might be skeptical of this, but I promise you it's true.
0: Sonny Hostin, with a straight face, said black history is being erased. I mean, come on.
7: That is totally absurd.
0: In what way? There's no school that's banning any type of history related to black people. That's just them getting out there and saying, do you want to talk about black history getting erased? In the summer of 2020, when George Floyd riots were going on, Democrats tore down a statue of Frederick Douglass, who is an abolitionist as a black man at a time when you could be killed for it. They tore down his statue because they decided he was too friendly with the white man. Like, it's all bananas. These are children. Their emotions become their facts. But unfortunately, there are enough dumb, ill-informed people out there who believe them. And that's how you wind up with the societal unrest like the stuff we see now. I mean, the truth is, America's in a good spot. You know, we need the gas prices to go down. But you know what has gone down? Fentanyl poisoning deaths. The amount of kids getting sex trafficked into our country. The interest rates are 5 points lower than they were when Biden was the president. Okay, there are a lot of really good indicators. And I know they're good because people are literally paying to stage hate crimes to convince us that they're bad.
8: Bingo, man, bingo.
0: Okay, so feel better as you go into the next hour. 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Oh, let's go. 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
10: Defending the deal, I'm Carmen Roberts, Fox News.
11: This meeting could not have come at a better time. On Sunday, we reached an agreement with Iran that achieves everything we set out to accomplish, everything and much more.
10: President Trump speaking to reporters a short time ago as the G7 summit wraps up in France and discussing some details of that agreement. And he says other world leaders at the summit expressed their support for the deal.
11: They are thrilled that we made a deal, every one of them. There's not one nation that came to us and said, please, sir, keep dropping bombs on them. Please keep dropping bombs, as stupid people say then.
10: The agreement calls for a 60-day ceasefire and for the two sides to work on a nuclear weapons pact during that time. But specifics on the memorandum of understanding are still scarce. President Trump says he won't make those public until it is officially signed on Friday in Switzerland. And he adds that Israel could do a better job on Hezbollah, and he feels very bad for Lebanon, in his words. A judge in New York sentences the man known as the Gilgo Beach serial killer to life in prison.
12: Decades after killing multiple women on New York's Long Island, 62-year-old Rex Huerman was sentenced to life in prison without parole for his crimes. He admitted to killing 8 women, the remains of most of them found between 1993 and 2011. In April, he pleaded guilty, working out a plea deal for the sentence he was given. In New York City, Tanya J. Powers, Fox News.
10: Republican Senator Tom Cotton says President Trump directed Jay Clayton not to appear at his confirmation hearing to become Director of National Intelligence. So the Senate is postponing the hearing. The president is upset that Congress has not renewed the government's FISA surveillance program or passed his Save America Act election bill. 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
10: A woman in North Carolina pleads guilty to operating an unlicensed adult care facility after a man was reported missing after he was last seen in her care.
16: A judge in Guilford County sentenced Hazel May Foreman to pay a $50 fine and nearly $200 in court costs. She was convicted of the lowest level misdemeanor for operating an unlicensed adult care facility. The State Department of Health and Human Services began an investigation into her after 74-year-old Larry Burton was reported missing last July after he was last seen at her facility. Burton's grandson, Jacoby Smith, told Fox 8 in Greensboro earlier this year on Burton's birthday.
17: Our hopes are to find him safe and alive. You know, but at the end of the day, if he isn't, which I'm hoping that he is, we just want to give him a proper burial.
16: Burton suffers from dementia. Jessica Rosenthal, Fox News.
10: The Trump administration sharing its plans for the upcoming fireworks show on the 4th of July in Washington, D.C.
18: President Trump planning to unleash a mind-boggling 851,000 fireworks over the National Mall during a massive 4th of July rally marking, of course, America's 250th birthday and set to be a record breaker. The fireworks extravaganza set to close out the Salute to America bash. It will obliterate the Guinness World Record for the largest fireworks display. Interior Secretary Doug Burgum says that, look, the record-smashing fireworks will be fired from several sites, including nearly two dozen barges around the nation's capital.
10: And that is Fox Business's Ashley Webster. And a business jet reporting mechanical problems crashes near an airport in Laredo, Texas, and caught fire, killing one person, sending motorists racing to their cars to help rescue the other passengers. Five survived. I'm Carmen Roberts. This is Fox News.
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1: There's our guy back in action, fired up for a big hour of Fox Across America with your radio buddy Jimmy Failla. Jim Jordan coming by from the House Oversight Committee. Kennedy's going to be here as well, superstar Fox News contributor, host of the Kennedy Save the World podcast. She was on Gutfeld last night with J.D. Vance. People like, did you watch? I didn't get to see it. I've seen some of the clips making the rounds. But do you know at the end of the movie Pee-wee's Big Adventure, he goes, I don't have to watch it, Dottie. I lived it. Kennedy lived it. So we will very much live it through her eyes. As the VP made a very big media push yesterday to get his book sales off the ground, he doesn't want to have to start buying copies of his own book like Jill Biden got caught doing to make the bestseller list.
2: That was embarrassing.
1: We reported that last week on Fox News Saturday Night, my TV show. Jill Biden got an asterisk on her New York Times best-selling book to indicate bulk sales, meaning she went out and one of her donors or super PAC or something bought all the copies. So it made the book look popular.
3: What a fraud.
1: Well, to the credit of the New York Times, they called it out. And a lot of people calling out the Biden shenanigans right now. Hillary Clinton. Oh, man, does Hillary Clinton want to run for president again in 2028? Like, if they don't have, I'm telling you this now, okay, there's an old adage that the presidency is a disease that is only curable by death. And what that means is people who want to be president really obsess about being president. And it kind of hovers over their consciousness for all of time. And they either get to be president or they die with their burning buns because they didn't get to be president. I mean, think of somebody like John McCain, who is by every indication an American war hero.
4: Wrong.
1: Okay, yeah, I know Trump said he wasn't a hero. I like my heroes that don't get captured.
3: What the hell did you
1: say? That's what he said. That's what he said when he was running in 2016. But somebody like John McCain, who ran for president, lost to Barack Obama, okay, so resented the fact that a guy like Trump, who was a little more crass and pugnacious and non-traditional, got to be president and he didn't, that John McCain was the tie-breaking vote that killed the Obamacare deal, the replacement for Obamacare. The Republicans didn't really have a good plan, but they would have had a plan. But John McCain was the tie-breaking vote in the Senate that shot down Donald Trump's bill.
4: That's just how white folks will do you.
1: And again, he did it celebratory. He went up to the ballot box and was like, ha-ha! And it's undoubtedly because he was so bitter that he didn't get to be a president. Well, I, you know, as bitterness goes, I would put him at a 9 on a scale of 1 to Hillary Clinton.
4: Tell it like it is.
1: So Hillary Clinton really wants to run. And I'm telling you here first, if the Democrats don't have a clear-cut frontrunner amongst the younger class, the Newsoms of the world, the Kamalas of the world, I know there's people out there saying AOC is going to run.
3: AOC is a dope.
1: I want to tell you AOC is too stupid to be president, but Kamala was a nominee, and Kamala is, I mean, weapons grade dumb, okay?
4: She's dumber than a box of rocks.
1: Tom Holman said dumber than a box of rocks. That's funny. I've heard a lot of people try to quantify the lack of intelligence.
5: Kamala is so stupid.
1: I've heard it, all shapes and sizes. But the point is, okay, if Kamala could get the nomination, hey, maybe AOC could. But Andy Beshear, the Kentucky governor, he's a Democrat. He's vetoing all the legislation that would ban transgender reassignment surgeries for 5-year-old kids. Andy Beshear says 5-year-old kids should be able to make permanent decisions about their body at the age of 5. He's one of those moon bats on his side of the aisle.
6: These people are crazy. I'm telling you, they're crazy.
1: Think about that. Andy Beshear. Okay, but he could be a Democrat nominee. So there's a lot of scuttlebutt that this younger generation could be the answer in 2028. But if they don't have a consensus favorite, believe me, Hillary Clinton would love, I mean, love to offer herself up as a transitional candidate. Hey, I'm 78. I will run and serve one term. Just let me run and serve one term. We've got fascists in power. We've got to protect democracy. That's why you need me, Hillary Clinton, the one who started the whole Russian collusion hoax, by drafting a document, handing it to the FBI, saying we were concerned about a report we read about some alpha bank Trump was talking to. And the minute the FBI took custody of the document, Hillary's campaign contacted the media and said, hey, we don't know, But there's rumors that the FBI has some document about Trump communicating with the Alpha Bank, and everybody in the media then ran with this Russian collusion narrative as if it was a statement of fact and not something that was planted by the Clinton campaign. Everybody knew it was planted. Obama knew it was planted. James Comey knew it was planted, but they did it anyway because they thought it was a means to getting rid of Donald Trump.
6: It was made up by these sick people.
1: Don't ever forget, the Mueller probe was not designed to find collusion. They knew there was no collusion. They started the rumor. It was designed to kill the Trump presidency in a death by a thousand cuts scenario. Every day we leak a new report that some bombshell piece of evidence, some anonymous source, Donald Trump's going to be walking out of the White House in handcuffs any minute now. Throw on your TV. And that's what they did, with the hope being that Trump would grow so frustrated, he'd fire Robert Mueller and create the perception that he had something to hide. That was the whole point of the Mueller probe, make it impossible for him to govern, so much so that he eventually implicated himself in a crime he didn't commit. And if that sounds crazy and you don't think it could ever be done, Google Richard Nixon and tell me Richard Nixon didn't get done dirty by the deep state uniparty that wanted him out. Go Google, read everything you want about modern day Richard Nixon analysis and tell me they didn't wrong that guy to the moon and back. Whenever they use the phrase worse than Watergate, it's usually coming from the people who've done things in this modern era a lot worse than Watergate. I mean,
2: I think he's got a point.
1: But as it pertains to Hillary Clinton, she would love to run for president again. So she's starting to take stances like, Biden shouldn't have ran. He was too old. Who let him go through with this? You know who let him go through with this? People like her did.
7: Bingo.
1: So here is Hillary Clinton in the run-up to the 2024 election telling Joe Scarborough that Joe Biden is fine.
3: If you like Biden so much, name three of his complete sentences.
1: Nobody could. But here it is, clip 25.
8: Do you think the questions about his age are legitimate?
9: Well, the question's legitimate, but the conclusion that people draw is, I think, off base. Look, I am supporting President Biden and Vice President Harris because of what they've gotten accomplished. I'm kind of old-fashioned that way.
1: Wait, you're supporting Biden and Harris because of what they got accomplished? I mean,
10: well, that's the dumbest thing I've heard of.
1: What did they get accomplished? They spiked inflation to a 40-year high? Let 20 million people cross the border illegally? 500,000 kids went missing? We had 300,000 poisoning deaths? I mean, just in what, from fentanyl anyway, in what world could you support what they accomplished? Oh, that's right. They passed an inflation reduction bill that was actually $500 billion worth of additional spending on climate change.
11: That is financial lunacy.
1: There were no accomplishments. Okay, but that's the clip. That's her in the run-up to the election saying he's fine. They're doing great. I support them. Here she is this week saying he never should have run. Clip 24.
12: He made a terrible mistake. He made a terrible mistake for himself, his legacy, and for the country. He had said that he would not run again. And, you know, counterfactual narratives are always a bit tricky. But I believe if he had kept to that plan and said in, say, the late summer of 23 that he wasn't going to run, that he was going to pass, you know, the torch to the next generation, we would have had a real contest. And very sadly, I believe whoever emerged from that contest, whether it was the vice president or a governor or a senator or anybody else, would have beaten Donald Trump.
1: That's Hillary Clinton saying anybody else would have beat Donald Trump.
13: Life is hard, but it's harder when you're stupid.
1: Understand, just so we're on the same page. Democrats weren't going to win the 2024 election because they just weren't talking about the things people cared about. They were pretending we're racist, using fake data provided to them by the Southern Poverty Law Center. They were ginning up fears about January 6th, but as we now know, you're probably going to find out 90% of January 6th was funded by the Southern Poverty Law Center, okay? Horrific. Okay. They were on the opposite side of all the 80-20 issues. The border, the taxes, deportations, men and women's sports. I kind of mentioned this yesterday. The Democrats were going to get killed in a general election, no matter who they've nominated, because of the positions. You see, when things are good in a country, when things are going good, you can fight over pretend stuff because things are going good. What does it matter? What's it to you? Okay, this is the political divide of the day.

0: financial fraud that wound up getting walked back because they tried to claim he devalued Mar-a-Lago and that it was, or he overstated the worth of Mar-a-Lago. Okay, someone tried saying on this Letitia James court case that Mar-a-Lago was only worth $16 million. Guys, Mar-a-Lago is probably worth $1 billion, considering who lives there, the fact that it's this massive high-end country club, all types of high rollers, heavy hitters, foreign international dignitaries are in and out of the place. The idea that they tried to throw this guy in jail and strip away his business license because they claimed Mar-a-Lago was only worth $16 million. Like, guys, if you were going to go repave the driveway at Mar-a-Lago, it would probably cost $25 million. But that's the point. It was all a scam. They protected democracy by trying to attack their political opponent. They literally jailed their political opponent in an election year. And then the guy got shot at in an election year. And what the Democrats don't realize is the reason Trump ultimately won is not only did they like his presidency better on the substantive merits, but people came to realize that the Democrats were guilty of all the things they were accusing Trump of. Okay, Trump didn't jail his political opponents. Didn't happen. Okay, even the New York Times flat out admits that the Gavin Newsom investigation started in Sacramento under Biden. Sacramento, that's where Gavin Newsom lives. Democrats control that. But the point is, to Trump's credit, he has not been out there jailing political opponents, suing to get them removed from the ballot, having the FBI raid their houses, nor is anybody getting shot at, thank God. Okay, Donald Trump is on the fourth public assassination attempt of his presidency that we know of. Now that the FBI released the documents about the UFC attempt the other night on Sunday. Okay, and the reason that stuff is happening is there's a lot of moon bats out there that believe the things Democrats make up. But when it comes to Hillary Clinton and her still being in the news cycle and trying to make hay around the Bidens and everything in between, she's trying to buy currency with the audience by going, hey, I agree with you, Biden shouldn't have run, which is a great thing to say if you didn't say the opposite before the election. And that's the bigger problem. The more Democrats, especially the high profile ones like Hillary Clinton, try to tell you they're on the level, the more attention they draw to the fact that they're all strategically full of.
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0: is Fox Across America with Jimmy Failla taking a ride out to East Texas with the owner of KTBB, a member of the Texas Radio Hall of Fame, joins us every week. Paul Gleiser in the house, and the crowd goes wild. Hey, man.
1: Hey, Jimmy. What's going on, man?
0: It's New York. We're celebrating an NBA title the way we know how. We're lighting school buses on fire.
1: There it is. It wouldn't be New York, you know?
0: Yeah. In all honesty, with the exception of a couple of viral videos, the city actually did okay.
1: Like, you know, and to be fair, we had the NBA championship here with the Mavericks. I think Hoover was president, and we had the same problem. We had some pretty bad stuff happen. So, you know, you can't just lay it all at the feet of New York, to be completely fair.
0: No, especially not when you're 90 miles away from Philadelphia. if you don't believe me, ask the police horses that get punched when the Eagles win a Super Bowl.
1: Yeah, it's all true.
0: Yeah, it's a big mess. What I'm always amazed at is that people can afford to get that drunk at these prices. You know what I'm saying?
1: Fair observation. I mean, that's true. It costs a lot of money to get wasted now.
0: Isn't that the best indicator of the economy's growing, that people at $22 a beer can afford to drink enough to light something on fire afterwards?
1: Absolutely true.
0: Where is that Fox Business show, Paul? What's going on?
1: Well, yeah, listen, you're there in the building. Go run that by Maria.
0: Yeah, or, pitch it. Go pitch
1: yeah,
0: one of the grown-ups.
1: Absolutely. Stu Varney ought to do a whole package on that.
0: You know, I'm trying to do a package on him and his fake accent. I still haven't gotten him to come clean. I kid. We're talking to the great Paul Gleiser. So really quick, they released these deal points on the Trump memo with Iran. Yeah, obviously the resolute hope is it drives down the price of gas and lends some stability to the world. It's so fascinating to me because everyone has been on my TV for the last 5 days analyzing this in absolutes. This is the worst deal. It's the best deal. I don't know. But the truth is, until about 5 minutes ago, nobody had the opportunity to read anything. I'm still reading it in real time.
1: I haven't had a chance to read it yet either.
0: It literally came out during the commercial break.
1: Yeah, I understand. Nobody knows. No. Jake Tapper doesn't know.
0: No. I mean, but that's the thing. It's like everything now is a Rorschach test. If you want this to be a good deal, I could read this to you like it's a good deal. If you want it to be a bad deal, I could read it like it's a bad deal. The point
1: here's the deal. You know, it's Trump's deal. Trump comes out with ice cream that doesn't make you fat, that cures cancer. And they will find fault with that. They'll say, well, what about all the doctors that make their living on cancer? Who knows what they would say, but it wouldn't be good news.
0: Yeah. You know, a lot of those doctors are minorities. The real reason he's curing cancer is he hates the minority doctors. You're like, wait, what?
1: Yeah, I mean, it has Trump's name on it, so I mean, half the population's going to read it badly.
0: Which is really funny when you think of the divide we had over the vaccine. That vaccine, through Operation Warp Speed, was created by Trump, and Biden and Kamala bash it on the campaign trail. But they won the election, and they mandated it, and it were the Democrats who lined up and screamed at you if you wouldn't take it. But the reality is, if Trump had won that election and was like, hey, you got to take this vaccine, they weren't taking that vaccine.
1: That's correct. No, the vaccine only became acceptable at 12:05 p.m. January 20th, 2021.
0: That's so crazy.
1: You know?
0: Yes, but
1: listen, I don't know what the I don't know whether the Iran deal will last. It will not last forever. Mm-hmm. Will it last long enough to change things, to give us a shot at some stability? Yeah, I think it could.
0: Yeah.
1: And does anybody, there's not going to be a perfect deal with Iran, but does anybody with a shred of honesty believe that Trump won't do what he says he will do and drop bombs on their heads?
0: Yeah, you know who does believe it? The Iranians.
1: They do. They absolutely believe it.
0: They're on like their third string Ayatollah right now, because we've never seen the second guy. So
1: And Bush Desert Storm and Biden and Obama JCPOA and Biden Afghanistan, none of them had the benefit of having bombed Iran into their knees. I mean, they're really on their knees.
0: Imagine. And the last thing a gay Ayatollah wants to do is get bombed during Pride Month. You know, you get it.
1: There it is.
0: Paul, you still got it, man. We'll talk soon. Great hit as always.
1: All right, brother. See you.
0: His Excellency, Paul Gleiser. Don't go anywhere. Kennedy in the On Deck Circle on Fox Across America.
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4: Fox News, I'm Therese Crowley. President Trump wrapping up at the G7 in France on why the Iran peace deal.
5: If we didn't do this deal, we could have dropped more bombs for another 3 weeks, 2 weeks, 4 weeks, 2 years.
4: But you wouldn't have the Strait of Hormuz open. Oil would rise, markets fall, and Iran still have uranium. He has support.
5: They are thrilled that we made a deal. Every one of them. There's not one nation that came to us and said, please, sir, keep dropping bombs on them. Please keep dropping bombs. The stupid people say that.
4: But the president says if Iran doesn't sign or tries to keep the uranium, we'll hit him again. Says he might stick around for the signing in Switzerland. Luigi Mangione plans to mount a psych defense in the murder of UnitedHealthcare CEO Brian Thompson. And Tropical Storm Arthur, the first named storm of the season, bearing down on the Gulf Coast. 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

0: There it is, Fox Across America with Jimmy Failla. Fired up to talk to this next guest who spent a little time with the Secret Service last night. She was on Gutfeld with the Vice President, J.D. Vance, and apparently no one found her stash because she's here. Those dogs are going soft. Kennedy's back. Hey,
1: they
0: girl.
1: Sure are. Who let the dogs out? I did. So they wouldn't sniff my bag.
0: That's too funny. You know what it was? The dogs were outside my studio yesterday.
1: Yeah.
0: And the dog gave me like the dog look. And I was like, Don't make me call Christy Gnome. You are out of here. Okay, you don't have a chance. You mouth off at me. You don't smell anything. You hear me?
1: That's like in The Simpsons when Homer was being sniffed by a dog. And he's like, I got some wieners in my pocket. That's a line. Then when you ever say that, they're like, oh, cool. Yeah, you're good to go.
0: Mm-hmm. J.D. Vance, was he cool?
1: He was really cool. Yeah. It was funny because I let him know that my daughter goes to a school he's familiar with.
0: Mm.
1: And he told me a very funny story about his youth and visiting that school for the weekend.
0: Oh, wow.
1: Which I'm not going to share the anecdote on air because I don't want to get blackballed from every event where the Secret Service is present.
0: Yeah, it gets old.
1: And then he laughed and he looks at me and goes, that's a bit of a party school. He's got them. Oh, yeah.
0: Yeah, they're throwing it down.
1: I've been for mom's weekend.
0: She's not allowed to go back, though, for some reason. We're not allowed to say that on the air either. My kid.
1: I am the one of the tamest Gen X moms who has ever participated in mom's weekend, though.
0: That is comparative to the other moms from what you told me.
1: My daughter showed me a video of a mom getting arrested this year at mom's weekend and falling drunkenly into the side of a cop car. It was the best.
0: Which is still better than all those moms that got stuck in the washer machine. And I'm kidding. That's a video I found on Mikey's computer. Stick with me. Kennedy's here.
1: Wow.
0: We're having a grown-up talk. I met J.D. Vance once, too. I thought he was super cool.
1: He was really nice. He was very funny. And I appreciated that backstage, he shook everyone's hand.
0: Good.
1: Didn't matter if it was like the panelists, the executive producer, PAs, he shook everyone's hand.
0: You know,
1: and I appreciate when people do that. Charlamagne the God does that.
0: That's cool because they appreciate and understand the power of celebrity. That it's a big deal to people to meet you.
1: Yeah.
0: And, you know, you kind of makes you a giver in that regard because you want them to have a good experience.
1: Yeah.
0: The one thing you also know is everyone you meet, you will meet everyone they meet for the rest of their life. Someone meets you and goes, I met that Kennedy girl. How was she? If you're cool.
1: Exactly.
0: That's how it travels.
1: My old manager called it the 250 rule.
0: Okay.
1: No matter who you meet, 250 people will know about that interaction. And he said, it's up to you to decide if that 250 is really positive or really negative.
0: Yeah.
1: Because 250 people can know that you're the coolest person in the world and, you know, really strives to remember someone's name, or that you're a complete...
0: My manager has a different 250 rule. They're like, if you don't get your weight below 250, Fox is going to find you. It's right there in the contract. It's the first line. Stop eating! Kennedy's here. We're having a nice time.
1: Why they give him a delivery of Greek yogurt every morning.
0: Every freaking morning. How many plain almonds are you going to make one guy have? This is crazy. But they have to do it because once I get off the grid on like a Friday night, things get a little crazy. But let's have this conversation. So he made the media rounds yesterday. He was on The View, which I thought was fun and interesting. Republicans are a lot better at being the away team because we do talk to other people. Like, if you noticed on The View, he had a lot of poise. It wasn't contentious. They even kind of liked him, you know?
1: Like, Kamala Harris was never on Outnumbered.
0: Ever.
1: She was on with Brett Baer. She was late and rude.
0: Yeah. Do you remember that story?
1: Yeah.
0: And she was nasty to him.
1: Yeah.
0: And was just like, let's do this.
1: Yeah.
0: And ignored
1: like,
0: his hello.
1: Don't you treat our Brett Baer like that,
0: it's
1: madam.
0: It's Brett Baer.
1: Yeah.
0: What are we talking? Has she ever seen him
1: rap? His last name might as well be Brett Fair.
0: Thank you. He does Sugar Hill Gang. Remember that?
1: Yes, absolutely.
0: You know? And
1: word for word.
0: And fine if at his age it's Splenda Hill. Nobody cares. The point is.
1: He also does an incredible Trump impression.
0: To his face.
1: Yes.
0: Which I think is admirable. Yeah. The great Brett Baer. And the point is, you don't get that crosstalk out of the other side. So I think people are surprised. I'm not surprised. Like, when I saw him go on The View, when I heard he was going on The View, I wasn't surprised. And when I saw it go relatively well, I wasn't surprised.
1: I mean, I will never forget the look on Tim Walz's face when J.D. Vance started talking during the vice presidential debate.
0: Mm-hmm.
1: And he was powerless. He fell in love with J.D. Vance then and there.
0: He had, remember that look and those dreamy eyes and all the memes that came out
1: and they made the mistake of having a deep blue background behind the vice president and his
0: dreamy.
1: Eyes just like piercing
0: he looked
1: beacons from another realm.
0: Waltz was looking at Vance the way Vance looks at the couch. It was, you know, that whole, stop it. That's not true. They started that rumor.
1: They did.
0: And they did. They did. Remember they did the weird thing?
1: We didn't start the fire.
0: It was always burning since the world's been turning. Mm. I just thought of that.
1: The world doesn't turn. Ask Kyrie Irving.
0: It's listen, the Flat Earth Committee has members all around the globe. Do you remember that tweet? That's like the greatest tweet ever. The Flat Earth Society has members all around the globe. About that.
1: Yeah.
0: So did you see our favorite person in the world? Hillary Clinton makes a bit of a comeback this week to say Biden shouldn't have run. It was a fatal mistake. But I just played audio for these people of her saying a week before the election, the debate. No, he's got wisdom. He's sharp.
1: Oh, God.
0: I support it all. They're all trying to like retrofit honesty.
1: Who pays these people? Like who gets to the Clintons and Joe Scarborough? Who pays them off so they say these ridiculous, disprovable things?
0: Yes.
1: Like, it's not hard to disprove any one of those statements. Like, this Joe Biden is the best Joe Biden. Start the tape now. It's like, it's nonsense. Mm-hmm. It is a hot load of bull turds.
0: One thing I never expected you to do today was quote Mother Teresa's autobiography. But hot bowl of bull turds. I believe that's chapter two.
1: Exactly right.
0: The F this S, I believe, is the title of that chapter. She can't have it anymore. I didn't mean Mother Teresa. I mean my friend's mother, Teresa. Yeah. She's a bit of
1: mother,
0: a wild
1: comma,
0: card.
1: Teresa.
0: But do you think there's a part of her? I was just speculating wildly. Because we both know she wants to be president.
1: Yeah, absolutely.
0: There is a part of her that's probably making the media rounds. Because she's doing an event in New Hampshire. Okay. And she probably wants to offer herself up as a transitional candidate.
1: She wants to be drafted.
0: Yes, to run.
1: Yep. She wanted to be drafted in 2024. She wanted to be drafted in 2020.
0: Mm-hmm.
1: And she's like, oh, my time has passed. And, you know, she's like, well, it's been 10 years. Yeah. Like, they got to miss me by now. And she looks around at the field and she's like, this is the biggest collection of idiots I have ever seen. Like, I can run circles around all of you numbnuts.
0: Thank you. And you know how, because we do know she absolutely feels that way. The fact that this Newsom investigation was actually started in the Eastern District of Sacramento by a Democrat whistleblower.
1: Yeah.
0: Would you be shocked at all if she's been behind the scenes dumping intel on people that she thinks she needs to pick off?
1: No, absolutely not. Like, you know, how deeply embedded in the federal government do you have to be? Like, whatever the depths of power, like, she was down there spelunking.
0: Yes.
1: You know, with Bill Clinton and then in the Senate and then when she was Secretary of State.
0: Yep.
1: And as almost president, you know, she knows how everything works. And she knows, like, the duplicitous, secretive ways that you can really screw somebody out of their freedom and political opportunities. And that's what she's doing with Newsom.
0: Yep. We're talking to Kennedy, host of the Kennedy Saves the World podcast.
1: 5 days a week, Jim.
0: 5 days
1: a week. I know I've talked about it. I spoke with your friend Skylar in Tulsa, but I'm going to Tulsa this weekend. And one of the questions I always get asked is about you and how you got your start. So I will tell that story. I will tell the story of Mom's weekend almost getting arrested.
0: Mm-hmm.
1: And, you know, I've got like six different times throughout the show where either glory holes or keistering come up in great detail.
0: It's weird. It's like you're just watching Outnumbered, but live in person.
1: Yeah, that's right.
0: Kennedy's going to be down in Tulsa this weekend. If you're listening on KRMG, you have no excuse.
1: Bricktown.
0: You go see the K Train in Bricktown, you get rowdy, and it's a fabulous time. It's so great. I love the club.
1: And no, hey, man, if I'm in the mood, I'll let you buy me a drink during the question and answer period.
0: She's good
1: if
0: like
1: I'm
0: that.
1: If I'm feeling generous, I'll do it. I don't care.
0: You're going to love a Tulsa crowd so much.
1: Yeah.
0: They're so good.
1: I can't wait.
0: No, these are the best people. They're having a better time everywhere else. You know, my brother Mike retired from the police force.
1: Oklahoma is one of the states that people, it's a sleeper state because everyone's like, got to move to Tennessee. Yeah. And I was like that a few years ago, like, got to move to Tennessee. And I had a friend pull me aside and be like, do you know the lakes that we have in Oklahoma?
0: Oh, yeah. Because this is what happened.
1: Do you know the land mm-hmm. that you could get? The Army Corps of Engineers, like, oversees so much water frontage. Like, you could snap some of that up. for so much less than just outside Franklin, Tennessee.
0: Where my brother's outside of like Knoxville or whatever.
1: Yeah.
0: But he didn't wind up in that immediate Nashville area where you might as well be paying a New York price.
1: Yes.
0: Because everybody moved there. It's like too
1: everybody
0: late.
1: Everybody moved there.
0: It's too late.
1: And you know, all the normies have been displaced. Mm-hmm. Same thing with Austin.
0: Yeah.
1: So now you have to go, follow the gays.
0: Yeah.
1: Wherever the gays are going, like the gays always gentrify the next big area.
0: That's a true story.
1: Yeah.
0: That's how Brooklyn got settled.
1: That's right.
0: You know, when they went out and made Brooklyn happen and all of that. One thing I would tell you about that is everybody who is leaving now, what they're waking up is a different reality. Okay. When we were young, okay, we always knew that people lived cheaper out of state, but the old adage was, but then you're going to get there and they don't have anything. That's not true now. We all have the same stuff now.
1: No.
0: See, as people who travel the world doing comedy,
1: yes,
0: we all got the same stuff.
1: And you and I have marveled at this driving around because, like, there are so many chains. Mm-hmm. And also, in Norfolk, Nebraska, they have worked for decades, like, cultivating their main street. And it is not with national chains.
0: Yeah.
1: It is with local businesses. And you have these philanthropists that have really figured out the needs of the town and like getting people to support these businesses. And that's a part of the country. Like you drive through and you're like, I could have a massive house.
0: Yep.
1: I could have a better quality of life. I would sleep better at night. Mm-hmm. The air is fresher. I was talking to Alexis McAdams this week and she was like, she's been covering the Graham Platner story in Maine and going to some of the far out places, less touristy places. And she's like, you cannot believe how beautiful it is there.
0: Yeah.
1: Yeah. The winters are harder than what normal people experience. But in a place like Oklahoma, like it's rad.
0: Yeah. You're crushing it. Crushing it. And you're going
1: to
0: have.
1: I'm really excited. I haven't been to Tulsa since I was six. I'm really excited to see.
0: Well,
1: how it has developed and how people feel about their town.
0: Well, you got to go see the big driller. That's not.
1: Oh, you mean my high school boyfriend?
0: Hey, he's back. Finally got out of jail. He's back. But you're going to love it. And the food's good. And if you make it to the Sputter, amen. But there's no wrong way to do it. It's so great down
1: Absolutely
0: there.
1: Not.
0: And people need to laugh, man. And it's the coolest thing about what we get to do. You go on the road and you meet these people.
1: Mm-hmm.
0: And when you're back on the air next week and you're analyzing a story, it's always so much more relatable to the viewers because we actually talk to them.
1: Yes.
0: Like, you're not going to see Joe Scarborough on the road this week. You're not going to meet Rachel Maddow and do a Q&A.
1: No.
0: Unless she's, like, sitting next to James Comey at the 92nd Street
1: and
0: Y.
1: And really talk about some of these stories that we cover. Because there's some angles that we just don't have time to discuss.
0: Mm-hmm.
1: But then someone will ask you a specific question. It's like, oh, what a great question.
0: Mm-hmm.
1: You know, here's what I think about that. And they go, oh, well, here's what's really important to me. And you end up having these meaningful discussions about stuff that actually impacts people's lives.
0: See that? We're changing the world. We're changing the world. I was going to say an anatomy joke. Mm-hmm. I wasn't sure if Josh had the dump in 200 stations. Just
1: Josh is always doing like Morse code with his finger on the dump button. Beep, beep, beep, beep, beep, beep, beep, beep, beep.
0: He said no more. Let's take a quick break so we can find out if that got out. If this show comes back from commercial and you don't hear me and Kennedy, that means Josh was watching the Mech game and he missed the dump button. Back after this.
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0: There it is, Fox Across America with Jimmy Failla. Kennedy's in the house. You can see her in Tulsa, Oklahoma this weekend. Hot damn.
1: Three shows, Mother Truckers.
0: Those are hot shows.
1: Yeah.
0: Those are hot shows. That gets me excited. I love the idea of a Tulsa weekend. Telling dirty jokes in the South.
1: I'm going to be swimming Saturday morning.
0: Ooh.
1: Yeah, I don't even care.
0: That's a win.
1: Yeah.
0: Come on. Saturday morning, this Saturday morning, where am I going to be? I don't know. I might be on Kaylee McEnany's set, but I'll be...
1: Good for you.
0: I'll be sober, that means. I don't get drunk early in the day.
1: Can I tell you a funny J.D. Vance story?
0: Yeah.
1: On Gutfeld, Greg asked me, you know, what do you think of the Iran deal? And I said, I know that the president is a capitalist. And I said, he's going to turn the entire Middle East into the Trump World Resort. And I said, now that I'm on TV with his vice president, I'm going to get a discount code. And without missing a beat, Vance goes, the code is Trump 2028. I was like, good for you.
0: I'd love that.
1: Very funny.
0: I remember when Joe Piscopo, he's like, I'm pushing the president to open up the Trump Plaza Gaza. It's like, yeah, who wouldn't want to go?
1: And then some lib like reposted it, like, look at this disgusting
0: joking about.
1: No, and then I didn't even see it as a joke, and then Trump was like, I thought she was a libertarian. It's like, commercializing the Middle East is pretty libertarian.
0: Yeah, that actually would be rad. Let's make some money. Get the private sector in there.
1: Absolutely. Yeah, privatize. I mean,
0: let's think about this,
1: and
0: right?
1: Legalize.
0: If you could liberate the Middle East. Do you know how much money could be made off spring break in the Middle East? In that the women have been oppressed for so many years, can't even show their bodies.
1: Yeah.
0: So imagine we come barreling into town with wet t-shirt. You know what kind of money
1: my garden
0: is behind a spring break type of...
1: They'd have to be black t-shirts. You just have to use your imagination.
0: Hey, girl. But you know what? I think people would line up. I think those guys, I think all of it. I think the tell is, if you've been watching this World Cup coverage, there's always this effort being made to be like, the rest of the world hates us. You know, the rest of the world wishes they were here.
1: Yeah, the rest of the world that's here now is like, oh my garden, this place is friggin' awesome.
0: It's like, I went to a Walmart, they have everything.
1: But it's like, you have the giant blow up Bucky from Bucky's. Uh-huh. And it's like, now people are finally seeing, they went to Bass Pro Shops. Like, I love going into Bass Pro Shops.
0: Yep.
1: I could spend 4 hours there.
0: Yeah. But if you're coming from another part of the world where they don't have one, you go like, my God.
1: Yeah.
0: And it's always been like the running joke, as everybody's, you know, America's like this big racist hellhole. But as you know, through immigration numbers, everyone's trying to move here. They're not moving here because they're like, well, my home country isn't racist enough.
1: Yeah.
0: I need to go to America. We just like it.
1: And also, not as many people self-deporting as
0: weird.
1: You think.
0: Yeah, it's weird. Everybody kind of sticks around. Mm. So it was so funny to me. Because I watched that manufactured hysteria. They were having their UFC fight. And then on the other side of the town, they were singing those songs and trotting out the Jane Fondas, the Julia Roberts. What was Julia Roberts doing there?
1: Oh, God.
0: I want everybody to take a deep breath and forget about the pain for 1 minute. I'm like, what is the
1: pain?
0: What
1: pain? What pain do you experience?
0: What's even happening?
1: Yeah.
0: And it's all white people.
1: Yeah.
0: And none of them are affected by any of this other than they've made this their personality.
1: Yes. And all they have to sell, since they're not selling movie tickets, is hysteria.
0: Yes.
1: That's it.
0: And it kills me because Bette Midler sang this awful song about like the fascists. We're going to get you. I got to tell you, man, anyone living around the world under fascist rule is not doing public musical performances about it.
1: Yeah.
0: They're in big trouble.
1: And they're really just poking their ears with hot skewers in order to not hear Bette Midler sing about fascism. They'd rather live in a fascist hellhole than listen to that. Yeah.
0: You know what? Actually, some kings. I know we said no kings. Some kings. Okay. We will take a king immediately. Get me out of here. Kennedy's going to go save the world on our podcast. She's all over the Fox News Channel. And more importantly, she is down in the 405 this weekend. Bricktown Comedy Club. Get your tickets or you are dead to me. That's a real thing. Okay. I just said it. There's no one saying it.
1: R.I.P.
0: You know what you got to do, cowboy. See you in Tulsa.
1: Woo!
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1: Trump hails the Iran deal. I'm Carmen Roberts, Fox News. But the president says it's not final yet, as he tells reporters at the G7 summit in France.
5: They have to behave themselves. If they're not behaving, they get hit again. You know, they'll be hit again, because we can do it very easily.
1: And senior U.S. officials tell the AP that the draft deal includes, among other things, protections for Lebanon's territorial integrity, along with new minimum standard for Iran's highly enriched uranium. In return, the U.S. will move to waive but not eliminate some wide-ranging sanctions against Iran once the deal is signed. Fox's Peter Doocy has more from the G7 summit.
6: I got the president to explain what the difference is between giving Iran money and unfreezing Iranian money.
5: We have taken a lot of their money, and we have their money. We have taken their money. It's not our money. It's their money, and we froze it. At a certain point in time, I guess we're going to have to give it back.
6: That's the first time that we've heard that. It obviously comes after a weeks-long embargo that was really, really straining the Iranian economy. And we are now within 48 hours or so of that changing and of billions of dollars starting to flow in possibly every day as the oil sales resume.
1: And that agreement is securing a toll-free passage of the Strait of Hormuz for only 60 days. It's set to be signed Friday in Switzerland. And this is a Fox News alert. The Federal Reserve has just issued a statement and says it is leaving the rates unchanged and that it will likely change ease rates on the next meeting. America's listening to Fox News.
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10: Repeating our top story, the Federal Reserve just announced that it is leaving the key overnight interest rate unchanged in the 3.5% to 3.75% range, and says the committee will deliver price stability. And Federal Reserve Chairman Kevin Warsh will have a statement at about 2:30 Eastern time. Republican Senator Tom Cotton says the Senate is postponing the hearing for Jay Clayton to become Director of National Intelligence. Fox's Jared Halpern has more from Washington.
11: Hours before U.S. Attorney Jay Clayton was scheduled to testify at a Senate confirmation hearing, President Trump announced he wanted a delay for his pick to be National Intelligence Director. Instead, the president plans to keep acting DNI Bill Pulte in place, despite questions about his credentials from Democrats and Republicans.
12: And it was a rush act by the Democrats. All of a sudden, they want to get... And why are they afraid of this guy? I mean, they're so afraid of him, they'll do anything not to have Pulte go in there.
11: Pulte is the director of the Federal Housing Finance Agency. Democrats are threatening to block renewal of FISA surveillance tools until Pulte is replaced. At the White House, Jared Halpern, Fox News.
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15: Paddington is heading to New York. A musical about the marmalade-loving bear is opening on Broadway in the spring of 2027. Paddington, the musical, will play at the Al Hirschfeld Theater. It will begin performances March 30th, ahead of opening night on April 18th.
10: Fox's Michelle Polino reporting. And checking markets after the Federal Reserve announcement, the Dow is up 243 points after back-to-back record closes Monday and Tuesday. Crude oil at $76.62 a barrel. I'm Carmen Roberts. This is Fox News.
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1: Oh, hot damn, back in action for the third and final hour of Fox Across America with Jimmy Failla. Jim Jordan, he's going to stop by from the 4th Congressional District of Ohio, House Oversight Committee. Got a lot to get to as it pertains to legal matters. We're also going to have a little fun. It is the 20th anniversary of Al Gore's documentary, An Inconvenient Truth. Technically speaking, you congratulate somebody on a 20th anniversary, but when that person predicted we'd all be dead 5 years ago, it's kind of hard for the congratulations to feel sincere. But there's a lot more to get to beyond climate change docs. There's a whole world on fire, and we're getting ready to roast some marshmallows on the blaze. 888-788-9910. You know the deal. You can be a Republican on the show. You can be a Democrat. Nobody cares. Just don't be a bang as we roll on in hour number three. Okay. The stuff going on right now with the Iranian deal, if you've been following it, Trump released the memo points. It is a choose your own adventure. Do you remember choose your own adventure books? Turn to page 82. If you want to ride the jet ski, then you turn to page 82 and they're like, you rode the jet ski off a cliff, the end. And you're like, whoops, should have went to page 79. Okay. Very much a choose your own adventure when it comes to anything Trump does. You can read it and pretend it was a great deal. You can read it and pretend it was the worst deal. The ultimate arbiter is obviously going to be time in terms of how this is aged and what gets accomplished. But when you start to analyze stuff like this, you realize that most people are just pulling things out of their which brings me to Al Gore. Hey, so Al Gore, if you remember in the documentary, An Inconvenient Truth, told us all the glaciers would be gone in 20 years. We now have more glaciers than we've ever had.
2: Just a bit outside. He tried the corner and missed.
1: Here he is in the movie, clip 39.
3: This is Mount Kilimanjaro more than 30 years ago and more recently. And a friend of mine just came back from Kilimanjaro with a picture he took a couple months ago. Another friend, Lonnie Thompson, studies glaciers. Here's Lonnie with a last sliver of one of the once mighty glaciers. Within the decade, there will be no more snows of Kilimanjaro. This is happening in Glacier National Park. I climbed to the top of this in 1998 with one of my daughters. Within 15 years, this will be the park formerly known as Glacier.
4: He is so full of this guy.
1: But it was emotional blackmail. You got to donate to my cause. You're going to drown the polar bears. We're going to have glaciers. What the hell is wrong with you? Don't you want to save the world? What kind of monster are you? And that's what they did. They manufactured a hysteria around the climate. Okay, I've played you clips of Al Gore telling you the water's boiling. The oceans are boiling. Like fish are rolling up on the shores fully cooked. Do you remember any of these clips?
5: The world is going to end in 12 years if we don't address climate change.
6: It is clear. The clock is not just ticking, it is banging.
7: That's what's boiling the oceans, creating these atmospheric rivers and the rain bombs.
8: Climate change is the crisis of our lifetime. We have an obligation to future generations.
9: Just as the climate crisis is man-made, it's a scientific accepted fact around the world.
1: I mean, just like that's man-made and it's accepted around the world.
10: You can't handle the truth.
1: The only data we have on climate change is that the people pushing it are getting really, really rich.
11: We're paying in cash.
1: But let me give you this, because he's on ABC, and they're telling him he was correct, except for some cherry-picked things. He wasn't correct about anything. Here it is, clip 40.
12: If the scientists were dead right, why has so much been made about this documentary in what was wrong?
13: Well, they cherry-picked a few little, mm-hmm. you know, how many years before the Arctic is ice-free.
12: Kilimanjaro.
13: The snows of Kilimanjaro are complicated for sure. The main elements, as the scientific community has been very generous to confirm, are right.
12: Right. And Gore is right. A majority of the science in An Inconvenient Truth has come to fruition.
1: I mean, a majority of it has come to fruition. It's really hard to take anybody seriously when they tell you stuff like that. The climate movement has been abandoned by the left. Greta Thunberg moved on to Free Palestine. Shame on doing the climate. You know the woman they trotted out at the UN to say, how dare you? You're destroying my childhood. Well, that's what it says in the teleprompter. You're destroying. How dare you? You know, and then she moved on. She quit the climate. She does the Free Palestine thing now. She sails over towards Israel, yells a bunch of anti-Semitic slurs, and then hooks up with one of those horny liberal activists. I don't know if you followed any of that story, but let's not get sidetracked. The point is the Democrats took climate change off their party platform. It is no longer a central tenet of their campaign for power. Why? Because they realize nobody cares. When you tell us the world's going to end, we are in a climate emergency, and then you fly away in a private jet, thus exacerbating the emergency, you're discrediting everything. The only constant drumbeat in the history of climate change is that they want cash. That's it.
11: Please give us money.
1: Do you know how many times I've talked about this on the show? In the 1970s, they were all telling us the science was settled. We're about to enter an ice age. We are going to freeze to death.
11: Please give us money.
1: Nobody froze. In the 80s, it became global warming. They're like, actually, maybe we were holding the thermometer upside down. Turns out it's hot. We're going to melt. We're going to melt any minute now. Global warming, I tell you.
11: Please give us money.
1: Temperature didn't increase enough to scare anybody into donating. So they were like, climate change. Weather all the time. You don't know what it's going to do. It's hot. It's cold. It rains. It's sunny out. Yeah, that's called weather. But they were like, climate change.
11: Please give us money.
1: Okay. But no one bought it. Because every time there was something that happened pertaining to the weather, they would run onto your TV and blame climate change before there was any factual basis to support it. You dig? California wildfires were started by a man who's sitting in jail right now. And as I speak to you, they still tell you it was started by climate change. I mean, think about that.
14: You were lying your ass off.
1: Okay, Karen Bass right now says climate change. Gavin Newsom right now says climate change. And they say it because it pays well. That's the thing. John Kerry, who flies around the world telling you everybody's going to die.
15: Money, money, money, money, money, money, money.
1: Do you remember when John Kerry was famously asked why he flew on a private jet to receive a climate change award? And he goes, well, it's not like I could be on boats all the time. That's a ridiculous question. I don't have time to sail. Yeah, John, you don't need to sail. You could fly commercial. You see how he conveniently omits that option to make it sound like his only two options in the year 2026 are boat or private jet? It's so funny, but they so wholly discredited their analysis, and you came to realize they were decimating entire world economies because they didn't have the infrastructure to power it based on any of the garbage they were pushing.
16: We cannot run the greatest economy by putting fairy dust and unicorn urine in our cars.
1: But you understand, any time you are getting emotionally blackmailed into doing something, okay, the something is a fraud. Okay, donate to the climate or we're all going to die. You don't want that blood on your hands. Look at these polar bears. What happened to the glaciers? You better donate or you killed them all. And you're like, but I don't know. That seems a little harsh. But they do that with everything. Do you remember net neutrality? Go back about 8 years, 10 years. They were like, if we don't have net neutrality, everyone's going to die. They're not going to have equal access to information. Everyone's dead effective immediately. That was a thing. They say this with like transgender reassignment surgeries. If you don't let a five-year-old get a new body, he's going to kill himself. That's the sell. But if this is the case and we've only been doing these surgeries for 3 years, where are the hundreds of thousands of suicides that might have taken place over the course of the last 100 years?
17: I think he's got a point.
1: Yeah, the point is they're all full of That's the point. Anytime it comes with emotional blackmail attached to it, do this or you're a racist or you're a member of the Klan. Voter ID, 80% of black people want voter ID. They tell you it's Jim Crow on steroids. You better not vote for that thing or you're just as bad as Jim Crow. You know, back when the Dixiecrats were physically denying black people the ability to vote, you're that bad if you ask a black person to show a license in the year 2026. Guys, do you understand everybody has ID? Every single person has ID. And it's all a scam. If you didn't have an ID, a valid government ID in the year 2026, means you can't work. You can't go to work. They cannot process you to legally work in this country. Can't go to the doctor, okay? Can't board a plane. Can't drive a car. Can't rent a car. You can't open an Uber account because you need an ID and an account. If you're going to a baseball game, you wanted to buy a beer, or you're going to a bar, you wanted to buy a beer, you need ID. You wanted a pack of cigarettes, you need ID. You're telling me there are activities out there that I just named that black people aren't doing because they don't know how to get an ID? Of course not. That's so absurd on its face. We all know black people can buy alcohol. We've heard Kamala Harris speak. I mean, good God.
17: Kamala's awful with her weird laugh.
1: Ha ha! But all of these things are done through the prism of emotional blackmail because they want power. If they blackmail you into believing, well, you got to vote for this cause or we're going to die. Okay, but it's ultimately they just want power. And we know that because we've seen them abandon principles so many times.

0: Yeah. But his horse sense is stupid in a lot of ways. Yeah, he was smart enough to distance himself from the far left wing fringe of his party. Like, he doesn't believe little boys are trapped in the wrong body and need surgery. He doesn't, to his credit. And he calls out the Democrats for hating the country all the time. But he can't help himself because he wants you to believe he's like this neutral arbiter. That, yeah, he admits he leans to the left. But he wants you to believe, okay, that this isn't all about political expediency. Like when he calls out the left and even when he calls out the right. But the reason I know he's stupid, like, he was a guy pushing Russian collusion to the moon and back. He was all over the Russia thing. And that was stupid because there was no proof. Nobody had anything. Okay, but even at this remote hour, he wants you to vote for Graham Plattner. Bill Maher, who fancies himself a smart guy. Here it is, urging Maine to vote for Graham Plattner. Hey, he's the worst, but you got to vote for him. Clip 47.
1: Then there's the sexting while married. Scary behavior, so say some of his exes, old posts about how he's a communist and all cops are bastards and black people don't tip. And then, of course, there's the Nazi tattoo on his chest. I mean, seriously, this guy's whole life is the movie The Hangover. And yet, I would still urge the folks in Maine to vote for him. For two reasons. One, we need to restore balance in our government, and a Democratic Senate would help a lot with that. And two, get used to it. America is a country filled with a lot of broken, horribly educated, phone-addicted, sort of nutty people. And as long as we live in a representative democracy, we are always electing our reflection in the mirror.
0: Oh, God. Bill Maher. Holy hell, dude. I mean...
2: You blockhead!
0: We're not electing our reflection in the mirror because our reflection doesn't have a Nazi tattoo. Our reflection is not of us in a towel, in a profile picture on a child predator sex act. Graham Plattner's is. But do you understand the contortions they're going through? Bernie Sanders, a Jewish senator, is the biggest supporter of Graham Plattner, the guy with the Nazi tattoo. The Third Reich had to work third shift. Because the oligarchs took the money and it was unfair to the working class. Graham Plattner will stand up for the Third Reich so they will no longer work the third shift because of the millionaires and the billionaires and the trillionaires, although I am one of the millionaires. Okay, and it's because they want power. There's no principle. Okay, there's no value system. Do you know how many, like, actual radical Islamists are getting nominated in congressional race around the country right now? I said that with the Mondani thing. I'm like, Kanye West is banned from performing in concert in a lot of countries around the globe, but there are people getting elected that say far worse things than he ever did. You know, he popped a bunch of pills and went on Twitter at 2 a.m, which I got to be on.
3: This could be a problem.
0: Doesn't usually end good. Okay, but Kanye West is a rapper. How is it that he's held to a higher standard than the people we're going to elect in office?
4: What the hell is the world coming to?
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0: Oh, hot damn. We are feverishly at work on taking the Fox Across America team back to Burlington, Vermont to do a live stand-up comedy event with our buddies on WVMT. I can't release any information yet. We're still in the process of releasing the points on the Iranian deal. Dennis, who's up in Burlington, knows as much about Iran as anybody listening. Dennis!
1: Jimmy, it's been a long time.
0: Yeah, I'm going to try not to get emotional.
1: I'm unsure that the two are related, but it seems like my calls got through a lot more often when eggs were $8 a dozen down there.
0: You know what's going on down here? No, we need eggs. We need school buses because they lit them on fire. that's the way to our hearts. But continuing, go ahead.
1: But on the Iran peace deal, I allay my skepticism about the plan by speculating that the whole conversation is a sophisticated CIA and Mossad psyop to get the top mullahs and IRGC generals in a snake pit, looking around at the pit and saying, well, now which snakes are negotiating with the great Satan?
0: There's something going on. I this Friday signing, I don't know who the heck's going to be there, but it basically sounds like if the Iranians play ball, they're going to have a rich country. That's what they're going for. Like, hey, you guys could actually be really rich instead of just, you know, farming out terrorism and getting yourself killed. So I don't know. I want to believe they got through, but the only way we're going to find out is, I guess, time. Because nobody analyzing it, you know, on a competing network is analyzing it in good faith. And the people I have heard analyze it here don't like it. So we could all be wrong. You know, we'll find out, I guess, right?
1: Right, but if the bombing starts again, I wonder if Trump would be able to pull it off by saying the Iranians won't accept the provision banning the stoning of Iranian LGBTQs.
0: Oddly enough, it's such a weird one, because when he went after the Ayatollah originally, they had the whole Queers for Palestine crew show up in Times Square, which is, it's just the dumbest thing, man. I can't really wrap my face around that one. But Dennis, it's just still nice to have some time with you. I don't have the answers on Iran right now. I just wanted to hear a friendly voice.
1: Well, if my calls improve your show any at all, then you've got a lot of work to do.
0: I agree with that. Yeah, this came up in a... Yeah, then never good. Nah, you're the best, buddy. Have a great day. The great Dennis, who says his shows should not be improving the quality of our broadcast. I don't know that anything could improve the quality of our broadcast. It's in a state of disrepair today. Jim Jordan's coming in to try a fool's errand if there ever was one. We have turned the program into a full HGTV fixer-upper. He'll get on his tool belt when we come back.
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4: Fox News, I'm John Saucier. The U.S. and Iran have agreed to extend a ceasefire for 60 days as negotiators discuss other issues, including Iran's nuclear program. At the G7 summit in France, President Trump threatening to resume strikes if these talks don't go well.
5: It's a memorandum of understanding. If it doesn't get done in 60 days, that's all right. We go back to bombing. You know, I don't want to do that because it's so good. But we might have to.
4: This deal set to be signed Friday. Iran is demanding any peace deal also apply to Hezbollah in Lebanon, although Israel is defending its right to act against Iran and Hezbollah. The Vice President, J.D. Vance, speaking in Bethpage, New York, about the Trump administration's efforts to crack down on fraud.
6: When you pay your taxes, it ought to go to the services and the national security needs that it's meant to go towards. 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

0: It's Fox Across America with Jimmy Failla doing the damn thing in New York City. My Yankees are going to have two World Championship Knicks throwing out the first pitch tonight. Josh Hart, Jalen Brunson are going to be there. Joining us now on the line, though, is a guy who's hitting about 62 on the radar gun. He is a superstar congressman in the great state of Ohio. Jim Jordan back on the show. Hey, man.
1: Hey, Jimmy. How are you doing?
0: 62. I don't know if the scouts are going to be lining up at your next start.
1: I think we talked about this before, but this is a long time ago. This is Kurt back in college. I'm doing some summer work, mowing some yards, and we stopped the hitting cage, my buddy and I, the batting cage. And you crank that thing up to 80, and I think they're coming like 60, 65, and you're like crashing, you're smacking it. But you crank it up to 80. It is hard to hit, and these guys who are, in the major leagues, that 100 mile an hour fast. I don't know how you can do it. I know what it's like to get your bat on an 80 mile an hour fast. Whoa!
0: Yeah, I don't know how you see it, let alone hit it. Right?
1: What that guy threw the other night? He had 15 strikeouts, and he threw the ball 104.5 miles per hour. I think is what I read somewhere. I can't remember the pitcher's name, but like, holy! And they just the clip was just each of the final pitch on each strikeout, the 15, and that ball was moving, man. It was like, holy cow!
0: Yeah, Mizorowski. You think about him as a pitcher throwing 104, but imagine him as a dodgeball player in middle school. I mean, it's just murdering people.
1: Do they still let kids play? Like, it was every Friday we played dodgeball in junior high. We had a great PE teacher. Mm-hmm. Just throw the balls out there and like try to kill each other. I wonder if they even let them do that today,
0: Yeah, I wonder. It's funny because Lincoln was telling me the other day in gym they were playing kickball. I'm like, you're 17. I'm like, you guys drink beer. I don't think you should be playing kickball at this stage of your development, but I don't know. They're having fun. They're like Jim. We're talking to Jim Jordan. So give me this really quick. We saw, just watching you on my TV a second ago with all this Southern Poverty Law Center stuff. So they were not only funding the hates, but they were basically funding in one instances some of their what seemed to be romantic interests.
1: Yeah. Well, what was so funny is Brandon Gill in the hearing, he was the last one to question for us. He did a great job. And he's questioned, and he gets the guy from Southern, Mr. Fair, the head of Southern Poverty Law Center. He gets him to admit about Plattner that he wouldn't vote for a guy who's got a Nazi tattoo. Mm-hmm. And I was thinking afterwards, I said, okay, so you won't vote for a Nazi, but you'll date him and you'll pay him, which is exactly what they did. Now, I mean, you would laugh that it wasn't so serious because here's the serious part. They became the standard.
0: Yep.
1: They became the Biden administration, the Garland Justice Department, met with them every 3 months. They had them come in and train their prosecutors. They became the standard and to rate like, whether you're a hate group or not. And that's the scary part when they have that much clout and that much influence and you find out they're actually paying and fomenting the hate that they're telling people they're fighting.
0: Yeah, that is crazy. We're talking to Jim Jordan for the great state of Ohio. It is very much a Scooby-Doo episode where they find it at the end. You're like, hey, wait a minute. What's even happening over here? Yeah, it's the dumbest thing. But what drives me crazy is beyond what appears to be some form of criminality the effect this has had on society is there's a lot of people that think we're living in a world that we're not living in, meaning America has made obviously so much progress on race and tolerance and inclusion and coexistence, and we don't get credit for it. And it's almost like the Democrats are slighting like the heroes because there were heroes that got us here, and we kind of negate what they did.
1: Yeah, the thing, you're right, and it's like they're fomenting this stuff while they're telling their donors they're actually trying to fight it. But this idea that they became the standard and they worked so closely and then they formed this little alliance, and you saw it with the memo in Richmond Field Office of the FBI where they say, if you're the government puts out, if you're a pro-life Catholic, you're an extremist. Of course, who do they cite in that memorandum? They cite the Southern Poverty Law Center. Same thing exists when the School Boards Association works with the Garland Justice Department, the Biden White House, to come up with a memo that says, parents showing up at school boards, they could be terrorists. We might need to use the Patriot Act against them. It's these left-wing groups working with the left-wing government who go after their political opposition, and it's all BS. And that you see that pattern, that template that the left uses.
0: Yep, it's so spot on. And once you see it as an actual play that they run, like they run this play no different than when you draw up a hook and ladder in a game of two-hand touch. You know, you're going to go here. This guy's going to be racist. That guy's going to get a check. These people are going to cover it in the media. And hopefully somebody's going to vote for us when this is all over.
1: Tell a lie. The template. Tell the left tells the lie. Oh, parents at school board meetings are terrorists. The left tells a lie. Big media reports it. Big tech will then amplify it. And, of course, when you tell the truth, they call you names. They call you racist. They call you all kinds of things. That's the cycle that the left always goes through.
0: Yeah, I want to believe that we're outgrowing it as a society. Yep. And I truly do think we are. And situations like this help shine a light on how ridiculous it is. But, you know, the truth is, like, especially with, like, America 250 coming up, if you see the polls, there are a lot of liberals because they have absorbed all this, you know, Southern poverty nonsense and everything else who don't like the country. I mean, when you look at the Are You Proud to Be American, like America 250 is not even about like the who's in power now. It's about the, you know, all of it, you know, 250 years. And in that regard, it's almost I almost feel bad for people because I don't think the average person on the left knows how good we have it in this country comparative to the rest of the world.
1: Well, how about these guys going around, these foreigners going
0: the
1: around
0: World Cup.
1: Yeah, this is awesome. And they're seeing like middle America, regular America, and like, this is amazing. I was at a Buc-ee's. I was doing this. I got a waffle at the IHOP, and even though the seats were sticky, the food was fine. It was, you know, it's like, I love that. You know, I was telling somebody the other day, you think about this country, my wife, Polly and I, we went to 1776, the stage production, like 4 or 5 weeks ago in D.C., they're at the Ford Theater. Uh-huh. And they, you know, of course, that's when they signed this, they signed the declaration, put the declaration together, and they're signing it, declaring to the world why it's appropriate to do what they're doing. And, you know, when it all started and they ended it, it was again, you think about the sacrifice these guys made. They ended it a little different in the stage production from the movie. When they're all signing it, they had on the high tech screen behind the set, you saw their signatures. Uh-huh. So, you know, John Hancock in the big script, and then it's Adams and Jefferson and Rutledge and all the other people who signed it. But it's like it just gave it added weight, and you thought, like, what these guys did, what they put online. Most of them lost everything, what they did for us. Mm-hmm. And now we have this amazing place where these foreigners come here, and they're seeing, wow, America is a special place because it is. It's the best thing going. And the left just doesn't get it.
0: Yeah, there's nothing. We're talking to Jim Jordan. That's the thing. It's like when you were growing up, you might have known a rich friend, like a kid whose house was just so much nicer than everybody else's. And you'd show up and you'd be like, wow, like, look at the fridge. Look at what's going on here. And it was just so glaringly obvious that there was a different standard of living. I mean, that is the truth between us and the rest of the world. And a lot of people on the left are like the rich kids complaining about their magical house, you know? Stupid.
1: Yeah.
0: Give me this. We got, you know, there's going to be a big fair going on, you know, in D.C. You're a fair veteran, you know, the 4th Congressional District of Ohio. I know they've got their sausage barns and everything else. Is Ohio representing? I know the states are going. Is Ohio sending a delegation? I hope so.
1: I think so. I haven't looked that close at, but in fact, we were driving by it a couple of days ago. By the way, I was at the fight on Sunday night.
0: Oh, I was going to ask you that.
1: It was the main event, the Gaethje against the Spanish guy.
0: Uh-huh.
1: One of the greatest fights I've ever seen. I mean, I go, you know, I'm old, so I can remember Duran and Sugar Ray. I remember Ollie Frazier when I was a kid. You watch those things, but and I've seen some great wrestling matches. But this thing was all of that combined. That fight, 20 minutes, two of the toughest guys just toe to toe going at it, and some wrestling in there because Gaethje is a wrestling guy. But it was a special thing. So if any of this other stuff gets close to that, it'll be great for the country as well.
0: Yeah, I think so too. I mean, and I wasn't at the fights. The only difference, you know, I can see fights like that on the subway every day as a new, you know, I'm not jackassing all the way down to D.C. for $2.75. I can swipe a Metro card and see karate, jujitsu. Doesn't matter, man.
1: You know,
0: All right, give me a parenting question. Lincoln wants to come in tomorrow and go to the Knicks ticker tape parade. I'm of the mind that, you know, there's 10,000 cops on duty. people traditionally are more sober at 10 in the morning on a Thursday than they are at midnight when the Knicks won the title last Saturday.
1: Right.
0: Because last Saturday it got pretty rowdy, but I'd like to think 10 a.m. on a Thursday, we should be able to get through that parade in one piece.
1: Yeah, and there's going to be speeches and all. I think that'll be fine. Yeah, right, well, no, that should be fine.
0: That's good. Yeah, no, it's 10 a.m. on a Thursday. I'll tell you from my cab driving days, though, you see crazier stuff during the day because anybody can get into your cab drunk at 2 in the morning, but it takes a real winner to do it at 8 a.m. You know what I'm saying?
1: A special kind of guy. Yeah.
0: Some folks just want it more. Jim Jordan, man, you still got the old fastball. We'll talk soon, okay?
1: All right. Take care, man.
0: Take care, brother. Jimmy. Thanks, buddy. The great Jim Jordan. So he was at the UFC fights, too. It's amazing. But what I come back to, even though I'm a guy who grew up with a gambling problem and only knows how to communicate with other men through sports metaphors, is what he was saying about the Southern Poverty Law Center and that stupid playbook that they run, and they've run it so effectively. You tell a lie, the media echoes it, the big tech people amplify it, and then folks go to the polls and vote based on a lie. Remember this. I've played this for you 1,000 times. Joe Biden's whole 2020 campaign was based on the lie that this was a battle for the soul of our nation, because Donald Trump never condemned the neo-Nazis and the white nationalists in Charlottesville.
2: And you had people, and I'm not talking about the neo-Nazis and the white nationalists, because they should be condemned totally.
0: But Joe Biden ran on the fine people hoax.
3: He said there were, quote, some very fine people on both sides.
4: What did he say when asked? He said there were good people. Some good people on both sides.
3: They asked what he thought. He said, I thought there were very fine people on both sides.
5: He said he thought there were some fine people on both sides.
0: Imagine that. And they staked an entire presidential campaign around the fact that this was a battle for the soul of our nation. That was a thing. And people showed up to vote based on that because the George Floyd riots were going on. And they were like, America is systemically racist. We cannot have this guy who's been a part of this systemically racist government for the past 4 years in power. He's been a part of it for 4 freaking years, which is why we need to replace him with a guy who's been a part of it for 50 years. And you're like, wait, what? How is that a thing? But that was the sell. We were systemically racist, and the only way to cure it was to get rid of Trump and throw in that Joe Biden guy who fought against integrated school busing back in the 1970s.
6: You have a problem figuring out whether you're for me or Trump, and you ain't black.
0: And they got away with that by calling everybody else racist. That was the point. And now you find out that they were funding a lot of the racial stuff, creating a divide, which, again, people act on that. You know, the White House Correspondents' Dinner, that shooter, the black dude who thought he was showing up to avenge all this racism that was coming out of the right wing. And it was funded by activist groups who shook down corporations with all their made-up data. And, like, that's the sort of human thing we're all supposed to focus on. You're not supposed to disregard that because you're a Democrat and you think it's a win for the Republicans. You know, it's a win for everybody if the dirtbags and the race pimps go to hell and we don't have them injecting this bile into the narrative. You know, but there's so many people who profit off of it. Here's Pete Buttigieg. I played this clip earlier in the week. Here's Pete Buttigieg saying Republicans are eliminating black representation. Clip 29.
7: Tennessee is one of the most egregious cases of this, right? They say, oh, no, we're not manipulating the map to disempower black people. We're manipulating the map to disempower Democrats who happen to be black people. This is literally the argument they have made in court. Right? Because under the Supreme Court, that's fine. And meanwhile, they're wiping out black political representation. So the time has come to make it impossible to manipulate the map for any reason and just have fair maps.
0: So that's Pete Buttigieg. But do you understand the map that he's talking about? The representative is Steve Cohen. He is a white man. He is the Democrat, the white man. Pete Buttigieg says that the Republicans are erasing black representation. The Republicans have nominated a black woman. The Democrats have nominated a white man. But their skin color shouldn't even be the consideration here. It should just be their ideas and their ability to deliver for the community. But the Democrats keep trying to reduce everything to skin color in some pretend racism narrative. Because if you run on pretend things, you don't have to accomplish anything when you get in office. Okay, think about that. Joe Biden said it was a battle for the soul of our nation. And I used to say this all the time. What happens if you win a battle for the soul of your nation? Do you get like cheaper bills, safer streets, better schools? In all three instances under Biden, the answer was no. That's the point, okay? Focus on results, not pretend things.
8: 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It's God's side and the other side.
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0: of the ninth on Fox Across America, we have to give the game ball to a comedic icon by the name of Tom Dreesen, who left this world today. Tom Dreesen, maybe the classiest guy to ever work in showbiz. He opened for Frank Sinatra for a long time. But he burst onto the national comedy scene in a biracial stand-up routine. He had a guy, Tim Reed, that he started out with, and they were doing clubs as a black guy, white guy duet for about 4 or 5 years early on. They were getting like violently attacked. It became very controversial, but they were both great and profoundly talented in their own right. But Tom Dreesen is phenomenal. And I'll tell you, one of the coolest things that ever happened to me in showbiz is this past year on my birthday, I got a happy birthday message from him on Facebook. I'd never met him. I just knew who he was. I saw him at all big openings and Hollywood events on TV. And I knew he opened for Sinatra a long time. He sent me a happy birthday message and said he watches me on TV and thought I was funny. And I wrote back like my life story because he messaged me. I had the night before was literally watching a Johnny Carson Tonight Show rerun. And Tom Dreesen was the comic that night. He had great bits. He was talking about Gaddafi because he debuted on Carson in like 82. He goes, yeah, this Gaddafi guy, people are freaking out, but he's not that bright. He goes, think about it. This is a guy who owns an entire country and he only made himself a colonel. He goes, here in America, we have guys who kill chickens for a living. We make them colonels. Like, I thought it was pretty funny. So, he goes, think about politics is they always get on TV and tell you they're not going to sling any mud. He goes, ladies and gentlemen, my campaign will not be slinging any mud. Unlike my gay opponent. But the late, great Tom Dreesen has left us today. He goes up to comedy heaven. First ballot Hall of Famer. Seriously, one of the classiest guys who ever lived. I sent him a phenomenal message because he sent me a happy birthday message. I sent him my number, my email. We got to connect. This guy's amazing. Didn't quite work out. I mean, he probably checks his Facebook messages as much as I do. I'm sure he gets a million of them. I'm 3,300 messages behind right now on Facebook. And there are people whose messages I'm trying to find that I love, that I correspond with quite frequently, that I'm trying to track down and bring to justice. But the point is, one of those messages I just checked is not from Tom Dreesen. He has gone off to the afterlife. But you can honor Tom Dreesen by being classy and funny in your own right. And enjoying your unique American privilege until we do this again tomorrow. This show is over. Pay up and get out.
1: Thank you, everybody.
2: Thank you.
1: Thank you, everybody.
2: Thank you, guys. Thanks, guys. Let's go. Start moving.
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9: A signing may happen Friday. I'm Carmen Roberts, Fox News. The agreement between the U.S. and Iran is likely to be signed on Friday in Switzerland. And President Trump, who attended the G7 meeting in France, says he may stay for the signing. Fox's Jared Halpern has more on the deal.
0: A 60-day memorandum of understanding is intended to set the table for final talks over Iran's nuclear program, while giving Iran immediate waivers to sell oil and create a framework for $300 billion in reconstruction and economic aid. President Trump says the U.S. will not be putting up that money.
10: There'll be 15 to 20 years to rebuild what they have right now. So they have to behave themselves. If they're not behaving, they get hit again.
0: The agreement also requires Iran to allow toll-free passage through the Strait of Hormuz. In Washington, Jared Halpern, Fox News.
9: The Federal Reserve left interest rates unchanged today, but the new chairman, Kevin Warsh, did not offer any projections for future rate decisions. Instead, he announced that he is appointing task forces to help the Fed.
11: Each task force will serve an objective shared by everyone in the system, shared by everyone around that table that I sat with over the last couple of days. A Federal Reserve that is clear-eyed about its mission, fit for purpose, and focused on the future.
9: Meantime, other Fed officials signaled a rate hike is now more likely this year than a rate cut. And the Senate today postponed a hearing to confirm Jay Clayton as director of the National Intelligence. And that was postponed after President Trump ordered him not to appear.
12: Every action he takes undercuts our safety for his own ridiculous, sometimes even indiscernible political motivation.
9: Senate Minority Leader Chuck Schumer criticizing President Trump's move. 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
9: Demonstrators at the Georgia State House are upset. Lawmakers plan to redraw congressional district maps, but it won't take place today. State lawmakers refused to take up the planned vote during a special session, with House Speaker Republican John Burns explaining.
14: Because any changes to our current congressional or legislative districts would not go into effect until 2028, we believe it is prudent to take the appropriate and necessary time to do this important duty the right way, and not to rush through it.
9: Democratic lawmakers and civil rights advocates opposed gerrymandering, and they argued that changes would weaken minority representation and disproportionately affect black voters. Republicans argued the maps must be revised to comply with the Supreme Court ruling. The Trump administration's buying back another energy company's offshore leases. It is paying $765 million to Invenergy, and that is to cancel four leases. And that is equal to what the company originally paid for the government for those leases. And by buying them back, the administration's halting offshore wind projects that President Trump opposes and shifting funds towards fossil fuel development. Massachusetts expands a program to prevent wrong-way crashes.
15: With a program going into effect at more than 400 locations across the state, the $50 to $75 million program includes what Governor Maura Healey calls cutting-edge technology, such as sensors, which activate audible warnings and alert law enforcement when a wrong-way driver is traveling down the road. There are also new signs lit up with flashing LEDs and pavement markings. Lillian Wu, Fox News.
9: And stocks turned lower after the Fed left interest rates unchanged and signaled a rate hike is more likely. The Dow down 113 points. I'm Carmen Roberts. This is Fox News.
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0: Tuesday, June 17th, 2026. I'm Guy Benson. Welcome to the Guy Benson Show, everyone. 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That's every weekday. And then if you miss a moment, we have a podcast for that available around the clock for free on demand when the show is over at GuyBensonShow.com or FoxNewsPodcast.com or wherever you get your podcasts. I'm a political analyst at Fox News, and I'll be on special report tonight on the panel, 6 p.m. hour, FNC. Looking forward to that. Hope you'll tune in or set your DVRs. Also, a senior columnist at the Washington Examiner, where you can read my work regularly, several times every week. Here on the show today, we will check in with Ben Domenech later on this hour. We will welcome back Representative Laurel Libby from Maine, one of the state legislators there. She's got a warning, not just for Mainers, but for the country. We'll talk to her about that. Nicole Parker, longtime FBI agent, now a Fox News contributor. She was there at the White House on Sunday for the UFC extravaganza, which we now know was in the crosshairs of terrorists in a thwarted plot. We will get her analysis on the law enforcement side of busting that plot wide open. And then U.S. Senator Rick Scott of Florida will be our guest in our final hour today. He is saying a few things that are openly skeptical of this Iran memo slash deal. I tend to agree with some of his concerns. I'll ask him about that, plus FISA reconciliation and whatever else we have time for on the legislative front. That will be again in our third hour today, Rick Scott of Florida. If you'd like to reach us at the show, GBS at fox.com is our email, at Guy Benson Show on social media. You can follow me as well at Guy P. Benson. So there's a lot happening on this Iran front. There were more apparent leaks of this memorandum of understanding between the Trump administration and the Iranian regime. And some of those leaks have been denied by the Trump administration, saying, no, that's not real, that's not true. And I keep saying, and I will reiterate it again, if they don't like playing this game, and my understanding, by the way, is that now the actual memo is making its way around Capitol Hill, and the administration has not denied all of the leaks, right? So you're sort of piecing this together. But if you don't want to play this game of telephone, if you don't want to be saying, yes, confirmed there, no, that's not true, oh, the Iranians are exaggerating, I think the time to have released the actual document itself was days ago. I'm not going to keep beating the horse and flogging it because it looks like finally we're going to get it. But I think that has been a misstep in all of this. And there's been some chatter about moving up the Friday signing ceremony, like to earlier in the week. Some talk about today or tomorrow. Unclear. There have been questions, including posed to Vice President Vance, why hasn't it been released sooner, at least the text? And he said, oh, well, there's some diplomatic sensitivities and protocols that I don't fully understand. I don't think that's a great answer from him, if I'm just being candid with you, which I try to be. If you're the front person, if you're the spokesperson all over television for the administration on this deal, and an obvious question is, why can't we see it? Why was it denied to the Israelis for a significant period of time? It seems like, why not be transparent if the Iranians have it and other Middle Eastern governments? And to say, oh, well, it's sort of this convoluted diplomatic situation that I don't really understand. I'm not sure that's the way you should be answering that question if you're Vance. And he said that a few different times. So with that being said, ultimately, the timetable of when the document is released is going to pale in comparison to what the final agreement is or is not. And I think that's also true vis-a-vis whatever this memo says. I have some troubled thoughts on what we are learning about the memo. And I've made those points and alluded to them and spelled some of them out more explicitly on the show yesterday. You can go back and listen to that program, listen to the monologue. I won't necessarily retread all of that ground. I also recognize that the memo right now is not anything final, and that President Trump and his administration have time to go through the next, let's say, 60 days, which is what we see is the time horizon here, and try to hash out some of the details, especially on the nukes, and what that would look like. And if it is not completely satisfactory from an American perspective, there's an easy off-ramp. There's an easy out. And in fact, something that President Trump said, he's over in France for the G7, that I think is an optimistic development from my perspective. He made it clear, no, this is absolutely not final. And then he put a finer point on it in cut four. Listen here.
1: Now final, or are you still...
2: No, it's not final. It's a memorandum of understanding. And if I don't like it, we'll go back to shooting at them, dropping bombs on their head.
1: What do you expect the word?
2: If I don't like it, if they don't behave, we'll go right back to dropping bombs right smack in the middle of their head.
0: Okay. I think there has to be, if Iran, if this document, whatever's going to come out of this, if it's going to be worth anything, worth the paper it's written on, worth all the trouble, that threat that President Trump just issued needs to be felt viscerally and credibly by the regime. I'm glad he said it. If he doesn't like where we end up at the end of the process, we'll go back to dropping bombs on their head. So I am hopeful that Iran takes that seriously and that they are given reason to take it seriously, because I think we effectively won the war between Midnight Hammer and Epic Fury, huge, momentous successes militarily, and then a decision was made to take the foot off the gas and shift to diplomacy. And if we then lose the negotiation, it doesn't undo what we won militarily, especially when it comes to obliterating large elements of their nuclear program, their missile stockpile, and their defense base to rebuild and produce more missiles and that sort of thing. They're not going to reconstitute a navy anytime soon. All of that, those achievements have been won, right, medium to long term. But there is a way for us to lose the peace and to let this regime wriggle off the hook, survive, and start doing what they do, which is lie, cheat, steal, and plot ways to get back to their nuclear ambitions, to wreak havoc in the region, and to kill Americans. They don't chant death to America by accident. And so I think for Trump to say what he just said in that clip that you just heard, if I don't like it, we're going to go back to bombing them, they need to believe that. And I think it needs to be made very clear, not just with words, but beyond, that actually they might think they've regained the upper hand on leverage, at least, because they're very good at talking. This is what they do. It is their manipulation. It's how they operate. It's how they bamboozled the Obama people, and to a large extent, the Biden people as well. And that is a trap that the Trump administration must resist. And that was one of the more hopeful things that we heard about when it comes to this issue from the president. But he's saying a few other things that are more, I would say, red flags to me. For example, there was a reporter asking about the enriched uranium, the dust, as President Trump calls it. As I keep saying, if the only thing that comes out of this, from an American perspective, that Iran actually concedes on, if the only thing, ultimately, is we get all their enriched uranium and their entire program, nuclear program, is dismantled, that is a very significant net positive. So are they actually saying, yes, that is what's going to happen? Trump was asked that question while over in France. Listen to cut three.
3: Can you talk a little bit more about the plan for the enriched uranium that is in the mountains?
2: Yeah, we do. We'll take
3: Iran,
2: it.
3: Has Iran said they would welcome the U.S. coming in? What? How specific
2: Iran,
3: are they?
2: Iran will be just fine. What's happening is that at an appropriate time, there's no rush at all. We have cameras from space on it. We know everybody that goes there, which is like nobody. The B-2 bombers hit it. The entire mountain collapsed inside it. It's a very tough excavation. Nobody else can do it but us and probably China. They have the equipment. We have the equipment. We're in no rush, but we get it, and when we get it, we'll destroy it.
3: Is that part of
2: We're not the looking to take it. We're looking to destroy it. We have plenty of it.
0: All right. So he's, to me, saying there that, yes, we're going to take and destroy that nuclear material, but there's no rush because we can see it. We've got the satellites up there. Anyone comes close, we can destroy them. And that's all true, by the way, right? That is a positive thing in all of this. I'm not discounting that. And I think a lot of people might be losing sight of it. But in my mind, the urgency, I think there needs to be urgency in terms of pressing the advantage that we've earned militarily with Iran, with deliverables in the extremely near future, this being one of them, this being non-negotiable. We go in, we take the nuclear dust, we destroy it or get out with it, period. And I don't quite understand why he's saying there's no rush. I get technically why he's saying that, right? Like,

0: need nuclear for. You need nuclear for some electricity. So I've always felt that way. So we've been pretty tough in that. You know, it is a little hard, though, when you say that somebody wants it, other people have it, other adjoining states have it, and you're not letting them have it for purposes of electricity and things like that. It's always a little tough. You have to use a little common sense, please.
1: Okay, so on one hand, the first part of the answer, totally true. They've got all this oil. They don't need nuclear energy. What a joke. They obviously want nuclear weapons. He's calling that out, calling them on their BS. But then he says, yeah, but it is a little tough when other states have it and they want it for electricity. Like, you got to use some common sense. I am a little worried that that is wiggle room on the nuclear program. And I don't know, again, I don't know why you would put that out there. Oh, there's no rush on the nuclear dust, the enriched uranium. And yeah, you got to be kind of reasonable on the civilian use enrichment and nuclear program. As far as I'm concerned, as someone who has been extremely supportive of Trump's policy vis-a-vis Iran over the course of two terms thus far, and he has earned a ton of credit without qualification on that whole score, on that front. Those two answers, I played you the one that I liked, which was the threat, if I don't get what I like, we're going back to bombing them. But then the follow-ups that I've played where he's like, well, there's no rush on the nuclear dust, and what I heard to be some wiggle room on the dismantlement of the rest of the nuclear program, even at a lower level, it's starting to give sort of waves here, flashbacks of Team Obama. And the JCPOA, yes, they didn't do all those things militarily. That's a huge difference, but we're talking about sanctions relief. We're playing rhetorical games and distinctions between American dollars versus, you know, other dollars that flow to the regime. Now, maybe they can keep some of their civilian nuclear program around. Why? We had them completely cornered, and I think if Trump is going to go wobbly on the nuclear stuff, then we start crossing. If, that's a huge if, I'm not accusing him of that. I'm just giving you what I'm hearing and raising these concerns. If he goes wobbly on that reddest of red lines, then I think we cross a line into bad deal territory. He also is talking about how, yes, Iran will probably be able to keep some of their missiles and their missile program. A lot of people very unhappy about that. Secretary of State Marco Rubio standing right behind him in some of these clips. Stone-faced, does not seem pleased. Just body language, I don't want to read too much into that, but the reporting is he and others, CIA directors, Secretary of War, have been really warning about some of this. If the missiles are still on the table in play for Iran and off the table in negotiations, and the proxies, we're left with really one chance to emerge with a clean diplomatic national security, global security win, and that's on the nukes. And just some of that movement there, rhetorically from Trump, has me worried, which is why I think the next 60 days are going to be really, really important in terms of what emerges from all of this. And when I sense those tingles and those red flags, I'm not going to just swallow them and just not talk about it because the stakes are too high. It's too important. We've achieved too much with a huge credit, again, to President Trump. Don't squander it, is my point. Much more to come on this and other subjects as we're just underway. It's the Wednesday edition of the Guy Benson Show. We'll be right back.
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0: I'm Guy Benson. We're back. At that same G7 press conference, our colleague Peter Doocy asked a question. The premise, I think, was actually he was onto something, and kind of a lighthearted answer from Trump, but not a lighthearted, at least visible reaction from Secretary Rubio in all of this. Listen to Cut 41.
1: There's some element to this where you send the vice president. If it works out, great, you look like a genius for sending him. And if it doesn't work out, it's the vice president.
2: I like that idea, sure. Well, this way, if it works out, I'm going to take the credit. If it doesn't work out, I'm blaming J.D. You better be careful, J.D. He's going to turn his plane around and get the hell out of here. Yeah, I like that idea. I think it's a good idea.
0: All right, so Doocy set that up, but there's something he said for this, right? Trump has put Vance, or at least Vance's offer to be out there front and center as kind of the face of this, the front man of the administration on at least the memo stage of this deal. And you'll notice some other people who are very strong on these issues and very articulate are basically nowhere to be found on it, including the aforementioned Secretary of State, who was standing right behind Trump in that clip and often laughs uproariously at Trump's jokes, and Trump was being funny there. I think that was a funny line about potentially scapegoating Vance if it goes wrong. But I think there was maybe too much truth to that. And I think Rubio is quite alarmed by some of what he's seeing, at least at this stage. And my hope is that things get significantly better over the course of these 60 days and that there are people in the president's ear pushing toward that. We'll get reaction from Ben Domenech up next.
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4: Fox News, I'm Tom Graham. The Federal Reserve announcing it will keep its key interest rates unchanged.
5: The committee decided to maintain the target range for the Fed funds rate at 3.5% to 3.75% in support of the Fed's dual mandate.
4: Kevin Warsh giving his first press conference on interest rates since becoming Fed chair. President Trump says Iran must adhere to the so-called memorandum of understanding.
2: They have to behave themselves. If they're not behaving, they get hit again. You know, they'll be hit again because we can do it very easily.
4: Well, signing ceremony expected Friday. The ceasefire deal would require Iran to allow toll-free passage of ships in the Strait of Hormuz. Speaking to reporters, U.S. officials read portions of the agreement and defended provisions that would allow Iranian crude oil exports to resume immediately. 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
1: Back on the Guy Benson Show. 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And by the way, I was asking the question just minutes ago, why not publish the memo? And now they have. So I had seen leaks and reports and the denials that I was talking about. And now the version that is being circulated has been at least handed off to reporters by administration officials. So it's out there, and it appears to largely comport with exactly what we have seen in recent hours and days. So where do we go from here on this front? Let's talk to Ben Domenech, Fox News contributor, host of the Big Ben Show podcast. Ben, great to have you back here.
2: Yeah, always great to talk to you, Guy, and this is an important day to talk.
1: Totally. And you were on Special Report. I'll be on tonight. You were on, I believe, Monday. And you said in an answer that was clipped and got some attention, you said, on one hand, President Trump has been, in your estimation, the best foreign policy president of your lifetime. But then you also said at some point, I'm quoting now, the Republican Party needs to decide which kind of foreign policy it's going to have. An America First policy, or are we going to backslide into being some kind of hillbilly Obama kind of GOP? That's not something that is acceptable to me, and it shouldn't be acceptable to Republicans or any conservative who is interested in the success of America. So the hillbilly Obama line, I think, raised some eyebrows. What did you mean by that? Talk about this choice you're sort of setting up here.
2: Well, look, the vice president was already asked about this by Megyn Kelly, and he said, you know, I wonder what that was referencing. I don't think there's any mystery. Look, the point is this. We can't have an Obama foreign policy that just has the virtue of different branding. That's what I'm talking about. That if we have this idea that if you slap a screaming eagle on a plan, it makes the plan better, that's just not true. And in this instance, I think, you know, quite honestly, the details that we have now, which were being somewhat denied and spun, you know, by certain folks in the administration as well, you know, you haven't read it yet. And it's like, well, then let us read it. Now that we've read it, now that we've had the chance to look at it, I think that it only raises more of the problems that were already evident, not just to me, but to emphatic supporters of the president on Capitol Hill. And I'm not talking about hawks like Lindsey Graham. You just accept that he's going to do, you know, whatever it takes from his perspective. But the people who really view themselves as America Firsters, who have run since the president got initially elected, you know, who view this foreign policy as fundamentally different, they are all scratching their heads today. And for right reason, because unfreezing this amount of these billions of dollars for the Ayatollah to use to great effect to rebuild the military that has been destroyed, to send to the kind of terrorist groups that they've sent to in the past, as they did after the Obama and Biden deal, and to engage in what looks like, after 60 days, a toll setting for the Strait of Hormuz, which didn't exist before, by the way. That was not something that they had control of before, but now they'll be able to charge those fees, or whatever you want to call them, apparently going forward.
1: Maybe. That's still unclear.
2: That's still unclear, but it's one of these things that I think you could very well argue that this is a worse situation than we were in before this conflict began, even with the factored in, you know, elements of the destruction of their ballistic missile program, the wiping out of so many of their leadership and military figures. You know, the IRGC has essentially escaped. You know, they have not had the kind of impact on the Iranian military that extends to the army or to anything along those lines. And they can talk about how much they've destroyed the Navy. We still don't actually know how effective that's been to a certain extent, because we know how many ships that they've destroyed. But there's really, I think, a reality here that the Iranians have been getting away with a lot of cheap, inexpensive craft and the use of mines that they've deployed, all these small boat, you know, approaches. And I think that that's something that really sets us in a bad way. And look, the vice president's out there. He's selling this as hard as he can. You know, he clearly believes in it. I just have real doubts, and I'm very skeptical about it resulting in anything positive when
1: look,
2: it comes to the region.
1: I share some of those concerns. I do think that even if we end up with an objectively bad deal, we would not be worse off than we were before Midnight Hammer and Epic Fury for a number of reasons. But I just don't understand why we would surrender the advantage that we've earned militarily. It's sort of baffling to me. You press the advantage, you push harder on their necks when they're down. And why we would take things off the table is, again, a mystery to me, especially if we're not going to ultimately, and this, I'm not saying this is the case, but I'm worried that Trump's giving them even more wiggle room even on the nuclear piece of this. Now, what Vance is saying, and I don't want to turn this into a giant, you know, hate on J.D. Vance thing, and I think he did a great job on The View yesterday, and you and I can talk about that in a second, but he's out there marketing this deal the way that he has, and unfortunately, I just have to say it, it seems like there's a lot of straw man argumentation happening here. So he was on one podcast with Megyn Kelly, said this, cut eight.
3: And importantly, we have a constituency right now that is saying that we're going to send boots on the ground. They want the Donald Trump to send hundreds of thousands of ground troops into Iran, but we need people to be pushing back from inside the tent.
1: And then he said this along similar lines, cut nine.
3: I think that fundamentally, if you look at what they're proposing an endless conflict. They want this to go on until every bomb has been dropped or until every Iranian is dead. That is not what the president of the United States wants.
1: See, Ben, speaking for myself, I have no interest in boots on the ground or some invasion, hundreds of thousands, Iraq Redux, and many, many, many people who share my view of this conflict agree with me. Almost all of the big voices in this are not calling for ground troops. And this idea that it's like, oh, well, if you have problems with the deal or you're asking questions, then you just want endless war until every Iranian is dead. I just don't think that that is an accurate or honest way to have a discussion. And it reminds me, sadly, of the demagoguery that we heard from Team Obama on the JCPOA as they were caricaturing opponents. And I don't love to hear that. And I want to get your thoughts.
2: I could not agree more. The simple fact is that this is something that we've heard coming from administrations in the past. And those administrations were the Obama and Biden administrations of setting up this false scenario where, you know, if you have a problem with the deal that we're cutting, if you don't think it's good enough, or you think that we needed to press the advantage that was created by, you know, in this case, you know, our military, or in the past, you know, by sanctions and the like, then you're in favor of an endless war that results in the deaths of tens of, if not hundreds of thousands, not just of, you know, American soldiers, but of Iranians as well. That is ridiculous. That's not something that anybody that I know of in their right mind is advocating for. And I don't think that that's a fair representation of at all of us being critical of those of us who have been critical of this deal, you know, and our perspective on this. I don't want more Iranians to die. I mean, the fact is that, you know, their military leadership and their psychotic religious leadership that has led to the deaths of Americans. Yes, I do want them to be taken out, and I'm glad that so many of them were, but not the Iranian people. I don't want them to suffer any more than they already do. And when it comes to the idea that you had to have boots on the ground in order to affect this type of situation, I just don't think that's true at all. I also think, you know, when you come to the kind of the weakness that the idea that we were going to give up the leverage of letting them roll out with oil, you know, on, you know, immediately, essentially, without living up to any of their obligations, regardless of whether you think that they will or not, if you have a much more optimistic assessment of what the Iranians are like in terms of their trustworthiness, they should at least have had to make some direction toward those obligations before they get to have that flow of money. And that's something that I think, you know, is just abandoning the type of leverage that this administration had wisely created in this scenario.
1: Last point on this, and it's an idea I've been sort of kicking around. If things go south, and if the Iranians do what they almost always do, and the pessimistic version of this plays out, why not simply, I mean, if you don't want to restart the war or restart the bombing, and I think I'd be okay with restarting some of the bombing, but if that's not what Trump wants, why not just say, you know what? We're done. We're out of here. So we've done all these things militarily. We've achieved all these things. We have satellites. The Israelis have massive intelligence penetration and a very eager desire to come and mow the grass and do what needs to be done if we see anything nefarious reconstituting. And we'll give them the green light to do it. But we've mostly done what we want to do. We're going to keep ships in the region to escort vessels through the Strait of Hormuz, so Iran can't control that choke point, and we're going to have some international help doing that. But we're out of here. Like, wouldn't that, hypothetically at least, Ben, be preferable to showering them with a bunch of cash in exchange for virtually nothing?
2: Yes, it would be absolutely preferable compared to making it rain. I mean, like, this is not, you know, what are they going to use that money for? We know what they're going to use that money for. It's the same thing they like do. In the past. Yeah. You know, it's you know, it's wine from the Joker. I like gasoline and dynamite. You know, and then, so the thing that I think is so critical to understand about this is we do not want endless war. Of course we don't want endless war, but we also want to have a very clear-eyed view of the American interests in the region. And the idea that the Ayatollah is going to be able to charge people to go through the strait is just unacceptable. And that's something that I think, you know, it should be a real red line for a lot of people. And I think it's why he's getting pushed back from Capitol Hill. We'll see what happens. I hope, you know, the president, it's funny the differences between the attitudes, because J.D. Vance has been selling this to the nth degree. The president seems to be a little more flippant about it. He's basically like, if this works, great. And if it doesn't, we'll just start bombing them again. So, you know, it's a very, it's two different attitudes, I guess.
1: Yep. And there are 60 days here to improve whatever this is. And if Iran refuses to do it, then I think the tough choices have to be made. But the idea that we're going to enrich them further and reward them for that, I hope that there's a lot of people impressing upon the president what a disaster that would be for the country and for him politically for all sorts of reasons. So, again, I'm not trying to get too negative or jump down anyone's throat and declare anything over and catastrophic. But, you know, I'm going to say what I actually think, especially since we're entering, apparently, this very important two-month period when it comes to what a final agreement could look like. Ben, shifting to The View. So part of this media tour that Vance is doing is, of course, to promote his new book. He's been all over Fox and he's done a nice job on a number of shows. I thought he was really good on The View. And full disclosure, your wife, Meghan McCain, was a co-host of that show for quite a while. She was really good at it. I wish there was someone like her still on that show, frankly, but she was not treated well. She's a friend of mine, and I have no love lost for that program or the people who run it. You were critical, and she was also saying that the hosts were like reckless and unprepared for that interview, and I again tend to agree with that assessment. You were saying it was a bad move, a weak move for Vance to show up, and I'm just not sure I agree with that. Yes, it gives them relevance and eyeballs and all of that, but I think sometimes going into inhospitable media environments, talking to an audience of largely females around the country who are just force-fed nothing but negativity, and at least giving those people something to think about and to make counterpoints and to do it sort of in a cheerful and winsome way that he did for the most part, and at least maybe let people know there are counterpoints, and it's not just this one-sided negativity thing, the diet that they're given from that show every day. I think that there's something worthwhile in doing it, and I think he handled himself very well. Now that it's happened, is your assessment the same, or are you still saying he shouldn't have done it?
2: So here's the reason that I don't think you should do it, and it's because it's The View itself is, and this is, you know, a critique that I've had, you know, for a while, is when you're making a decision whether to go on a program like that, you have to understand the context of the moment. ABC right now is fighting to keep the news designation that they have had, protecting The View from having to feature different voices, other Republicans, et cetera, that they have used for years now to get away with that. It's a rule, by the way, that I think is stupid in the first place, but the point is it is a rule. And the fact that the vice president would go on there, I mean, pour one out for Brendan Carr, because he's definitely not going to win that argument now. And I realize that's something that, you know, that Ted Cruz has issues with, other people have issues with, you know, but I certainly think that The View should not have that kind of exemption that exists, and just given the nature of the program. And I think that that's something that really is undercut by the vice president going on. In terms of his performance, I thought he did great. I mean, yeah. I think you can't really do better than that. But I also think that
1: he kind of seemed to win them over a little bit. Apparently, Joy Behar was like almost becoming a quasi fan.
2: Can I tell you something? Joy was always very nice to me. I don't know. She likes conservative men sometimes. Yeah. But it's one of these things where the thing that I think is critical to understand about this is I don't like giving the left and the view, but it is the left, you know, the kind of time of day that they want in order to have more eyeballs tune in, to make money off of it, to sell ads against it, et cetera, and to lend them legitimacy as a place that people ought to go to.
1: I get it. I think sometimes you've got to sort of like a missionary show up and try, and you might not win over many people, but you could like ever so slightly start to tug people the other way and introduce people to arguments that, oh, wait, that demagoguery isn't quite so one-sided, actually.
2: Hey, I just gave an interview, a long one, this past week to the New York Times. So what am I talking about here?
1: Exactly. How dare you?
2: Yes.
1: All right. Ben Domenech, we'll have to have you back very soon, and we'll be watching very closely how all of this unfolds here with Iran. I think you and I are basically on the same page there. And with that, we'll step aside, take a break. Ben, thank you very much.
2: Great to be with you.
1: It's the Guy Benson Show.
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0: back here on the Guy Benson Show. The Washington Free Beacon reporting that James Tallarico, the Democratic Senate nominee in Texas, based on his own disclosures and documents, has one bank account. And it is a checking account that doesn't have a ton of money in it, which is not the issue at all. The issue is he shares the account with his mom. James Tallarico is 37 years of age. I've got a few years on him, not much. We're kind of peers. I don't think I have shared a bank account with a parent since I started paying my own rent, which is when I was, what, 22? This guy's 37, and his one bank account is, like, tied in with his, with mommy? What? That, did he file incorrectly, or is that his financial situation? Again, I don't care that he doesn't have a ton of money in his bank account. He's been basically, what, a career politician. And I guess maybe he hasn't gotten super rich off of it yet. Fine. But having your one bank account shared with your mom is, that is strange to me. Sort of like a potential failure to launch situation. Apparently she has donated to his campaign. I mean, fine, mother's prerogative, of course, but that's an odd setup. And it kind of reminds me a little bit of Graham Plattner in Maine. The oysterman, right? His oyster farm. The big blue collar oysterman. And it turns out his oyster farm has exactly one customer. And it is, drum roll please, his mom. Plattner's my age. Okay, just some strange dynamics, I would say, there, those two guys. Another hour of the Guy Benson Show on deck. Speaking of Maine, we'll go there next. When was the last time you read the Declaration of Independence? Ever? It's an incredible document because in just a handful of paragraphs, our founders declared a revolutionary truth that all men are created equal, our rights come from God, not from government, and that freedom is the birthright of every American. And those ideas, those words changed the world. And now, as we're getting very close to America's 250th birthday, you should take one small step to keep those principles alive. 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
4: Defending ending the war. I'm Carmen Roberts, Fox News. President Trump says he pushed for an agreement with Iran because he wanted to avoid an economic catastrophe that could have resulted if the conflict continued.
5: If we didn't do this deal, we could have dropped more bombs for another 3 weeks, 2 weeks, 4 weeks, 2 years.
4: And he also told reporters at the G7 in France today that if the deal set to be signed Friday in Switzerland fails to deliver what he wants, then...
5: It's a memorandum of understanding. If it doesn't get done in 60 days, that's all right. We go back to bombing.
6: According to a senior administration official, Iran has agreed they will destroy their enriched stockpile of nuclear material. But President Trump said tonight that Iran's ballistic missile program will likely not be up for discussion. One thing that will be up for discussion, reconstruction money. The U.S. will work with regional partners to develop a plan with at least $300 billion for reconstruction and economic development in Iran.
4: Fox's Max Gordon in Dubai. The Federal Reserve held interest rate study today with some officials signaling a more aggressive outlook as inflation remains stubbornly high. Fed Chairman Kevin Warsh is opposed to giving guidance, telling reporters,
7: "At this moment in time, it doesn't feel as though providing forward guidance is right." Others have, I'd say, different views and think as a general proposition, forward guidance isn't the business we should be in.
4: Well, nearly half the policymakers are now open to a rate hikes later this year, and that would be at odds with what President Trump wants, who told reporters in Paris.
5: It could happen. I mean, it's hard to believe. It just keeps a country down.
4: After indications of possibly higher rates this year, stocks instantly turned lower. The Dow now down 506 points. 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
4: Federal authorities arrest five men suspected of planning to attack people at the White House UFC event on Sunday.
9: One of the alleged motives was to target, quote, capitalist elites, billionaires, and politicians. Authorities also released photos of the weapons and the aerial maps the suspects plan to use. And as scary as all of this is, you got to give credit to President Trump. He did not appear fazed at all.
5: I haven't heard about it now, but I watched the attack that I watched were the fighters.
9: He's so calm, cool, and collected. Also, the feds are looking at 23 people in online chats as part of their ongoing investigation.
4: Fox's Christina Coleman reporting. An encounter with a bear in Washington State leaves two teens injured.
10: The King County Sheriff's Office says a group of teens were hiking up a mountainside trail when a black bear charged them. One teen was hurt after being swiped by the animal. Another twisted his ankle while he was trying to run away. Officials say both are expected to be okay and think the group may have come in between a mother bear and her cubs.
11: We had other witnesses said there was a mother bear and they spotted a number of cubs, which would explain why the bear was so aggressive. It's actually very uncommon having someone attacked by a bear out here. But typically when a bear knows you're here, they want to go the other way. The advice we tell hikers is be noticeable, be visible.
10: Deputy Peter Lind speaking with Seattle's Fox 13 News. Kristen Goodwin, Fox News.
4: A judge in New York sentences Rex Huerman to life in prison for New York's Gilgo Beach serial killings. The 62-year-old pleaded guilty in April to killing seven women and also admitted to killing an eighth. And military officials have identified all eight men killed in this week's fiery crash of the B-52 during a test flight at Edwards Air Force Base in Southern California. The victims include four active duty airmen, one reservist, and three civilians. I'm Carmen Roberts. This is Fox News.
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0: A new hour is here on The Guy Benson Show. Thank you very much for joining us. 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Catch me on Special Report tonight on the panel, FNC, toward the latter part, the end of the 6 p.m. Eastern hour. Meanwhile, a Fox News alert here. With the Dow finally coming down a bit, it was hitting new highs. Now it's down 506 points today in the red. Some movement at the Fed fueling that. The Dow finishing the day at 51,493. Market update brought to you by Americans for Prosperity, my great friends at AFP, and their mission based on timeless principles of expanding freedom and opportunity to every single American. 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See what they're up to for America 250. Lots of cool stuff. And also find a chapter near you. With that, let's turn to Representative Laurel Libby, a member of the Maine State House of Representatives. And she got a lot of attention months back at this point as she was going toe-to-toe with the Democrats over her stance on protecting girls and women's sports. And they really took draconian steps to try to punish her. And then she did have all of her rights restored after winning that battle, at least to represent her constituents the way that she needs to. I think that was bad overreach by the Democrats in Maine. But of course, now she's also keeping an eye on the U.S. Senate race in her own backyard. And it's great to have you back on the show. Thanks for joining us.
15: Thanks so much for having me.
0: So you're making a point out there that I think is an important one that shouldn't be lost, and I'm somewhat guilty of this myself, as we're thinking about the Senate race in Maine. Susan Collins, the incumbent, and then this Graham Plattner challenger, hardcore left-winger. We've talked a lot about his personal baggage and some of the horrible things that he has done and said and been accused of. From the Nazi tattoo and lying about that to treatment of women, there was a story that we covered this week about him on Reddit in a post mocking a teenage girl attempting suicide. I mean, he's an awful person, it seems, in terms of his character. But you're saying, yeah, that's all true, but don't lose sight of the fact that he's also a radical extremist on policy that would really damage Maine's economy and the U.S. economy on any number of fronts should he gain power and get his way. Talk about the policies this man espouses, because I think that has to be sort of the other barrel of this line of criticism against him, not just the personal stuff.
15: Absolutely. Well, it doesn't matter whether you look at energy or taxation or any other issue that plays into affordability for Mainers, and not just Mainers in this context, but Americans. This is what he wants to bring to D.C. Look, he's following the template that we've seen here in Maine. Maine Democrats have increased taxes and fees 32 times in just the last 8 years. And if you are a Mainer who makes $100,000 or less, you have the highest income tax in all of New England. We pay we pay an extraordinarily high electricity bill here in Maine.
0: Wait, worse than Vermont and Mass?
15: Yeah, absolutely. Absolutely. And on top of that, you know, you're bringing home less bacon, but we also pay 63% above the national average for electricity because these Democrats have bought into, you know, quote unquote, green New Deal policies that are draining Mainers' wallets and not providing affordable and reliable electricity. That's the type of thing that Graham Plattner wants to bring to D.C. It does not help working families. It harms them further.
0: He's also all in on the Canadian-style healthcare thing, which has been such a problem for Canadians. It's why a lot of people come to this country for healthcare. They languish on wait lists forever and are offered suicide instead of medical care. That's the model he wants to bring to the U.S., even though Vermont, a very, very blue state with tons of socialists, they tried to implement a single-payer healthcare system years ago, and it was so financially ruinous that they backed off from the brink and said, you know, we can't do it. It didn't work in Vermont. I guess that's a lesson nearby Graham Plattner didn't pay attention to. And he's saying not only do we have to do it, anyone who stands in our way, they should never have a moment of peace. I mean, he's a hardcore policy radical with also this nasty edge to him, which I guess some people are calling blue collar appeal. He's kind of got that that squad fighter mentality to him. Obviously his base loves it. They haven't wavered from him. I wonder if you're sensing that Mainers are maybe having more misgivings about the Graham Plattner experience than they were, at least based on polling even a few weeks ago. What are you sensing, seeing, feeling in Maine?
15: You know, I think most Mainers who aren't, you know, embroiled in politics daily are just learning about Graham Plattner. And they're seeing, you know, he's the poster child for the most extreme wing of the Democrat Party. He is, as you've said, he's deeply flawed. He's mentally troubled, frankly. And he is absolutely hell-bent on taking not just Maine, but America in the wrong direction. You know, you bring up health care. Here in Maine, we've seen a primer for that. So he wants to bring what we've already started doing in Maine to the country. Under Governor Mills, we saw MaineCare expanded dramatically. And since then, we've seen services decrease, cost increase. And I have to say,
0: and the fraud, right? So much fraud in that program.
15: Fraud, absolutely. And, you know, the fact that you can claim that someone has so-called coverage does not equal that they actually have care. And I think that's the distinction that has to be made when you're talking about any kind of single-payer, taxpayer-funded system.
0: You had your battle with the governor there, famously, and other members of the legislature. She, Janet Mills, was the party's pick to run for Senate, to challenge Susan Collins. And the Democratic voters in the state decisively were moving away from her, didn't want her, and they were choosing Graham Plattner. All this stuff came up. He won the primary anyway with, you know, 72% of the primary vote. He's just, whether he's, you know, fraudulent about it, because he's not exactly the blue-collar guy he claims to be, but if he's channeling the blue-collar thing, and he's under all this fire, and he's up against sort of a very liberal to moderate establishment-type Republican who's been there for multiple terms, is that the type of dynamic or matchup that he thinks, especially in a year like this, can work for him? Or Susan Collins has proven to be quite resilient as a political force. Is this something that she is able to withstand, even though he's got all this buzz around him?
15: You know, Graham Plattner is proving to be the shiny new plaything that I think the shine is going to wear off by November. And I guess that's our job, right, to make sure that everyone knows the facts and what his actual intent is when he gets to D.C. And that's
0: right.
15: Why I am talking about the policies. Susan Collins is a stalwart, common sense representative for Maine who has brought $1.5 billion in investment to our rural state. At the same time that Janet Mills is working to crush our healthcare infrastructure, she has helped keep rural hospitals open.
0: And she's more moderate than I am, but she's not Graham Plattner, and it's not just about who he is, it's about what he wants to do. Key point, Laurel Libby, thank you for joining us. We'll be right back.
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Florida Senator Rick Scott, kind enough to stick with us through the break. Let's turn to another question about tactics, strategy, legislation, etc., which is reconciliation. You guys have passed reconciliation bill number 2 during this Trump administration. Last year was the working families tax cut, the one big beautiful bill. We've seen a lot of the really good numbers coming out from the Treasury Department in terms of tax relief for working Americans there. And then just much more recently, in response to the Democrats' 2.5-month shutdown of DHS and all the disruption and threats involved with that, and they didn't care. They were fine with it. They wanted to prove

0: point on ICE and CBP. Republicans in the House and Senate have now passed this same reconciliation package, which funds the Border Patrol and ICE, immigration enforcement generally, for the next 3 years, $70 billion signed into law by President Trump. We were talking to a former ICE official about how that will really benefit the agencies, at least in the near term, on the show yesterday. That was necessary. The Democrats made that necessary. The question now becomes, and feel free to weigh in on the immigration piece as well if you want, the question becomes, is there time realistically for a third reconciliation package? I think there's one more under the rules that you could do before the elections. And if there's time and wherewithal and desire to do it on the Republican side, what do you do? What's the priority there before the election?
1: Well, first off, we've got to do something, because here's reality. The Democrats want to shut down government again September 30. That's what they want to do. They're not even meeting with appropriations teams that are trying to get the appropriation bills done. They're not even meeting. They clearly want a shutdown. All right. So now, what's our options?
0: Hang on. Just to make sure, because that's an important point, because I saw that Chuck Schumer is now already preemptively blaming Susan Collins, for example. It's not subtle, I think, what they're trying to do here. Oh, Susan Collins is standing in the way of negotiations over the defense budget. It sounds like what you're alleging, and I'm hearing other things similarly, the Democrats feel like if they can force and create another government shutdown right before the election, even if they're the ones doing it on purpose, they will blame Republicans and say, oh, they're in charge of all of Washington, it's dysfunctional, and so vote for us. That seems like that's what they're setting up here.
1: That's exactly what they're doing. Okay, so what are our options?
0: Okay.
1: One option is that we could immediately start bring it to the floor. We can do it every day if we wanted to. Let's do a continuing resolution through the election, through some period of time, so we at least show that Republicans are for funding government and Democrats are not. We should do that next week. We should start next week. That's one option, right? Then another option is say we are going to do a reconciliation bill and fund government for some period of time or all of next year. And we can include in that, because it only takes Republican votes, if we need more money for defense, for the war in Iran. Okay. We could also fund more money to try to fight fraud. We could try to create incentives, for people to do the right thing on election securities. And we could drive down the cost. We could try to balance the budget. Well, people care about, the cost of living, which is a big deal for me. How you fix it? Stop spending money. Balance the budget. So our options are, one, it's a continuing resolution. Two, we could do a reconciliation for the budget plus the defense and things like that, fraud and things like that. Those are our sort of options, because we know the Democrats are not going to go through a regular appropriations process. Now, here's our issue. We don't have forever to start on this. Let's say you could do a reconciliation bill, maybe fast track, maybe 3 weeks, maybe 4 weeks, right? So our schedule is we're here next week, this week, next week. We're here 4 weeks in July, first part of August. We're here 3 weeks in September. So it's not like we can wait until September. If we wait till September, it's over. We also ought to pass or try to pass Ron Johnson's bill. It says we're not going to shut down government. We'll just do continuing resolutions automatically. And he's got a bill that says that we're going to keep, if government gets shut down, the government workers get paid. So those are options that we could do. But guess what? We have to start now.
0: Yeah.
1: We should be starting next week, so we can tell people, look, Republicans are the good guys. We are in charge. Unfortunately, it takes 60 votes. Now, we could also get rid of the filibuster, which I don't think there's the votes in the Republican conference to do that. But that's the third option. I don't think that's going to happen. But we could. Then we could do everything with 50 votes. But right now, there's not the appetite to do that. So
0: yeah. I agree with not blowing up the filibuster for various reasons, but your point is very well taken. The Democrats are they're telegraphing what they're going to try to do to create, this would be their third government shutdown in the last 2 years, and they feel like they haven't paid any price for it. And in this case, they might have a real incentive to do it right before an election to blame you guys for the dysfunction. So getting out in front of that, recognizing what very well could be coming, it's a no-brainer, malpractice not to prepare, and we'll see how the Republicans handle it in the coming weeks, because that clock is ticking, as you point out. U.S. Senator Rick Scott, Republican of Florida, with us on the Guy Benson Show. Senator, thanks very much.
1: Thanks, Guy. Have a great day. Bye-bye.
0: And the Guy Benson Show is back with more after this break.
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4: Fox News, I'm Tom Graham. President Trump detailing parts of the so-called Memorandum of Understanding with Iran. It would give Tehran waivers to sell oil and make $300 billion available to help rebuild from the war.
5: President Trump says the U.S. will not be putting up that money.
6: There'll be 15 to 20 years to rebuild what they have right now.
5: The agreement also requires Iran to allow toll-free passage through the Strait of Hormuz.
4: Fox's Jared Halpern there, a convicted New York serial killer, learning his fate today.
7: Decades after killing multiple women on New York's Long Island, 62-year-old Rex Huerman was sentenced to life in prison without parole for his crimes. He admitted to killing 8 women, the remains of most of them found between 1993 and 2011. The killings went unsolved until DNA matched from a pizza crust Huerman discarded in a Manhattan trash can led to his arrest in 2023.
4: Fox's Tanya J. Powers, America's listening to Fox News.
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0: show. Let's have some fun on a Wednesday, a wonderful Wednesday. All kinds of things happening out there right now. A wannabe senator shares a bank account with his mommy. We'll talk about that. There aren't any more moderate Democrats. Couple great examples of that. Trump is still out there selling the Iran deal, of which a lot of people are displeased. We'll touch on that again today because it's all over the news. Communists continue to create the world of make-believe you think exists, or they want you to exist. All that and so much more coming up tonight on the world-famous Jesse Kelly Show. Before we go any further, I want to talk about this terror plot from the other night, which we have brought up a couple times already. But this actually is going to be more about you than about what happened. About you, the kind of country you and I both live in now, and what it means for us going forward. I'll play a little bit of this. This is a James Gagliano, former FBI, talking about
1: it. Drone mitigation is one of the FBI's top priorities. We're actually teaching local law enforcement how to handle those kind of things. Now, we do have active countermeasures. I won't get into the nuts and bolts, right, because obviously those are tactics that we don't want to share. But early warning is the big thing. And Lawrence, lastly, the simplicity of this. Don't be lulled to sleep by the simplicity. A good plan, violently executed, this could have been horrible.
0: There's something about human nature that we all share. Good people, bad people, we share this. When we want something, when we are striving to achieve something, and we fail, we fall short, we get smarter. We get smarter, and we figure out ways to make it work. This applies to sports. It applies to work. It applies to relationships. It applies to your professional life. This is a very human nature thing. If you want something, I want to be able to hit a baseball really well, and I go out there, company softball game, and I strike out four times. I want to hit that baseball. What am I going to do before the next game? I'm going to figure out what I'm doing wrong. I don't know. The batting cages, do I have to get a private coach or something? I have to take steps to make sure that doesn't happen again because I want it. I want to go out and hit bombs in the company baseball game and talk mess to everybody and get fired. That is my ultimate goal. You understand what I'm saying? All human beings are this way. Even evil ones. You already know, because we've talked about it before, that we have already become a culture of assassination where we were not before. There have been many cultures throughout history that have either become or kind of always were assassination cultures. And when I say assassination culture, this is what I mean. A high enough percentage of the culture believes that killing people is a solution to problems. Therefore, people will be killed on a fairly regular basis. I obviously don't want to live in a country like that. Neither do you, but you're not an assassination person. Neither am I. None of this was your choice or my choice. Now that the left has become so violent, so convinced they're up against fascists and Nazis and all the other lies that are poured into them, now that they have fully embraced violence as a solution to our problems, we're going to see more assassinations. You think Donald Trump is the last GOP candidate who's going to be shot at? Do you think Charlie Kirk is the last figure on the right, politician or otherwise, who's going to be assassinated in broad daylight? Of course you don't think that. You're not naive. You know for a fact that we have become an assassination culture. All right, so that's baked in. I don't like it, you don't like it, let's accept that. That's baked in right now. Right now, we're an assassination culture. All right. The left believes in violence. They always have. Revolutions are always violent. Good ones and bad ones. Most revolutions are bad anyway, but revolutions, you know, to revolt against a current governmental system, to break it, to burn it down, to oust people from power. There's no way to do that nonviolently. Not really. They're always going to, it's going to have violence involved in it. The communists are fighting a revolution in this country, and they are violent. There is a high enough percentage of them who believe in the violence, and they have tried to commit many acts of violence. Now, this is why I wanted to bring up culture of assassination first. When I talk about that, maybe you're tempted to think, I know I am tempted to think this way, so I'm not putting words in your mouth, but I am tempted to think, well, they kind of suck at it. Yeah, yes, of course, they got Charlie Kirk. Terrible day. Awful day. Terrible. But they really blow it most of the time. I'm just telling you how I think. Think about it. The congressional softball game. Some Bernie Sanders supporter shows up, and his plan was to assassinate multiple GOP members of Congress. He didn't get one. I know there were serious injuries. Didn't get one. Donald Trump, not one, but two assassination attempts. Once, got shot in the ear. The other guy didn't get a shot off, unless you count the little exchange of gunfire with the Secret Service. He never fired a shot at Donald Trump. And then we see a picture of the guy, and we're like, oh, look at this boob. This guy couldn't kill an ant. Look at this nut job. These people are kooky. And I don't want to put words in your mouth. I convince myself sometimes, because these people are stupid, naturally, just naturally lower IQ people, usually the scum of society type people, because that's who they are, losers, they're not capable. We don't have to be that worried. Oh, I know, they can get somebody here or there. I understand that, but we don't have to be that worried. Remember when a whole group of those people decided to attempt to assassinate a bunch of ICE/Border Patrol guys down in Texas, and they ended up all just getting smoked and arrested, and now they're all going to prison? You and I have become used to, that's how it goes. Yes, they're going to try. Yes, they're violent, but they're too stupid. They're just such losers. They're on drugs. They're not going to be able to do it. You understand what this plot was for UFC, and do you understand how close it was that this thing actually happened? This event was nationally televised. I watched it myself. Well, until I got too tired. Nationally televised. Internationally watched, because UFC is an international sport. Fighters from all over the world, so internationally watched. This was not a plot by one lone goober in his mommy's basement. As of now, 23 co-conspirators in this case. 23 of them. And I'll be honest with you, it was a pretty good plan. It was a pretty good plan. Load up explosives onto some drones. Okay, well, as soon as I say that, maybe you would assume, I know I would assume, all right, they're going to fly some drones over the crowd and drop it on the people. But this group was smart enough to know around the White House there would clearly be countermeasures that would prevent people from flying a Radio Shack drone over a crowd. They were smart enough to know that. So instead, they wanted to do this. Drop explosives on specific nearby buildings to not only create a panic in the crowd, to create a panic and funnel 3,000 some people through a specific area where snipers had been sent up to gun the people down. That's a good plan. That is a level of sophistication I have not seen before. We're going to just take a minute. This is not designed to freak you out. I'm telling you right now, it's not. It's designed to make you and I aware. We're going to take a minute here in just a second talk about it again briefly and talk about what this means for you and me. Before we do that, I'm going to do this. I want to make sure we're not accepting things about getting older, things like pain. My old man used to say, you know, getting old ain't for sissies, whenever I'd ask him how he was doing, because whenever I asked him something, something new was hurting, sore, broken. That's how it goes. He's in his late 60s. That's how it goes. 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

0: over. I got from my buddy two free tickets to the baseball game. He has season tickets. He wasn't using them. He's like, hey, you want to go see a couple innings? I couldn't get there for the whole thing. But I'm like, yeah, I'll go. I throw my son in the car. We go to the baseball game. There's a family, lovely-looking family in front of us. Dad, mom, gosh, I think they had six kids with them. Happy, can be wonderful, wonderful family. The mom spent the entire game on her phone in one way or the other, and this is what I mean. I'm not just talking about browsing on her phone. When she was watching the game, she was watching it through the camera on her phone, filming every second of the game. When the game, when it was between innings and they're doing all that stuff, you know, dance to get on camera or whatever, that dumb stuff they do at baseball games, and the kids were all dancing, she had her phone out, glued to the stadium TV the whole time. She, I don't know how she had any battery power left at the end of 2 hours, on her phone the entire game. And this is not meant to insult her at all. If you happen to be listening, lady, you have a lovely family. No insult to you. We have become a phone culture. And that's fine. I have a smartphone and I'm on it too much too. I'm not being Grandpa Jesse. I sit down and I wade into the news on my phone. I download podcasts on my phone. I watch stupid things on my phone. I watch baseball games on my phone from time to time. I'm that bad too. Not talking down to you, not lecturing. How often are you aware of your surroundings when you're in public versus being on your phone? When you sit down at a restaurant, have you even laid a single eye on every table there? Even glanced at it? Speaking of a restaurant, you're at the restaurant. Backs to the door. People walk in. Did you turn around and look at them? I'm not saying you need to be Jason Bourne. Well, I think that guy's 6'2 and clearly is trained jiu-jitsu. I'm not saying that. Did you even bother to look at them? At that baseball game? At church? My wife's always asking, because I'm always looking back at the door in church when I sense the door being open. Always. Every single time. She's like, what are you doing? What do you do? Every time someone that door opens, I'm looking back. Do you look back? The communists are not going to be embarrassing failures at terror forever. They are already getting better and better and better.
1: Drone mitigation is one of the FBI's top priorities. We're actually teaching local law enforcement how to handle those kind of things. Now, we do have active countermeasures. I won't get into the nuts and bolts, right, because obviously those are tactics that we don't want to share, but early warning is the big thing. And Lawrence, lastly, the simplicity of this. Don't be lulled to sleep by the simplicity. A good plan, violently executed, this could have been horrible.
0: They're getting better. We keep living, but we do so with a heightened sense of awareness. All right? All right, that's it. Daddy Jesse's done, I swear. It's on my life, I'm all done with all that. Now I just want to tell you about Pure Talk. I want to tell you about the cell phone company that doesn't fund Pride Month. Remember the last Independence Day? Remember what I was telling you about Pure Talk? While all these other dirtball companies were funding this and funding that, Pure Talk was out there sending out American flags to veterans. Maybe you got one. Many of my listeners did get one. Why does Pure Talk do this? Why does Pure Talk incur the added expense of hiring Americans? They could go to a call center in India like everyone else. Why Americans? Well, when you do two tours with MacVie Sog in Vietnam, you kind of have patriotism running through your veins, and that's who runs Pure Talk. They give you incredible deals like unlimited high-speed data for $34.99 a month. They let you keep your phone, you keep your number, it's easy to switch. You deal with an American, dial #250 and say Jesse Kelly. #250, say Jesse Kelly. We'll be back.
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4: This is a Fox News alert. I'm John Zossier. White House officials told Fox that President Trump has now signed a memorandum of understanding with Iran. As U.S. and Iran agreeing to extend a ceasefire for 60 days, negotiators continue to discuss other issues, including Iran's ballistic missile program.
5: If other countries have them, it's a little bit unfair for them not to have some. A ballistic missile is not the same thing as what we're talking about when we talk nuclear.
4: The Federal Reserve keeping interest rates steady today as expected. There were some notable changes. The bank released a shorter statement to explain its decision. The new Fed chair, Kevin Warsh, telling reporters he wants to overhaul communications, including the summary of economic projections.
6: I have encouraged my colleagues to continue to do so. I, however, have refrained from offering any projections of my own consistent with my long-held views.
4: This was Warsh's first Fed meeting as chair. America's listening to Fox News.
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4: This is a Fox News alert. The agreement signed. I'm Lee Silicera. President Trump has signed off on the deal with Iran, setting up negotiations over the country's nuclear program.
5: President Trump signed the Memorandum of Understanding during a G7 dinner in Paris ahead of a planned signing ceremony Friday. The agreement requires Iran to open up the Strait of Hormuz for toll-free transit and lifts the U.S. naval blockade.
6: Then it's a Memorandum of Understanding. If it doesn't get done in 60 days, that's all right. We go back to bombing. You know, I don't want to do that because it's so good.
5: President Trump says the U.S. is not providing money to Iran, though the agreement does require waiving sanctions on Iran's oil exports. With the MOU signed, negotiations now begin on a process for downgrading Iran's highly enriched uranium.
4: Fox's Jared Halpern in Washington, but a spokesman for Iran's foreign ministry says if Israel's attacks on Lebanon continue, that will be considered a breach of the agreement. The president derailing a confirmation hearing for Jay Clayton, his pick to become the next director of national intelligence.
7: Late this morning, Intelligence Committee Chairman Tom Cotton said the committee would proceed with Clayton, quote, unless the president directs him not to. Then Cotton canceled the hearing. He said it was, quote, regrettable that the president has directed Jay Clayton not to appear. Democrats accuse the president of playing with fire on national security. The president also says he will not sign a renewal of the nation's top anti-terrorism program, FISA, until lawmakers pass the Save America Act.
4: Fox's Chad Pergram on Capitol Hill. The Save America Act is a bill that would strengthen voter ID laws. Jamaica's national security minister says the country is in discussions with the U.S. to accept third country deportees. The deportees would reportedly not be placed in detention, though details of where they would be housed are still to be determined. America is listening to Fox News.
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4: A prominent critic of Vladimir Putin shot dead in Poland.
10: Russian artist Robert Kuzakov worked under the pseudonym Semyon Skrepetsky. He was known in Eastern Europe for caricatures of politicians, including the presidents of Russia and Belarus. On Sunday, he posted a video on YouTube showing him in Berlin putting a Russian flag in a trash can. The 44-year-old was shot 5 times in the head, chest and back, his body found in a parking lot near a Belarusian consulate. 2 citizens of Belarus have been arrested. Kuzakov was granted asylum in Poland after he left Russia in 2021. Jonathan Savage, Fox News.
4: In a special session called by Republican Governor Brian Kemp, Republican lawmakers in Georgia have rejected a plan to redraw congressional and state legislative districts for the 2028 elections, saying any changes should come only after the public has input. A famous fast food chain knocked from the top of the American Customer Satisfaction Index.
11: The 11-year streak for Chick-fil-A comes to a close. Jersey Mike's is now the top-rated quick-service restaurant in the nation in the 2025 ACSI rankings. The sandwich shop slogan, "A sub above," rings true as the top-rated brand recognized for freshness, food variety, and value while maintaining quality even as it expanded in 2025. Chick-fil-A is just a point behind in the latest survey of roughly 250,000 consumers and remains the clear leader in the chicken category. Burger King moving up 1%, tying Culver's for the top spot in the burger category. CJ Papa, Fox News.
4: The list of performers for Macy's 4th of July show have been announced. It includes Post Malone, Blake Shelton, Salt-N-Pepa, and Shaboozey. The 50th edition of the nation's largest Independence Day celebration in New York City will fire 85,000 shells in 30 colors from 6 barges, as well as a new laser show from the Brooklyn Bridge. I'm Lee Silasara. This is Fox News.
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0: in the Bronx. AOC is a congresswoman and will be so for the next 30, 40 years if she doesn't go to the Senate. Why is she there? There was a Democrat there before her, an establishment Democrat who raised a lot of money, well thought of by Democrat leadership. How could a guy like that lose? She was recruited by communists and came at him from his left flank and took him out. And since that moment, Chuck Schumer has gone from being a fairly normal Democrat to the last, I don't know how long, he sounds exactly like AOC. Why? Because Chuck Schumer is worried about being taken out by his left flank. What's one of the reasons Grandma Vodka finally hung it up after having such a vice grip control on her party for so long? She could hold the animals at bay and hold the animals at bay, and finally she got too old, too weak, and there were too many of them, and she said, you know what? I'm retiring with my vodka and my dentures. The communists have been attacking the Democrat Party from within for the last 20 years. And they're winning. These people, this is the Democrat
1: Party. So are we ready to free Palestine? Yes! Are we ready to abolish ICE? Yes! Are we ready to win Medicare for all, housing for all, and unions for all?
0: That's not radical anymore. That's the modern Democrat Party, because they had a revolution from within. Last point on this before we do emails and everything else. This is not unique to the modern Democrat Party. In countries like Germany, where the communists were getting a foothold, France, they did the same thing. Soviet Union, honestly, they did the same thing. Even China, other places. Radical communists who are further left than even other communists will launch revolutions, internal revolutions, to purge any moderates, to purge anybody putting the brakes on them from anywhere. There are always the most hardcore Republicans, or Republicans, communists in any group of leftists. And in the end, they will win every single time, because they simply earned it. The other parts of it are not strong enough to put barriers on them. That's what happened in the last 20 years. The communists got themselves into place, launched their revolution. Now the sitting president talks like this.
2: Well, the other thing I was able to do, I made sure there could be no oil drilling off the East Coast, the West Coast, and the 150 miles.
0: Completely radical. Completely insane. Abortion's also insane. It is insane that this has become so accepted in the United States of America. I hate it. I hate that that number is 60 million, 70 million. The people differ on the number, but it's in the tens of millions of innocent lives snuffed out because we've become a culture of abortion. 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
5: This is a Fox News alert. I'm Tom Rigotti. President Trump has signed a ceasefire deal with Iran, setting up negotiations over the country's nuclear program over the next 60 days. Fox's Jared Halpern reports.
6: The agreement requires Iran to open up the Strait of Hormuz for toll-free transit and lifts the U.S. naval blockade.
7: Then it's a memorandum of understanding. If it doesn't get done in 60 days, that's all right. We go back to bombing.
6: President Trump says the U.S. is not providing money to Iran.
5: But the agreement requires waiving sanctions on Iran's oil exports. The latest Fox News poll finds most voters don't approve of President Trump's handling of Iran.
8: Nearly two-thirds of voters say they do not trust Iran to comply with the deal or stop developing nuclear weapons. And yet nearly 6 in 10 voters also think it was wrong for the U.S. to initiate military action. While three-quarters think it's important for the U.S. to pursue an end to Iran's nuclear program, 87% said it's also important to avoid a prolonged conflict.
5: It's Fox's Jessica Rosenthal. 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
14: So as you can see here, the standard deviation compared to the beta tells a whole different story, which of course makes your Sortino ratios off the charts. I mean, where else can you find that geometric adhesion? 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
4: A done deal. I'm Lee Silicera, Fox News. President Trump has signed off on the ceasefire agreement with Iran, doing so a few hours ago in France, during a meeting with French President Emmanuel Macron.
5: There are 14 points. It's not until point number 8 that you get to the line where Iran cannot pursue a nuclear weapon. There is this $300 billion reconstruction fund that the United States will be directing and facilitating, but not donating to directly. And there is this line that the United States has to lift sanctions and unfreeze frozen Iranian assets.
4: Fox's Peter Ducey in Geneva. Iran's foreign ministry spokesperson says Iran must be able to sell its oil with no problems, and transport and insurance must be receive the revenue from oil sales. Meanwhile, the latest Fox News poll finds most voters